0: of legal guns that people are allowed to purchase. The U.S. Department of Justice says both rules are unlawful under the Second Amendment. The U.S. Supreme Court recently reaffirmed the Second and 14th Amendments protect the right to carry handguns outside of the home for self-defense. It also ruled states cannot prevent citizens from using commonly used guns for that purpose.
1: A norovirus outbreak has hit a Ruby Princess cruise ship docked in San Francisco. The CDC says 102 of the ship's more than 3,000 passengers and 23 crew members became sick with vomiting and diarrhea during the 20-day voyage. Princess Cruise officials say they responded immediately to limit the outbreak by increasing cleaning and disinfection efforts and isolating sick passengers and crew. Cruise began on June 12th and was set to end today. LAX is likely to see more than 2 million people over the next few days. More from Mark Mayfield.
2: The Independence Day travel period is one of the busiest stretches of the summer. This year, the holiday travel period runs through July the 8th, and today is predicted to be one of the busiest days. Soccer fans from around the world are increasing those numbers as FIFA World Cup matches take place at SoFi.
1: Meantime, Team USA is headed back to Seattle for a World Cup round of 16 showdown against Belgium on Monday after a 2-0 win over Bosnia and Herzegovina. Monica Nelson reports.
3: The only downside? The Americans will be without star striker Valeron Balogun, who is suspended after receiving a red card in the previous match. Despite losing one of its top scoring threats, the U.S. will look to keep its World Cup run alive in front of what's expected to be a sellout crowd. The winner does advance to the quarterfinals.
1: Those are the headlines. I'm Sharon Reardon.
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6: Crash in Culver City on the 405 South connector to the 10 East. A wreck is partially blocking lanes at that transition. Delays out of West LA leaving Santa Monica Boulevard. Let's look at the eastbound side of the 10. That drives backing up out of Santa Monica from just about 20th Street beyond the 405. You remain on the brakes across Mid-City all the way to the 5 in Boyle Heights. Tough in Burbank. This is the northbound side of the 5. It's a crash reported just before Hollywood West. And the delays that I'm seeing are backing up all the way from Burbank Boulevard.
7: A better life with Dr. Sanjay Gupta.
8: I'm feeling lucky to have my college-age kids home with me for a few weeks this summer. And one of the things I know we're going to be talking about, AI. I've started to use it more often at the hospital to get fresh takes on patient problems that I'm trying to solve. And for my girls, well, I know that they are navigating college now with these new powerful tools. Something, frankly, that you and I couldn't have even imagined when we were in school. But while it may be tempting to outsource your studying and your work to these large language models, I beg you not to. And that's because AI chatbots tend to reproduce what researchers call weird viewpoints. That's an acronym: Western, Educated, Industrialized, Rich, and Democratic. Look, AI isn't going away, and admittedly, it can be a really powerful tool. But you don't want it doing your thinking for you. I'm Dr. Sanjay Gupta, helping you live a better life.
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9: 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I get up at 6 a.m. every day, start going through all the stories going up and down the state of California, stuff that is important, stuff that you may have missed, and I compile it all together on a daily list. 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And the whole point of the News Blitz here is to go through as many as I can within the hour. So let's get started. As we are now in the beginning of July, new laws have taken effect. And we talked about yesterday the new food allergy menu law. Kind of love that one. But a very controversial law has also finally taken effect. Scott Wiener's SB 79 officially took effect yesterday. SB 79 is now in effect, and in the city of Los Angeles, it is a very interesting situation because in the city of Los Angeles, this was fought by the majority of the city council and Mayor Karen Bass. They even sent a strongly worded letter to Sacramento back last September saying, you can't pass this. It's bad for us. We don't want you taking away our power over zoning. But it passed anyway. Nithia tried to make a whole statement of, well, we should have engaged with them, not just said we oppose this. But what has happened is this bill, if you don't remember, this is the YIMBY law. This is the anywhere that is near transit, you can build a 7, 8, sometimes even 9-story building. And this is supposed to increase density and solve the housing crisis, even though LA County saw a population decline of 50,000 last year. But that doesn't matter. We're in a housing crisis. The city of LA's runaround to not have to have SB 79 enforced upon them, taking away their power of local zoning, which is the biggest power that a lot of these city council members and the mayor have. It's whether it's through legitimate or illegitimate means, getting all kinds of concessions and favors from the developers. Maybe it's donations, what have you. Maybe it's straight up pay to play, like we saw with Jose Huizar when he was in charge of the Plum Committee on the LA City Council. So the LA City Council, in order to not have SB 79 take away their local control, had to abide by the part of the law that says, all right, if you're not going to build the 7 to 9-story buildings near transit, then you need to build as much housing everywhere to make up for that. So what the city of Los Angeles has decided to do, in effect, to block SB 79 from being implemented, is instead of 7 to 9-story buildings that could be built near the Orange Line busway in the San Fernando Valley or the Red Line. Yeah, I know these lines have new names, but nobody uses them. In North Hollywood, the Expo Line in Culver City. Instead of doing that, by the way, Culver City is not the city of LA, but close enough. What the city of LA has decided to do instead is to allow 4 to 5-story buildings that can be built anywhere, not necessarily near transit. So we may be adding density in places where, if you go by the theory of SB 79, that we need to build all of these units near transit because then people will use the transit. Now the city of LA has decided that they don't want that. They're going to build a whole bunch of more density that's not near transit, which means those people that are living in those buildings are going to need cars. But of course, we don't have parking minimums anymore, so that's not going to work. So we're going to block up all the street parking, which is going to piss off all the neighbors. It doesn't sound like anybody has actually thought this through. And
13: Well, I understand for most governments, you do not want local control taken away from you. Like if you happen to live in the city of Huntington Beach, you live in the city of Norwalk, you don't like that Sacramento comes in and says, we're going to do your job for you. That being said, the city of Los Angeles only gets in their own way, whether it is through incompetence or straight up corruption, when it comes to the housing that does get built in this city. We have seen so many different politicians get busted for all kinds of pay to play deals. But on top of that, you also have a whole lot of issues when it comes to stupid laws that the city of Los Angeles passes or gets the voters to pass. You want to know why apartment building is almost non-existent in the city of Los Angeles right now? It's because back in 2022, voters passed Measure ULA, the mansion tax. Except it wasn't a mansion tax. It was a real estate transfer tax on any property valued over $5 million, which would be any multifamily building. It doesn't matter how dumpy they are. And that almost immediately, as that became into effect in 2023, killed the housing construction market in the city of Los Angeles. Apartment buildings are still being built in the city surrounding Los Angeles, but it is very difficult to get anyone to want to buy in to do one of these things. And when all kinds of reforms for Measure ULA were proposed, the people who put this up, which includes a lot of the YIMBY crowd that wanted SB 79, said, no, we can't do that. We need this tax. And the city is kind of in a tough situation here because they cannot build. And they also were under the threat of the HJTA law, the one that was going to go on the November ballot that got negotiated off. One of the things that it was going to do away with was the real estate transfer tax, which would have been great. Unfortunately, they decided the two-thirds fight was a more important fight. I understand that. But we were going to be in a situation where the city would have overextended itself to all the money that it promised for Measure ULA, not getting that funding anymore and have to find that funding somewhere else. And you might wonder, what does all that funding for Measure ULA go to? Oh, I'll tell you. One of the things that Measure ULA funds is eviction defense attorneys from organizations like BetCedic and other nonprofit law organizations that use government contracts to sue the city of Los Angeles. That's right. We are currently paying eviction defense attorneys to sue the city on behalf of the city. It is insanity. And it is another reason why you have such a hostile environment towards building apartment buildings, managing apartment buildings in Los Angeles. That all being said, none of that changes because of SB 79. And the disincentive to build apartment buildings will still exist in Los Angeles because of Measure ULA. So in a weird way, you can almost see how LA's own incompetence may have actually protected the city from the full implementation of Scott Wiener's SB 79. Wow. Did a whole segment on that one. Now, when it comes to the horrific situation that is still taking place in Boyle Heights, Mayor Karen Bass, the mayor of Los Angeles, well, she did a little walkthrough with NBC LA to talk about how she could not imagine that this food storage facility would have things like meat in there. We thought it would just have bread. And I'm putting forth two executive orders. One, to speed up the cleanup of all of this disgusting rotting food, which is very difficult considering that, well, the organization that runs that's going to do the cleanup can't get in there yet because technically the fire is still not all the way out. Technically, the fire still has a whole lot of issues. The fire is still buried under debris that the firefighters can't get to, so they're just spraying water on top of it. So that's one issue. You also have all of the efforts to deodorize the neighborhood, which are having minimal effects, whether it's passing out the air purifiers, trying to put a tarp over a portion of the building. There is so many issues going on here. It is a disaster. Karen Bass also wants to figure out what's going on in all these warehouses, because we shouldn't have warehouses like this next to certain neighborhoods. We'll see what that ends up leading to. Meanwhile, it's not the only environmental disaster in the city of Los Angeles. Oh, no, no, no, no. E. coli was found in a random water sample in an area in Koreatown, and immediately the LADWP shut off all the water, started passing out bottled water, and it looks like it's going to be like this for a few days, which means if you operate any kind of restaurant in the area, you're immediately shut down. How did E. coli get in the water supply? I don't want to know, but that does not sound very good. Now, it is a big, big weekend, not just in Los Angeles, not just in California, but in this country. It is the 250th birthday of the United States of America, the 250th anniversary of the Declaration of Independence. And that means it's going to be a 4th of July like no other for the dumbasses that live near me that want to make things go boom. I know I should have a little more deference for all of the fun that is to be had with celebrating this holiday and celebrating with fireworks. But as somebody that has lived in the San Fernando Valley for the last 9 years, I have had enough of illegal fireworks. And the fact that I have to even say I've had enough of illegal fireworks tells you how big of a problem this is. It is so widespread, especially in the Valley, even for things like Mexico wins a World Cup match. Well, we got to shoot off a bunch of bombs for that. It is so annoying. It drives me crazy. And yes, one of the reasons that it pisses me off so greatly is because I have small dogs. And one of the small dogs gets freaked out by it, which is why the last few years I tried to make it a point that I wouldn't be in town on the 4th of July. Unfortunately, I am, so I'm going to have to deal with it. But I have a very distinct memory. You know, we lived in Burbank for quite a few years before we decided, I guess, you know, looking back, I can't really understand why we left. I mean, we had to get out of the situation we were in. I don't think my wife and I, then girlfriend, could afford a place in Burbank all on our own. So we moved from Burbank to Reseda, and then a year later, Reseda to the house that I'm broadcasting from right now. And Burbank, sure, you'll hear some fireworks, but you know, we hosted a block party once and had a whole bunch of friends over in the backyard at our house in Burbank near the hills. And one of my dumbass friends brought an illegal firework and shot it off in the alley. Within 5 minutes, the Burbank PD showed up shining a flashlight trying to figure out what the hell happened. It was an incredible response. And so while you heard fireworks, you didn't really hear anything that crazy. Then we moved to Reseda and we lived in a townhouse. And it was the 4th of July in 2017. And for some reason, my wife, then girlfriend, and a friend of ours decided, you know what would be really fun? We should go to the movies. In fact, I remember exactly what movie we saw. We went to see Baby Driver, which is that Edgar Wright movie about the getaway driver who has some hearing issues, and the soundtrack just, it's a really, really, really fun movie. We get home. It's now like 9 o'clock at night on the 4th of July. At the time, we had three dogs in our house. We had my wife's poodle mix, my wife's Cavapoo, and we were also watching my wife's former roommate's Shiba Inu. Bonsai. Oh, I love Bonsai. The two little dogs were in their crate. Bonsai was too big for a crate, also wasn't really a crate-worthy dog. And so usually when we'd come home, he'd be right at the door. Hey, where were you? What are we doing? Very excited dog. I will never forget us coming home, going upstairs to let the little dogs out and be like, where's Bonsai? I can't find Banzai. Where is he? He was hiding under our bed. He somehow crawled under there, and he was kind of too big for it, so it was hard for him to get out of there because of all the explosion noises that happen in my neighborhood. And that's when I lived in Reseda. Then I moved a little further east to where I am right now near, well, you know, let's just call it Van Nuys. And now every single 4th of July, except for last year when we ditched this place for Santa Fe, and the year before that when we ditched this place for San Francisco and Carmel by the Sea, I have to deal with explosions to the left of me, explosions to the right, explosions to the north, explosions to the south, explosions every direction possible. It is nonstop. It is everywhere. And it drives me crazy. That being said, the LAPD says they're gonna crack down on it. There's been those big busts of those illegal fireworks warehouses. And to the most point, this is going to have an almost non-existent effect because the problem is so widespread. And despite the irritation to the community, despite the fact that it's against the law, and despite the fact that we live in a very dangerous wildfire-prone area, nothing, I say nothing, is going to stop people from needing things to go boom. I've had enough of it. I get to, instead of going out on Saturday night, pretty much all I have to stay home with my little doggy. And I've got a little sock thing that I put over her head so her ears can't really hear what's going on. We're going to sit home and sit on the couch and do nothing on Friday night and Saturday night and Sunday night, which is not only 4th of July weekend, but Mexico is once again in another World Cup match. So if they win, that's going to be a whole thing. And I get to sit around and do nothing this weekend because people want to make loud, obnoxious explosions, and somehow that celebrates everything that we love about this country. I feel like I live around a bunch of idiots. It's the News Blitz with Randy Wang on Talk Radio 790 KAVC.
5: KAVC Dependable Traffic, now.
6: Tough in Burbank, a stall's just been cleared 5 northbound at Glen Oaks, but the drive is still a mess away from Burbank Boulevard. Slowing ahead in Sun Valley at the 170 merge all the way to the 14 freeway. Slow 405 southbound in West LA, leaving just about Pico. Delays and stretches all the way to Palo Verde and Long Beach. Irvine 5 northbound slows from the 133 freeway all the way to Euclid and Anaheim.
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13: It's the News Blitz with Randy Wang on KABC. 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Please do so, even on the weekends, even if you just want to say hi. Dennis writes in, hey, Randy, I'm 100% with you in when it comes to illegal fireworks. I live in Mission Hills, and it drives me insane when these bombs blow off for 12 hours straight. My poor cat. I can't tell if my cat cares about fireworks because my cat is afraid of everything. Roger writes in at randywangradio@gmail.com. 2020 and 2021 were by far the worst for illegal fireworks because COVID shut everything down. Their cartels flooded the country with fireworks and the police were way, way undermanned to stop. Oh, you are totally right about that. And I feel like it was a form of protest back then because of the lockdowns. But I remember it felt like almost every single day between Memorial Day and the Labor Day weekend, there were fireworks exploding in my neighborhood. It was constant. And, you know, for all the people that say, well, you know, there's also the professional shows and those are fine. You know, professional shows are fine for certain groups. I don't know why. My local high school all the time, right around the corner from me, gets permission to do these massive fireworks shows like two or three times a year at 9 o'clock at night. And you know how they warn us about it? A postcard in the mail the day before that maybe I'll remember to read if I checked my mail that day. I know I can sound like a crank with this, but I think there are plenty of other ways to celebrate this country's birthday than with fireworks. Just not my thing. It's never been my thing. Sure, you know, everyone likes to see a good fireworks show at Disneyland, but the amount of illegal explosions that you have to hear on a daily basis, it's just, it makes me want to move more than almost anything else. Hey, how about this? 790 KABC welcomes Bobby Brown celebrating 35 years of the iconic Don't Be Cruel album at the Saban Theater on July 10th. Tickets are on sale now at AXS.com. But right now, caller number 9 at 1-888-795-222 gets a pair of tickets to the show. Tickets furnished by The Canyon, where music meets the soul. Good luck dialing. It's the News Blitz with Randy Wang on Talk Radio 790 KABC.
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1: San Marcos neighbors say their HOA is threatening a $100 fine if they keep American flags hanging outside their condos. John Fink with more.
2: The dispute is happening right as many families put up flags ahead of the 4th of July. Neighbors argue they should be allowed to show the flag while the HOA points to its rules on what can hang outside units. For now, homeowners say they're pushing back, with some putting up more flags, and the HOA has encouraged the residents to show up at board meetings to make the case to change the policy.
1: And two rare Titan arums, commonly known as corpse flowers, are expected to bloom at the Huntington in the coming weeks, giving visitors a chance to witness one of the plant world's shortest-lived and most pungent spectacles. Each bloom's expected to last only 24 to 48 hours. The plants went on public display today at the Huntington's Rose Hills Foundation Conservatory for Botanical Science. Those are the headlines. I'm Sharon Reardon.
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6: Tough in Burbank. A stall's just been cleared 5 northbound at Glen Oaks, but the drive is still a mess away from Burbank Boulevard. Slowing ahead in Sun Valley at the 170 merge all the way to the 14 freeway. Slow 405 southbound in West LA, leaving just about Pico. Delays and stretches all the way to Palo Verde and Long Beach. Irvine 5 northbound slows from the 133 freeway all the way to Euclid and Anaheim.
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9: 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And it does the greatest job on steaks. I'm going to do some flat irons this week. It does a great job on chicken, including chicken breasts. I have a video on my social media at Randy Wang Radio on Instagram and Facebook. 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
13: 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It airs weekly, the Accountability Podcast with John Phillips and Randy Wang. John and I did a deep dive on why we think Gavin Newsom will never be president. 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We try to be as customer focused as we can here and make sure that you have access to listen to all the stuff that we're putting out every week. San Diego, specifically El Cajon, is doing something that off the bat sounds like, well, why would we want to do that? And that is using AI to answer non-emergency calls to the El Cajon police. 911 calls would still be routed to a live human. But the dispatchers at a place like El Cajon, they do have a lot of emergency calls, but they're also taking a lot of non-emergency calls. And the hard truth about the crisis that we have up and down the state of California when it comes to 911 operators is that this is an incredibly stressful job that is very, very, very hard to hire for. The standards, as they should be, are so high, so many people that start the training do not finish it. I mean, the standards are so much higher than so many other kinds of departments that we have, and I'm not saying that we need to lower the standards, but it's just a fact of life. We are seeing staffing shortages for 911 in several cities, small cities like El Cajon, large cities like LA and Oakland, and trying to rehire just to go up against attrition, it's just not panning out. So it's a situation like that where you cannot staff your way out of a crisis, where you do have to start thinking outside of the box. You know, police departments need to start thinking about this way either. For as much as it would be very easy to throw out the red meat and be like, yes, let's fully fund our police departments. The truth is, we've tried throwing as much money as possible at the problem in cities like Los Angeles and even cities where they treat their police departments a hell of a lot better. And it's a job, whether it's just because of the stress of the job, the literal danger of the job, or the black eye that the job got through the BLM protests of 2020, that a whole lot of people don't want to be police officers. And if you're going to be a police officer, why would you want to be one in LA? And so if you cannot hire your way out of the problem, even attracting all those bonuses, signing bonuses, all these packages, it did not pan out. Then that's when you have to turn to, okay, how can we alleviate some of the less important duties, or how can we use technology to have us work smarter? And when it comes to answering non-emergency calls, if we really do not have the staff, because we don't want to take a sworn officer to take those calls, and we want to make sure that the 911 operators have a little bit of breathing room, because if you overwhelm them and, you know, these staffing shortages become a self-fulfilling prophecy in somewhat sense of a doom loop, because whether it is police, whether it is fire, whether it is 911 operators, when you have departments that are stretched so thin that because there's so few people that can do the job, that everyone has to work mandatory overtime, the burnout factor gets bigger and bigger and bigger. And then eventually people just say, I can't do this anymore. And when you have a situation like with 911, where it takes a year start to finish to hire somebody, if they make it through the training, which is incredibly rigorous, all right, let's figure out some technology to do the other part of this job. And you know what? If you watch the story from NBC7, you'll see the AI understand clearly what the person is asking, repeat back to them, okay, this is the thing you want to report. The AI drafts the report, sends it to the appropriate department. This technology can be very useful. And while we don't want it to take away jobs, something that we need to think about as we go into this next evolution of our economy is utilizing AI for the jobs we cannot fill, or the jobs we just don't have a budget for. You know, I'll give you a quick for instance. You know, I'm not a huge user of AI. I just haven't been. I occasionally will ask a question to Google Gemini because, well, I'm usually Googling things anyway, and that's what pops up now. The AI answer pops up before the search result. But in the last 2 weeks, I have started using a lot more AI in helping me with our new live video broadcasting. And it's interesting, you know, we're doing this whole thing on a very, I wouldn't even say shoestring budget, because we have no budget for this. I'm the budget for it. It's how many other duties can I do while also co-hosting a 3-hour show, hosting this show, putting up podcasts, running a board, all the things that I do anyway. And one of the things that you need to do as you go into the streaming world and the social media world, if you really want your show to grow, get exposed to different people, is you need to have clips that have captions that are formatted vertically that can go out to your Twitters, your Facebooks, specifically though, your YouTube Shorts and your Instagram Reels. That is where the video content that you produce gets pushed out to people that don't already subscribe to you. And it's how brand new people can find your content. It is very important as we're starting to grow a digital audience. So I have been playing around with all this video editing stuff and the planning for us doing a podcast and then moving into live streaming for nearly a year. And I remember 6 months ago, near the end of last year, beginning of this year, I was spending so much time on the computer, not only learning how to clip, learning how to reformat these things. It's one thing to find what I think would make a good clip. I have an ear for it. I've been in radio for 20 years. But just the process of, you know, recording an entire show, cutting up little 30-second, 60-second segments here or there, transcribing it, adding in a caption, figuring out a title, uploading it all to all the different social media platforms. It is a full-time job just doing that. And it's a full-time job that we will never have a budget for at this radio station. It's just not going to happen. So here we are. We're launching our brand new live stream. I have software that I am paying for that helps us push the live stream of the show out to all the different platforms. And one of the features that it has that comes along with the subscription is AI-generated clips. Now, it's not making up images of us. That's a whole other concept. But it listens to the 3-hour show, or I'm recording this show just for posterity purposes. And because if I record this show, eventually we may live stream this show as well. We'll get there. Got to make sure we've worked all the kinks out of the 3-hour show before we do this one. But it listens to the show and it isolates five. I can pick between 3 and 5 or between 5 and 10 moments that are pretty darn spot on. Sometimes you have to tell it that's not really something that's clip worthy, but sometimes you give it some positive reinforcement with a heart. Yeah, you're totally spot on. Maybe you have to trim out the beginning or the end a little bit, but it's already formatted for mobile. It already has the transcription. It already has the captions. And it's the same kind of videos you see for everybody. It's already made, and I just click, click, and it goes out to Twitter, to Facebook, to TikTok, to Instagram, to YouTube, all at the same time. It is a job that is needed, that we would have never had the money to pay for, that is now being all done by AI. I don't think we're anywhere close to the point where AI is going to do my job, thankfully. But for a job like that, which makes me feel really bad for the editors that are out there, because AI is coming for you first, I'm sorry. But when it comes to situations like this, I am finding it to be very helpful. And that is a very long-winded way of explaining that I have no problem with the AI assistant answering the non-emergency calls at the El Cajon Police Department. Okay, I think we figured all that one out. It's the News Blitz with Randy Wang on Talk Radio 790 KABC.
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6: Pasadena slowing 210 eastbound from the 134 in stretches all the way to the 215 freeway. Westbound delays on the 210. Well, that starts out of Monrovia, getting away from Huntington Drive as you make your way back towards the 134. Fontana, 210, or make that the 15 northbound, slowing from the 210 all the way to the 138. Southbound delays from the top of the turns in the Cajon Pass all the way back to Cleghorn.
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1: I really like Guardians of the Galaxy movie. Young Washington, before he was the father of a nation, he was a soldier fighting to survive. A single misstep thrust young George Washington in the center of a global conflict, testing his honor, loyalty, and courage. Here comes the general! As the alliances crumble and the frontier erupts into war, he must not only confront his enemies, but the man he's becoming. This is the untold story of young George Washington, starring William Franklin Miller, Mary Louise Parker, and Leo Hanna. You know, just hearing the name Washington and thinking about the 4th of July, I think I do need to do, ever since 2020, since they put it on Disney Plus, it has been a time-honored tradition, although my wife's out of town. I think I can still do it. I got to watch Hamilton on Disney Plus. That pro shot of Hamilton with the original Broadway cast is so good and so inspiring, and it really is just so fantastic to watch on the 4th of July. Although, to be completely honest, the last couple of times we did it, we watched the first act, then someone got tired and we had to go to bed, and we kind of forgot about the second act. But that's okay, because the first act is all about the founding of the nation, and the second act is about the affair. It's a great show. And finally, Minions and Monsters. Fresh off the worldwide blockbuster success of summer 2024's funniest comedy, Despicable Me 4. Would I be able to watch that one, considering that I haven't seen any since Despicable Me 2? Illumination expands its joyful animated universe to a riotous new chapter featuring all new characters in the biggest global animated franchise in history, Minions and Monsters. And if you want to know why the Minions movies are the biggest global animated franchise in history, it's because when you have cartoon characters that their whole bit is that they speak in gibberish, it's really, really, really easy to translate that to 200 different languages. Gibberish in English is as gibberish in Spanish, as gibberish in all kinds of languages. So that's pretty cool. Hey, if you'd like to send me an email, you can do so at randywangradio@gmail.com. Bob writes in, listening in Yuma, Arizona. Hey, Randy, really enjoyed the live video this week. I lived in SoCal for 25 years. And in the last few years before I moved to Arizona, I lived in Simi Valley. And the fireworks were worse there. In fact, here in Yuma, we're 20 miles from the Mexican border, but the fireworks at holidays are not that bad, much less than in Simi. You know, that is a really interesting point. And I love that Bob writes in, listening all the way from Arizona, because it's true that the places where these products are perfectly legal, you hear all the time of people going across the border to Nevada or Arizona to buy the big fireworks, those cities and those states don't have the fireworks problem that we have here. It's almost like making them contraband makes the dumbasses want them even more. But that is just, it is very true. I'm pretty sure it's really easy to get fireworks in New Mexico. That being said, you didn't really hear anybody outside of the main fireworks show at the Plaza when I was at Santa Fe for 4th of July last year. Why am I not?

0: there this year. It's okay. I'll be in Santa Fe in like 6 weeks. It's going to be great. It's like the longest it's been since I've been there because it's been over 2 months. It's not really fair. I need to be there all the time. Before we go, a quick message and a quick warning out there. The California Highway Patrol is going to be in what they call maximum enforcement tonight, tomorrow, Saturday, and Sunday for the big 4th of July weekend. And maximum enforcement means they're going to be cracking down as much as possible on impaired driving, drinking and driving, drugging and driving. And you know, in the age that we're in now, in 2026, where rideshare, although it's not cheap, is right there on your phone, although you have robocars that can come pick you up, we really need to toughen our DUI laws. It needs to be so much tougher than it is right now, because what we're having right now is not a deterrent. And there are so many options to not drink and drive. And, you know, it's one thing, you're going out to dinner. Maybe you're going to have one, maybe two drinks before dinner, during dinner. That's not the same as, for instance, if it's a big holiday weekend and you're going to a big house party and you know you're going to get hammered, take a car there. Hell, take Metro there. But do something. You know, you even have AAA offers this during New Year's. I think they offer it during the 4th of July too. The tipsy tow service where, yep, you got AAA, they'll tow you somewhere. But do not drink and drive. And smoking and driving is the exact same thing. Not talking about cigarettes. I'm talking about pot. And for a long time, I was one of those idiots that thought, no, it doesn't affect my driving. It does affect your driving. Just be careful out there. Be safe out there. Don't contribute to our already incredibly dangerous roads. And if you don't want to do any of that, find a friend that has a party that you can walk to. That's what I'm doing on Saturday. My neighbors who are 10 doors down are throwing a pool party. And my biggest decision is not, am I going to drink or not? Which I don't know if I am, because I haven't really had a sip of alcohol in a month and I'm feeling pretty great from it. I might have a couple of drinks. They usually have a frosé machine. But it's, what am I going to smoke to bring to the party? That is my, you know, it's funny. 10 years ago, all I would talk about was smoking, and that's because I was into pot. Nowadays, I talk about smoking, but it's all about meat. And I have a half a mind to try something I've never tried before, because I don't want to do a brisket. That is too much cost. It is too much work, and I'm by myself, and that is too much meat that I'm going to have to eat all by myself. Could do a tri-tip. Thinking about that, I would love to finish it on my Solaire, get a really nice char. But I also, I bought this recipe book from this woman who was on the Netflix barbecue show. Sloan is her name. And she has this recipe for pork belly burnt ends. And since I have tomorrow off, oh yeah, it's a best of tomorrow, enjoy it. I might try to experiment with that. Regardless, I'll report back to you Monday. Have a safe and sane and responsible and fun 4th of July weekend, everybody. It's the News Blitz with Randy Wang on Talk Radio 790 KABC.
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3: California is now the first state to require large chain restaurants to show if their menu items contain any of the top 9 food allergens. Nita Kodiak has more.
4: Under new legislation, restaurants with 20 or more locations must list if foods have milk, eggs, peanuts, tree nuts, fish, shellfish, wheat, soy, or sesame. Restaurants can list allergens on printed menus or provide the information digitally, like with a QR code. If they use digital menus, they must also offer a written version for people who can't access it online. The new rules also require allergen information on menu boards, drive-thrus, kiosks, websites, apps, and all ordering platforms. Supporters say this will help diners avoid dangerous allergic reactions. Advocates also say the new law that took effect Wednesday could eventually apply to all restaurants.
3: California is putting $6 million towards fighting golden mussels after the invasive species was found damaging water infrastructure in the Sacramento-San Joaquin Delta. There's also a push for legislation to streamline permitting. California state workers moved inside the Capitol today during their protest against Governor Newsom's new requirement that employees must return to the office 4 days a week. Details from Tammy Trujillo.
5: Some oppose the mandate, saying remote work is effective and saves money, while supporters believe returning to the office will help productivity and downtown businesses. The state turned down their contract proposal just hours before the contracts were set to expire on Tuesday. The union says it will not accept a deal that does not meet worker needs. The state rejected several requests, including a 20% pay raise over 3 years and a proposal to expand remote work. CalHR declined to comment on the ongoing talks. I'm Tammy Trujillo.
3: Those are the headlines. I'm Matt Pacini.
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1: KABC Dependable Traffic.
4: Pasadena slowing 210 eastbound from the 134 and stretches all the way to the 215 freeway. Westbound delays on the 210. Well, that starts out of Monrovia, getting away from Huntington Drive as you make your way back towards the 134. Fontana, 210, or make that the 15 northbound, slowing from the 210 all the way to the 138. Southbound delays from the top of the turns in the Cajon Pass all the way back to Cleghorn.
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0: Good evening and welcome to the Way Home radio show and podcast presented by the Union Rescue Mission. Frank Motek here along with Mark Hood, the CEO of the Union Rescue Mission, the number one organization serving the thousands of men, women, children, families, and seniors in the Los Angeles area who have been devastated by homelessness. Now, in this program, we focus on the Union Rescue Mission's leadership on homeless solutions in the Los Angeles area and focus on wonderful success stories. We also speak with business and civic leaders who bring their philanthropy and passion for helping the homeless to this program. And coming up this hour, special guests, including the Honorable Jan Perry, former Los Angeles City Council member, executive director of Shelter Partnership. She also headed up the City of Angels Workforce and Employment Development Department for many, many years. We'll be getting her views on homeless solutions. Also this hour, Brandy McFarland, director of Emergency Services at Union Rescue Mission. You talk about an angel in the City of Angels. We'll be getting her view on homeless solutions and what's ahead at the Union Rescue Mission. Also this hour, we'll be joined by John Yasuda, the vice president of philanthropy at Union Rescue Mission, with details about the next big event coming up, next big fundraising event. And that, of course, is Over the Edge, following the great 5K, 10K event recently at Griffith Park. We'll talk more about that as well. But right now, it's an honor to be in the studio with the awesome leader of the Union Rescue Mission, Mark Hood, the CEO of the Union Rescue Mission. Mark, good evening.
1: Frank, how are you doing today?
0: Absolutely fantastic. A lot to talk about and excited about all our great guests here. So it's going to be an interesting evening.
1: It's going to be a great show. And, you know, I cannot wait to meet Jan Perry. I know that you have known her for quite some time. This will be our first introduction, but I cannot wait to hear what she has to say and advice to give us on workforce development and the sheltering project that she's been involved in. I just think it's going to be great to have a new partner in this environment that we work in.
0: Well, she knows Skid Row very, very well. Represented downtown Los Angeles, Little Tokyo, South LA, and oversaw a massive part of the revitalization of the downtown area during her time in office. And people are hoping for another renaissance for downtown, certainly with the work of Union Rescue Mission and her organization, Shelter Partnership, and looking forward to a great conversation there.
1: Yeah, I think it'll be good. And Frank, you know, we can't give away too many details yet because we're still in the discussion stages, but, you know, we're going to need more partnerships because we have, multiple resources coming to us now and saying, you know, how could you increase the number of people that you're assisting by 1,000 or more? And so having those partnerships is going to be critical. And speaking of partnerships, I'd be remiss if I didn't bring up my former employer, PPG Industries, that continues to be such a meaningful partner. They continue to hire our ladies from Hope Gardens, which is such a blessing because those are going straight into living wage jobs, which is what our team so desperately needs. But they've also always financially supported the mission as well, and they really lean into workforce development. And, you know, because of how much we have progressed in the past year in offering GEDs and jobs and certifications, they're talking about significantly increasing that financial support. So it's just the workforce development piece, I believe, for our entire community is a refreshing message because, again, we don't want to be a shelter. We want to be a solution. And those new tools in the toolbox are helping people find their way home.
0: Now, right off the bat, let me mention the website again, URM.org, to support the Union Rescue Mission. URM.org supports the Union Rescue Mission. Please go there and pledge your support for Union Rescue Mission and the comprehensive way to get people off the streets, save lives, and transform lives. Union Rescue Mission doing it for 135 years as of this year, as we celebrate America's birthday, 250 years coming up this weekend, Mark. And certainly it's going to be a big celebration and more celebrations of success. What are some of the great things that you've seen over the past week at the Union Rescue Mission?
1: Well, two things. One is, you know, although the 5K, 10K was a great event for runners and walkers, my favorite part of the event was the fact that so many of our donors and supporters got to spend time with our guests because we had significant numbers of our guests there that were also participating in the run, and getting them to actually have the ability to speak to the people that they're helping and see the impact they're making, I just thought was so meaningful. So that certainly touched my heart. It made it, you know, worthwhile to crawl up in that dunk tank time and time again. But I'll also say something that is very exciting for me. You know, we started talking a year ago. We need to do a better job keeping up with people after they leave Union Rescue Mission. They graduate our programs, they move on with their life. It'd be nice to know that they're still succeeding. And so we're starting an aftercare program, which has basically reached out towards our alumni. The people have graduated, moved on. And we had our first alumni celebration this past week where, you know, 40 to 50 ladies that had graduated from Hope Gardens returned to spend an afternoon with us. And, you know, there was wonderful stories. We had great music. But just to hear their stories of, you know, the continued success they've seen in their lives, and one after one after one, they stated, and it never would have happened if we had not found Hope Gardens and Union Rescue Mission. It turned my life around. And it's not only heartwarming for the staff to hear that those lives continue to succeed, but the ladies that are with us now that get to hear that, hey, I'm on the right path, and they're seeing people that live the same life they've lived and they continue to succeed. Frankie, it was very powerful.
2: That is absolutely wonderful. And again, Hope Gardens is a part of the Union Rescue Mission, which cares for women, children, as well as seniors. And you heard it right. He mentioned a dunk tank. Mark Hood, his dedication to Union Rescue Mission is total. He was in that dunk tank during the 5K, 10K run walk. We had a special setup there where kids were in that bounce house there. And there was Mark Hood in the dunk tank taking donations for URM and getting dunked numerous times. How was it, Mark?
1: Wet. I'll tell you, Frank, there's been times in this job that I felt a little underwater, but Saturday I was literally underwater for much of the day. So I can say I was probably the coolest person there because I wasn't hot all day, but I had the prune fingers by the time we finished. So
2: if you missed it, go to URM.org to support Mark Hood right now for having gone through that epic experience in the dunk tank. And God bless you for doing that, Mark. Everybody had such a terrific time there. And what a great leader you are for all of us here. So thank you very, very much for that. And looking ahead now, we're going to be hearing from John Yasuda, Vice President of Philanthropy, coming up. It's hard to believe the over-the-edge events coming up. What a year it's been on this 135th anniversary year for Union Rescue Mission.
1: It's been a wonderful anniversary year. And wonderful things keep happening. And, you know, we keep seeing better outcomes for our guests. We're only able to see those outcomes because of our generous sponsors and donors that continue to give, to provide a way for us to help more and more people. Frank, one of the ladies that was there during our alumni event had such a inspiring story. She was one of the first graduating classes from Hope Gardens. And when she came to us, she was at the end of her road. She was, experiencing, pretty heavy addiction. She'd made some really bad decisions. To hear her say it, she said she really didn't understand why she needed domestic violence counseling, because she felt like that was just a normal way to live, because that's all she had known from her home life with her parents. And the only relationship she had ever had with a man all involved severe domestic violence, and then the drug addictions and poor financial decisions, and came to Hope Gardens in a really bad way. And she talked about how difficult some days were, and that she thought the ladies at Hope Gardens, her case managers, were just mean because they were requiring her to get up early and attend classes, and that, you know, you can't abandon the facility. You've got to stay with your coursework. And she said, but over a 1 year period of time, she found discipline in her life she never had had. She realized that it wasn't okay to be beat up all the time. She realized that life's better when you're not addicted. And the wonderful part of her story is she went back to school, she got her degree, she got a job in counseling and social work. And I'm not going to share the name of the organization, but the organization that she went to start working on her addiction before she came to Hope Gardens, well, that organization referred her to Hope Gardens. She is now the director over that entire facility. And she sat there and said, you know, my journey would have never been what it is today if I had not found Hope Gardens. And she said, because I found a few things there. I found discipline, I found friends, and I found my savior. And all those things put me on a better path for my life.
2: That is so inspiring and wonderful, and it should be noted, Union Rescue Mission includes the main facility on Skid Row in the heart of downtown Los Angeles, as well as the beautiful Hope Gardens facility, which, by the way, is located in Sylmar in the San Fernando Valley. It's a beautiful oasis for women, children, and seniors, and Union Rescue Mission also includes Angeles House, which is a beautiful facility in South Los Angeles, and all of these places part of Union Rescue Mission. So when you support Union Rescue Mission, you're supporting all of these facilities, which offer help and hope and indeed life-saving work and life transformations at all of these locations.
1: And Frank, we say it to the point people are probably tired of it, but we don't want to be a shelter. We want to be a solution. So when you're donating to Union Rescue Mission, you're donating to much more than a shelter. 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So 87 cents of every dollar you provide is going back to the people we serve, going back towards those solutions, towards trade certifications, towards GEDs, towards living wage jobs, towards lives changed forever, helping people find their way home.
2: Go to URM.org to support Union Rescue Mission. Coming up shortly, we'll be hearing from an angel in the city of Angel, the Honorable Jan Perry, former L.A. City Council member, Executive Director of Shelter Partnership, and another angel in the City of Angels, Brandy McFarland, Director of Emergency Services of Union Rescue Mission, and John Yasuda, the Vice President of Philanthropy at URM. 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

0: KABC Dependable Traffic, now.
1: Pasadena slowing 210 eastbound from the 134 in stretches all the way to the 215 freeway. Westbound delays on the 210. Well, that starts out of Monrovia, getting away from Huntington Drive as you make your way back towards the 134. Fontana, 210, or make that the 15 northbound, slowing from the 210 all the way to the 138. Southbound delays from the top of the turns in the Cajon Pass all the way back to Cleghorn.
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0: Welcome back to the Way Home radio show and podcast presented by the Union Rescue Mission in Los Angeles. It's Frank Motek here along with Mark Hood, the CEO of the Union Rescue Mission. Delighted to say we're joined now by the Honorable Jan Perry, former Los Angeles City Council member, Executive Director of Shelter Partnerships, which is a Los Angeles-based nonprofit organization that develops housing and resources for the homeless community. Before that, she served as a three-term member of the LA City Council from 2001 to 2013. No stranger to the downtown Los Angeles area. She represented downtown Little Tokyo and South Los Angeles, overseeing a massive revitalization of the downtown area during the time that was known as the Renaissance of downtown Los Angeles. She's been on Skid Row numerous times for various events and walks, pushing through thousands of affordable housing units, among other things. Also involved in workforce and employment development as the head of that department in the City of Angels. Jan Perry, thank you very, very much for taking the call here today.
1: I'm happy to do that, Frank. Nice to talk to you.
0: Wonderful to have you with us here with Mark Hood, the CEO of the Union Rescue Mission. Welcome to the program.
2: Jan, thank you so much.
1: Mark.
2: Oh, hello, Jan, and thank you so much for joining us today. It's an honor to get to speak to you.
1: Thank you. I'll come see you soon.
2: I cannot wait. We'd love to host you anytime, and with the knowledge and the breadth of experience that you have, would always love to have you in my corner giving me advice and helping me avoid the pitfalls that are out there. But let me ask you, in the 25-plus years that you've served the downtown area, how have you seen it change over the years, the good and the bad? What have you seen change over the years?
1: Well, the most dramatic change has been in the number of people who live in downtown Los Angeles now. I served on the city council from 2001 to 2013, and then thereafter as the general manager of the Economic and Workforce Development Department for five more years. And I'd been a staff person for many years before I got elected. But more conversions of older buildings to create more housing, a greater interest, a more active and aggressive interest in the creation of permanent supportive housing. And for me, that was my passion, creating affordable and permanent supportive housing in and around downtown and in South Los Angeles to get more people off the street and to house them and to give them a new direction.
2: So you think the housing opportunities downtown are better now than they were, say, in the early 2000s?
1: Yes, they're definitely better than they were in the early 2000s, but I think there's been a lull or a leveling off. Some of it is due to the fact that the redevelopment agency doesn't exist anymore, and one of the reasons we had such a great renaissance is because we had a community redevelopment agency, and we were able to take tax increment and invest it in those communities that weren't generating tax increment, and for folks who are listening, it's net new property tax revenue, to be able to build that permanent supportive housing and to help nonprofit housing developers build a capital stack, if you will, so that they could build more units at a faster pace. And now that that funding source is gone, there are some replacements to that, and there's been change at all levels of government. But permanent supportive housing, which means it's housing with support services on site, is really one of the best and one of the finest ways to be able to help people recover and stabilize and move forward with their lives.
2: Well, we certainly appreciate, because when we talk about affordable housing, there's all different kind of categories, but the permanent supportive housing that you're talking about, I do believe is so impactful in a positive way, and would love to pick your brain on that someday, because what I have found in the past 2 years is it's getting harder and harder to get people into that permanent supportive housing. Mm-hmm. When I first came, at least our perception is it wasn't like you could get, housing in 24 hours, but typically within, 90 days, we were doing a really good job at helping find people those type of services, but it's getting harder, and I don't know if that's because of some of the funding with the LASA teams or others, but certainly I love that branch of housing because it offers so many services to people that as they're transitioning out of Union Rescue Mission, so there's they still have resources out there, but it's not as easy as it was.
1: Well, one thing I did so that I could encourage people to come off the street and didn't want to add more of a load to the police department for people who were a threat to themselves or to others, and that would be a 5150 as you know it and I know it. I was able to put together with year-round funding from the city council at that time a year-round shelter. The shelter is a transitional shelter in many ways. People can stay there for up to a year. But there are services on site, so it's an enriched site. So not only do they get a bed and the amenities that go with that, but they also have services on site. So the whole objective is to prepare people to go into permanent supportive housing. So in a way, I created my own continuum of care because I couldn't wait for somebody to do it for me, and I represented Skid Row. So, you know, at its height, that shelter, it still exists, had 650 beds. And, you know, people kept coming through and coming through and coming through. And I thought it was a very good model to prepare people. So by the time housing became available, but I also simultaneously was working with affordable housing developers and permanent supportive housing nonprofits to build more housing, to create that pipeline so that, you know, it was a continuous preparing people, supplying the beds, getting it ready so that people could keep coming through. And it has to be done simultaneously. You can't have one without the other.
2: I love that you had that vision and that you had that heart to help people and get people off the streets. That supportive shelter piece you're talking about is about half of what we do. We have two big buckets mm-hmm. that we work in, but one of our emergency services is basically that. You can come in, you have a safe place to sleep. We provide, you know, clothing if you need that, and most people do. All the meals are there. But we also provide free medical care, mental health care, free dental care, free legal assistance. Everybody is assigned a case manager and a counselor. So a lot of supportive services, you know, to get people stable and get them ready for that next transition.
1: Right.
2: And it's not that it's become impossible. It's just, I think before we were averaging, for people that came in just for the emergency services, we were able to do a pretty good job at finding housing in the first, you know, 90 to 120 days. But that's extended out more like 6 to 9 months now. So it's still not, you know, horrible, but it's become a little more difficult. Matter of fact, Lhasa, unfortunately, has seen the reductions they're seeing. We're having to find a way to add some staffing to do some things that Lhasa was assisting us with. Lhasa actually had a very talented housing navigator that was very, very helpful in helping with that. And a lot of those jobs seem to be going away right now.
1: Yeah, it's unfortunate. And the battle over the Los Angeles Homeless Services Authority has been going on for years. I wish that the outcome had been different. Not only did a lot of those folks lose their jobs, we lost a lot of institutional memory. But that being said, I think all of the nonprofits in the homelessness universe, if you will, are being hit pretty hard. And so you may not even know this, but your organization and Shelter Partnership already have a symbiotic relationship where we supply each other with durable goods for your folks who are living there and the people you're housing, because we have to support each other. And that's the only way we're going to be able to get through this.
2: Well, you know, Jen, you're teaching me something I did not know. I did not know we had that relationship. So tell me more.
1: Well, okay, Shelter Partnership, and by the way, I'm the director of advocacy for the nonprofit that acquired us. The name of the nonprofit is Chicanos por la Causa, or CPLC, and we were acquired in July of last year. So we're the nonprofit affiliate of CPLC. That's our relationship now, Shelter Partnership, and Emily Gold is the executive director, but you guys have known me for a long time, and I've worked with all the missions, so that's why I'm here today. We supply each other. It's like a mutual aid, if you will. Shelter Partnership has a very large warehouse in Bell, California. It's over 100,000 square feet, and we have about 300 partners. And some of those partners, we have mutual aid. And your mission is one of our mutual aid partners, where we provide you with goods for your folks. And whenever it's possible, you provide us with goods that we can distribute through our network. So we've been working together for a long time. Shelter Partnership is a 40-year-old organization. Not as mature and as old as URM, but we've been around for a while, too.
2: Well, certainly not new kids on the block at 40 years.
1: No,
2: so
1: no.
2: It's certainly great to hear we've got that relationship. That's kind of exciting.
1: Yeah, it is. And I hope to grow it.
0: That's wonderful. We're on the air with the Honorable Jan Perry, former L.A. City Council member. We also honor the memory of your predecessor on the council, Rita Walters, who I interacted with many times over the years, and you served as her chief of staff, and we go way back as well. And Mark Hood's predecessor, Reverend Andy Bales, I'm sure must have interacted with you when you were on the City Council as well, and certainly he's still going going strong in his home state of Iowa now after serving Union Rescue Mission for nearly 20 years here. And I have to say it was wonderful seeing you at the LA 5 Rotary event recently. You're also a tireless champion of downtown Los Angeles, and you spoke about the Renaissance days and what it's going to take to turn things around now, given the current situation in downtown Los Angeles. I'm also elated to hear of this great partnership of Shelter Partnerships and Union Rescue Mission, and certainly want to explore some additional partnerships. And, you know, Mark Hood, since he took over Union Rescue Mission, has been very much involved in community outreach, business outreach, and also economic and workforce development outreach, which you specialize in. So if you have a moment, the Honorable Jan Perry, are you able to spend a few more moments with us to continue the conversation on that front?
1: Of course.
0: That's wonderful. Thank you very much. Stay with us. We will continue here in just a moment on The Way Home, radio show and podcast presented by the Union Rescue Mission here on 790 KABC.

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1: KABC. California will restart its CalFresh fruit and vegetable EBT pilot program with $20 million in funding. Dina Kodiak reports.
2: The money comes with the newly signed state budget, and after funding for the program was paused in June. It also comes as federal SNAP funding is expected to be cut by almost $190 billion nationwide over the next decade. That means about 5.5 million Californians will get less food assistance. Those who have qualified may also drop, with people now also needing to meet extra work requirements to claim food assistance. Federal officials say that change aims to prevent fraud. Some lawmakers and advocates are still fighting for more CalFresh funding, hoping to add another $100 million for next year.
1: And California now has an official Bruce Lee Day. May 17th was chosen as the date because it was on that day that Lee returned to San Francisco at the age of 18 after spending his childhood in Hong Kong. Those are the headlines. I'm Matt Pacini.
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0: Welcome back to the Way Home radio show and podcast presented by the Union Rescue Mission. Frank Motek here along with Mark Hood, the CEO of the Union Rescue Mission. And we're joined by the Honorable Jan Perry, former Los Angeles City Council member, Executive Director of Shelter Partnerships, and also longtime head of economic and workforce development for the City of Los Angeles. And indeed, workforce development and employment to high priorities for you, Mark Hood, at the Union Rescue Mission.
1: You know, Frank, they are. And Jan, I'll tell you one of the reasons I think I ended up in this role is when I was in my aerospace role years ago and I came to California to run an organization out here, when I found out, you know, we were doing community outreach at Hope Gardens and Union Rescue Mission, but, you know, when I found out through Andy that a lot of our folks graduate and still aren't able to get a living wage job, that bothered us to the point that we started a job skills development thing just for our company and started hiring the ladies directly into our organization, which and they still are, which was living wage jobs. And in the past couple of years that I've been here, we've really tried to lean into getting partnerships, offering trade certifications, GEDs, you know, trying to do different things. But you definitely have way more experience in that workforce development than I do. What advice would you give me? Because to me, the mission has worlds of experience in stabilizing people and healing trauma and dealing with the root causes that caused homelessness. But on the other side of it, if we can't find a way towards living wage jobs for people, oftentimes the cycle repeats itself. So what advice would you get as we start leaning into that piece of what we offer? Tell me what I should do better.
2: Well, I don't know if you need to do it better, but it sounds like, first of all, you got to get the basics covered, and GED is a major part of that because you get the basic skill sets for a person to be able to at least be competitive or to be able to get access or get the door open. And then you look at the various industries and where's the inflection point where you can get people placed and start creating that pipeline. I think for you and for me and for people who do what we do, we got to look at healthcare. And, you know, you said you came out of aerospace. I think the culinary arts are an exploding area of the job market where people can enter into it at all skill levels. But I also want to say one other thing, and this is something we all need to think about, is with the advent of artificial intelligence and the advancements in technology, if we really want to go long-term on this and get people living wage jobs and beyond, we probably need to start thinking about developing curriculum and strategies to be able to prepare people for that. And just let me give you an example of something that's simple. People talk about Amazon a lot and the robots in the warehouse, and they're taking the jobs away from human beings. But behind every robot, there still is a human, you know, who needs to operate or to program or to get it moving. And I say this because I actually have a relative or two who've been in those situations. So I know for a fact we can't walk away from it or turn our backs on it. So my advice to you is let's think about what's not even the future anymore. It's right there on the horizon, and how we can get people in that direction as well. I also like to go and visit the Hospitality Training Academy, and the culinary arts program there is just a joy to behold. The number of people that they train and give new opportunities and turn out and get placed is astonishing. We should all be doing things like that.
1: I would love to visit. I've heard of them. I have not been to see them yet, but I think that we have some overlap there that would really complement each other. So one of the things that we offer now is we offer a culinary certification on site. So people can come and it's a 12-week course where you learn, you know, 12 different skills that you need to work in a, you know, a culinary kitchen in any restaurant. And it comes with a certification where you're not going out there and applying for a job with no experience. But I'm sure that the organization that you mentioned probably takes that to another level. So if we had some people that, you know, we've taught the basics to, maybe they come in and they get even a better skill set going through that organization.
2: Right. I'm going to make sure that I take you over there, and I'm going to ask them to invite both of us to their next graduation so you can see it firsthand.
1: That would be amazing. Do they do job placement after graduation?
2: Yes. They do. And I think because of what they do and how they do it, they have relationships with hotels and restaurants throughout the city and the county. So they have a pipeline that's established.
1: That is so exciting because that's kind of the complete model, right? Because we've got there's partnerships out there where we get a certification, but then they don't have those connections. So, you know, you still have to try to help that person find a job. But College of the Canyons has a program, CNC machining, which is, you know, big manufacturing skill set. And we've just had our first graduating class that completed that. And they also have job placement. And what excites me is those are all living wage jobs. And within the first 60 days, they've been 80 to 90% of job placement of their graduates within the first couple of months. And so we've already got multiple people doing their second interviews. And so places that not only give the certification, but have the relationships to connect people to jobs, that is so exciting.
2: That really is. That is a very high placement rate. Congratulations.
1: Well, it's congratulations to College of the Canyons. They are definitely a partner we look forward to doing other things with and cannot wait to meet this hospitality organization. The other place we're trying to get more connected because, and I hope everyone out there, you know, listening, because the one thing we want to continue to emphasize is that Union Rescue Mission wants to be a solution to homelessness. We want people, when they come through our doors, that they're never returning to the sidewalk. They're never returning to an encampment. They're never trying to live out of their vehicle again, that we're helping those individuals and those families stabilize, work on the trauma in their life that caused that homelessness, but have them leave with better tools in their toolbox so they can go out and live independent. And, you know, what everybody's hearing us talk about, Jan, is exactly that, that there are solutions out there. We can end homelessness for people if we just approach it as a community, go in the right direction. And the other thing that, you know, I would love if you have people I should talk to, you know, we're working with hiring partners because, you know, I was lucky enough to work for a company, PPG Aerospace, that, you know, we hired, the majority of who we hired was unskilled labor. You brought people in with no experience and you trained them on the job and it was all living wage jobs. And they continue to hire our graduates. They've just recently brought on four more people. They're going to have another hiring cycle in the fall. But in addition to getting, you know, people their GEDs and getting people trade certifications, you know, Los Angeles is a mega for manufacturing, and we just need to find more manufacturing locations that hire like PPG does. You're hiring unskilled labor and training them on the job because that's another path towards living wage as well.
2: Absolutely.
3: And indeed,
2: you're on the right track.
3: Los Angeles is indeed the largest manufacturing region in the United States. We're on the air with the Honorable Jan Perry, the former L.A. City Council member who also headed up workforce and employment development for the City of Angels, currently Executive Director of Shelter Partnership. And you've been very, very generous with your time here. 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Go to URM.org. 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And you've been so generous with your time here, and elated to hear about already the partnerships that exist here between the URM and your organization.
2: Yeah, absolutely. Well, Shelter Partnership was founded over 40 years ago by Ruth Schwartz and Judge Harry Pragerson. A lot of folks will remember Judge Harry Pragerson. And Ruth passed unexpectedly. I stepped in as interim and was made permanent. And then we, as I mentioned earlier, we have become a non-profit affiliate of CPLC, or Chicanos por la Causa. But we are still Shelter Partnership. And a website is shelterpartnership.org. And we are located in Bell, California. We have the warehouse in Bell, California, and administrative offices at 1200 Wilshire. Anybody who'd like to speak with me, they can reach me at jan.perry@shelterpartnership.org. And I'd love to take your questions. And we're always looking to make new partners. And I think Mark and I have a lot to follow up on so that I can show him what I know and share my knowledge with him. And we have a great relationship, and I'm sure we will continue with the mission to expand and to grow and to make sure that we take care of each other.
1: Well, Jan, I cannot tell you what a pleasure it's been. And I really do want to get that face-to-face meeting set up. I'd love to hear more about Shelter Partnership and our current relationship, because it sounds like you have a big warehouse. I have a big warehouse. It'd be nice to see where there's opportunities there to have a deeper relationship, because at the mission, we're constantly looking for how can we get more people under our roof? How can we have better outcomes? And those things happen through better relationships, and you're certainly one of those.
2: All right, Mark, I'm going to follow up with you. We can go see my warehouse, and then I'm coming to see yours.
1: Perfect.
3: That is so wonderful. Well, Jan Perry, you're an angel in the city of angels. We thank you very, very much.
2: Thanks, Frank.
3: To quote the late, great Tom Labonge, by the way, we honor his memory as well, and all the great names that you had mentioned, so many wonderful people over the years. So it's always a pleasure to speak with you, and thank you so very, very much for taking the time to be with us, and all the best to you at Shelter Partnership, and look forward to staying in close contact with you on everything we just talked about.
2: Thank you so much, and I'll see you guys soon.
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0: 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Frank Motek here, along with Mark Hood, the CEO of the Union Rescue Mission. We're joined by more angels in the City of Angels now. Brandy McFarland's with us, Director of Emergency Services at the Union Rescue Mission, on the very front line of the homeless situation on Skid Row. And also John Yasuda's with us, Vice President of Philanthropy at Union Rescue Mission, with details about some big upcoming events, including a wonderful event, the wonderful Christmas in July event for children of all ages, that is. Right, Mark?
1: That's right. We've got a lot of exciting things coming up, but I want to just brag on Brandy and her team just a minute. When we talk about the angels that work at Union Rescue Mission, sometimes people don't realize how hard and how dedicated those people work. And you know, we try to maintain about a 30-to-1 ratio of guest versus staff, you know, case managers and program assistants, those type things, just to make sure we're giving guests the service they deserve. But Frank, I have seen times to when we have such a surge, because as other organizations are defunded, we find people, you know, flooding through our doors sometimes. And I have seen periods of time to where Brandy's team was facing a 100-to-1 ratio. And I will tell you, what was so amazing to me is there was never one person complained. There was not one person raised their hand and said, I couldn't do this. It was just, how are we going to serve the people we have? They have such a heart for people walk through that door. So Brandy, I just want to tell you, thank you for you and your team. What you guys do are amazing, and you're an amazing leader. So thank you for joining us today.
2: Thank you, Mark. Thank you so much.
1: Well, you're welcome, and just consider that your Christmas bonus. So, so listen, in all seriousness, you and your team really do things really well. And one of the things that really highlight that is when, you know, the city was announcing that for the Inside Safe program, they have about a 40% return to the street ratio. And when we did the same analysis, we're running at about a 20% return to the street ratio. And not only that, but the 80% that stay don't really stay. We're finding them permanent housing. We're finding them jobs. They're going into life transformation programs. But can you talk a little bit about why you think we see that difference? Why is it more successful downtown under your team's leadership than it may be at other locations?
2: Well, you know, because we're the best. And no, I'm just kidding. I'm just kidding. I think that it's because a lot of the other Inside Safe programs, I think our building, because we have so many resources in our building. You know, we really try to make sure that they connect, you know, with going to legal aid, going to see the dentist, going to our medical floor, the medical clinic, going to make sure that they're, you know, doing things before they're getting ready for their permanent housing. Because a lot of times, a lot of them are not taught, you know, the life skills coming from encampments. They're not taught a lot of these things. So we really pride ourselves in trying to connect them to a lot of resources to get them ready for the permanent housing. And I think a lot of other programs are not really doing that, because you see them, you know, in the motels, or, you know, they just don't have a lot of the resources connected inside the building. They might refer them outside of the building, but a lot of times, you know, guests, it's already hard to get them up and to get them ready to go out into Skid Row. But when it's inside the building, it's a lot easier for us to manage for them to be able to get the direct care, you know. So we definitely try to make sure that we do that, connecting them to a lot of the resources inside the building. And I think that's why we're so successful too, because they listen to us, and we know we try to really just encourage them, you know, to connect to our church services, to connect to our recovery programs, and we just try to really engage with them to our resources inside the building.
1: Well, and you touched on something just a little bit. First of all, I agree with everything you just said. I think that we're kind of one-stop shopping in that space. All the resources you need, including resources that are going to help you find permanent supportive housing, resources that are going to help you with employment, are all under our roof. But yes, you touched on something else. I think they find something with us that they may not find it, you know, I'm not saying all the locations, but maybe not some of them. And I think they find more of a community with us, because as you said, we don't make anyone do anything, but all our chapel services are available. You know, we had a Father's Day event. We saw men from Inside Safe up on the roof celebrating Father's Day. I just think we're good at encouraging community. But how does your team do

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2: You know, you can't really, you know, engage in things with community. And, you know, we try to be a part of that part of the team, you know, connecting with them and just always making sure that when we see them come in through the door, we give them that smile or, you know, we give them that hug. We always try to sit down with them. Sometimes they come into my office, you know, even though I'm the director, I always tell them in town halls that my door stays open. You can come talk to me. You don't have to literally just come write a grievance to just come talk to me. If there's something that is on your mind, you want some prayer, or you want me to talk with you, always come to my office and come talk to me, because sometimes people may think that, you know, if I'm calling on them to come talk to me, they may think that, oh my goodness, I might be in trouble like the principal's office. But no, sometimes I'm trying to check to see how is their journey going? How is my team doing with them? How are we engaging with them? You know, so that's how I can be a better leader with my team too.
3: On the air with Brandy McFarland, Director of Emergency Services at the Union Rescue Mission. And seriously, you are the best, Brandy. You are indeed an angel in the city of angels. And what you do for the folks who really need help is absolutely amazing. What's the best way for people to help you at this point? Obviously, go to URM.org. And for those who want to make a donation and support your efforts, tell us what's needed the most right now.
2: Yes, definitely donating, I think, right now is a big thing. The need right now, I would say, is volunteers for sure that can come in to help, you know, serve, especially like in the kitchen, you know, serving our guests, just being a part of a lot of different events that we do have. I think that's a big need right now, too, you know, is one of a really big need. And donating, I think, you know, we always look for the basic things because I'm on the front line. So it's mattresses, blankets, sheets, all those good things for the guests. Hygiene, that's a big thing that we always look for our guests right now.
4: Well, Brandy, thank you so much for spending the time with us today and sharing what your team is doing is truly changing lives and helping that population find their way home. And we certainly appreciate you spending some time with us today.
2: You're welcome. Anytime.
3: Thank you, Brandy. Brandy. Thank you very, very much.
2: Thank
3: also
2: you.
3: With us now is John Yasuda, the Vice President of Philanthropy at the Union Rescue Mission. And, Mark, I have to say, I think it was John who had arranged for that dunk tank at the 5K, 10K the other day.
4: You know, I am happy to say that I'm the only person that was wet for reasons other than sweating. I've repeatedly dunked in the tank, so I hope the team had a nice time watching me go under.
3: John?
5: It was such a wonderful event. I mean, overall, such a wonderful event with all the walkers, with all the runners, all the families, all the children. We had the bouncing bag and everyone had a great time. But I think the ability to dunk our CEO, Mark Hood, was certainly one of the highlights of the event.
3: Well, that along with all the great people there, and looks like the goal was exceeded as well. So God bless everyone who came out to participate in the 5K, 10K run walk and supported URM in such a meaningful way.
5: Yes. So very, very grateful. By God's grace, we're just so happy. And is it too early to talk about Over the Edge? I mean, we're only 84 days away right now.
4: That's almost scary that it's that close. So I don't think it's too early.
5: Well, if you want more information, you know, this is our annual Thrill Seekers event where you can rappel down 25 floors off the Universal Hilton, and it's going to be on Friday, September 25th and Saturday, September 26th. So if you want more information, you go to urm.org/OTE. Registration's not quite up yet, but there's information there, and you can start putting together your teams and getting ready for this in less than 3 months.
4: And John, I would just challenge every year, you know, we always have a lot of individual contributors, but every year the teams that show up are getting bigger. So I would just challenge people out there that if you're looking for a team building event, this is a very unique experience. And I would challenge my old PPG family. I'd love to see you guys show up in force and bring a team out to go over the edge. But for anybody out there that's looking for a unique team building opportunity that's also serving a good cause, once again, 87 cents of every dollar, including your registration fees, all goes back to helping the people we serve. So a great opportunity to have a fun day with your folks.
5: Yes, it is. And, you know, in between our 5K, 10K and our Over the Edge event, we have the summer

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1: 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As we head into the 4th of July weekend, Mark Hood, CEO of Union Rescue Mission, John Yasuda, Vice President of Philanthropy, and our great guests this hour, including Bradley McFarland, Director of Emergency Services at URM, and the Honorable Jan Perry. 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
10: 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KABC.
11: A norovirus outbreak has hit Ruby Princess cruise ship docked in San Francisco. Sharon Reardon reports.
12: The CDC says 102 of the ship's more than 3,000 passengers and 23 crew members became sick with vomiting and diarrhea during the 20-day voyage. Princess Cruise officials say they responded immediately to limit the outbreak by increasing cleaning and disinfection efforts and isolating sick passengers and crew, among other actions. The cruise began on June 12th and was set to end on Thursday. Officials with the cruise line tell KRON4 the ship will be thoroughly cleaned and disinfected. I'm Sharon Reardon.
11: A proposed Sacramento sales tax measure aimed at improving road safety took a major step toward the November ballot this week. The measure would raise the city's sales tax by 0.5%. If approved by voters, supporters estimate the tax would generate about $75 million a year, with roughly half the money going towards street repairs and safety improvements and the other half funding public transit projects. And a Northern California county is being sued by the state's attorney general and secretary of state for trying to change voting laws. Dina Kodiak has the latest.
13: A new lawsuit aims to block Shasta County's Measure B. The measure would eliminate voting by mail, end early in-person voting, require photo ID, require hand count ballots at polling places, and disconnect the county's voter registration from the state system. State officials want a quick decision before the November election, arguing the measure goes against California election laws and could prevent some people from voting. Supporters of Measure B say they're raising money for a lawyer since the county isn't defending the measure in court. No court date is set.
11: And a marine heat wave off California's coast is making it hard for seabirds to find food. Nearly 400 birds have been admitted into the International Bird Rescue since March. Most dead seabirds are starving due to a disrupted food chain caused by warmer ocean water, not disease. Those are the headlines. I'm Matt Pacini.
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1: Jack Armstrong and Joe Getty.
2: Armstrong and Getty.
3: And now, here's Armstrong and Getty. Armstrong and
4: Getty. In the Armstrong and Getty replay. We're not actually here. I'm volunteering at a soup kitchen and Joe is giving blood.
5: Yeah, I had to get a break and I would just weep at the end of every show. I really needed to recharge, so yeah. But the staff has done a great job assembling all sorts of best of type moments of all descriptions. And
4: yeah, this is pretty cool. I think you're really going to like it.
5: It's the Armstrong and Getty replay. Also, probably a little transition music is necessary here, Michael. In fact, I'm not sure it's ever been more necessary. Little Soviet-era transition music appropriate to the time we were discussing.
4: Do you know, you probably don't know this, do you, Katie? You've been too new to this show to know this transition music. This is a fascinating story. We should show you the video.
6: Okay.
4: It was a hit song in the Soviet Union. The song had words, but the Soviet communist government thought the words were too it was a love song. They're too much for society.
5: Too
4: they
5: sexy,
4: couldn't handle
5: too
4: it. So they had to turn this hit song into la la la la la to get past the communist government.
6: Oh wow! No, I didn't know that.
5: I think they actually tried a couple of times in the review board or whatever it was, said, nope, still not good enough. They're like, all right.
6: Well, for the sake of the show, I'm kind of happy they did that. Great transition music.
4: So the guy would sing this on, you know, variety shows as a hit song with no words because the Communist Party doesn't think we should have words.
6: Good grief.
4: I know. Isn't that crazy?
6: Yeah, that is.
4: Okay.
5: What Zoran Mondami got elected in New York City. All right.
4: Okay. Try to identify this song. You can't. I mean, this sound. Try to identify the sound. You can't. I mean, I'll just tell you right off the bat, you're going to guess wrong.
5: Well, you've ruined the game.
4: But try to guess.
7: Ready?
8: Ready.
9: Oh, please, God, be careful.
7: Oh. Come undone.
9: Oh, my God. He's doing it.
7: That's it. Stop the car.
9: Oh, my God.
4: What was the grunting about? Why was that guy grunting?
5: 50-year-old John Stevenson, a kickboxer, proved he had balls of steel after becoming the first person in the UK, or probably anywhere else, to pull a car using just his testicles.
6: Mm.
4: Is that what you guessed, Katie?
6: I was spot on.
5: I thought it was a pickup truck. I thought it was a guy pulling a pickup truck with his testicles.
4: I thought it was a guy pulling a train with his tongue, but I was close, but just not right. And
5: he munched on a bag of nuts while completing his challenge. He joked afterwards, quote, when I'd finished, my plums were bright purple, but I'm still firing on all cylinders.
4: How did it not just yank them off in the way that I
5: ease into it
4: in the way that I have participated in castrating hogs?
5: Oh, Lord, the details are unbearable. He was trying to raise awareness of men's mental health issues.
6: Oh, that's
5: well,
6: a good one.
5: He did.
4: So you say he's the third person to pull a car with his testicles?
5: No, it turns out he's the first person to pull a car in the UK with his testicles. But, Jack, an excellent question, whether you realized it or not, using your genitals to pull a vehicle isn't a new concept. Chinese Qigong master Tu Jinsheng has earned himself the nickname of Iron Crotch for his displays of penile power.
6: Iron Crotch.
5: Kung Fu master Yi Hongwei went to even greater lengths to pull a 5-ton military helicopter, but there is no record of it ever being done in the UK before.
4: Okay. Do you work up to it? Like, do I start with light weights and work up to it? Start with like 2-pound dumbbells and
6: kind of like move up to a kettlebell and then.
4: Exactly. Then I'm pulling maybe, I don't know, a bicycle.
5: His sister Sherry was among those who turned out to cheer for his latest feat. She said, quote, it was amazing. It was bizarre to watch, but we're all really proud of him.
6: Oh, I'm sure.
4: Oh, yeah. You got to be super proud. What's the apparatus that attaches to you? What is that like?
5: Some sort of silk scarf.
4: Like a lasso around?
6: All of this sounds like a terrible idea.
5: Is it, it's a long orange, like, scarf-looking device.
8: How do you not just end up garroted?
5: I don't know. Castrated like a goat, yeah. You've got to fashion exactly the right kind of knot.
8: Do you remember when I... Boy, this is... I don't know. I don't know if anybody wants to hear this.
6: Oh, boy.
8: Do you remember
6: when
8: I...
5: Probably not.
8: Do you remember when I brought that tool in and I asked everybody what this is?
5: Oh, yeah. Yeah.
8: Did that many, many years ago. And it was for castrating male goats. And it's an interesting piece of handheld equipment. And you put rubber bands around it. And then when you squeeze it, it opens up the rubber bands into a big circle. And then you put that around the junk of the goat. And then you slide it off the piece of equipment, and then the rubber bands go tight around the bottom underneath the testes. Mm. And then eventually it just cuts off the blood circulation, and the testes just drop off.
5: Handy.
8: And then, having observed it myself, owls fly in and grab the testicles and fly off with them, delighted with their find.
5: Mm-hmm. Well, you know, it's circle of life or something.
8: Yeah, exactly.
6: My life is better now that I know that.
8: Yeah. It's interesting, though.
6: I love your version of show and tell as bringing in a castration tool.
5: Yeah. Yeah, no kidding.
8: Well, I knew
5: You'd
8: most
5: have been
8: people
5: great in the Middle Ages. Yeah,
8: I knew most people wouldn't be able to guess what that was.
5: No, you were right on that. Mm-hmm. Not to turn this serious, because I do everything. That's why I'm rarely invited to gatherings. The grit and reality of farm life, which used to be known damn near universally among Americans, is now so distant. Most people's lives are so, you know, sterile and no pun intended, not intended. So, you know, sterile and safe and careful and, you know, life and death and where meat comes from and all. It's just we all pretend it's not happening.
8: I've told this story before.
5: I hope it's every bit as good as the last one. Do owls eat anybody's balls in this one?
8: I'm from a small town, Kansas. I had a girlfriend from small town, Nebraska. She was even from a smaller town than me. And their field trip that they did in grade school was they walked down the street in this town of 300 people. They walked down the street to the butcher where they had a steer standing in the back room. And the guy shot the steer in front of the kids and then butchered it so the kids would understand where meat came from.
5: And how old were these kids then?
8: This was not in 1898. This would have been in, she was 5 years younger than me. So this would have been in the... late 70s, I guess.
5: Wow.
8: Around 1980.
5: Wow.
8: Yeah. Shoot, I think fifth grade, she said.
5: Wow. Fifth grade.
8: Shoot a steer in front of you. They probably didn't do that in the Bay Area of California, did they, Katie?
6: Oh. No, I did not go on that field trip.
5: They'd have to shoot the genderbred person and butcher him, her, them, they, them.
8: So do you think it's meaningful in any way that we're further away from that grit? Do we need to be? I mean, we're further away from other really, really gritty things from the Middle Ages that I think we're probably better off for.
5: Yeah, in Dave Grossman's book On Killing, which is really an interesting read, even if you don't agree with every bit of it, he talks about how we've become so distant from death because it used to be 99% of people died in their home with the family around and the rest of it. And you'd call the undertaker and everything, but everybody understood that grandpa's passed and now they're going to take his body and his soul is with God or whatever. And animals were frequently slaughtered in the yard and then they were on your plate an hour later or whatever. And we've gotten so far from that. We've kind of fetishized death in a weird way. It's distant, but we're obsessed with it. And I'm not doing a good job of explaining, but perhaps I've sold a book or two.
8: Or is it the flip side that we value life more? Is that the case or no?
5: That's an interesting question.
8: By God,
5: book length response required.
8: By God, but life was cheap in a lot of parts of the world for, and still is,
5: mm-hmm.
8: where it just doesn't seem to have hardly any meaning whatsoever. So here's the question. If your brother, you find out your brother's going to pull some heavy object with his testicles, do you tell the news anchor, I'm so proud of him? I don't know. I don't know.
5: Depends if he succeeds or fails. I mean, if he like chickens out or gives up when, you know, the thousands of pounds of pressure are applied, then
8: what if
5: I'm not proud of him.
8: Pull right off. I think I would pretend I didn't know him.
5: He's trying to draw attention to men's mental health, Jack.
6: Just kind of do the Homer Simpson back into the bush thing.
8: Exactly. I don't know this guy.
5: Yeah, good job. Good job. Yoink.
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8: Way back in the day, if you were a politician and it emerged that you had had an affair, you're done. Well,
5: almost derailed Clinton, obviously.
8: I got to go further back in the day. Further back in the day, you could have endless affairs on your wife and nobody would report it. True. So we cared, but nobody knew. JFK may have had more, not just affairs, just like one night stands with people that were absolutely 100%, you know, on the whole power structure, if you believe in that whole thing, of any president we've ever had. And he's held out, held up as a shining light for democracy because nobody reported on this sort of stuff at the time. Then we went through a brief period, particularly Gary Hart, who was running for president in 1980, 88. In 1988, as a Democrat, probably would have been the nominee, quite possibly the president. But he was on a boat called the Monkey Business with a young woman, and it made the news. And the first time the news decided to report on a guy's personal life about this sort of stuff, it exploded. He had to get out of the race because you can't have a nominee for a party who is cheating on his wife. Well, then we move further down the road. Bill Clinton, all kinds of stuff going on, gets impeached, stays in office, blah, blah, blah. Donald Trump, everything in his life, ignored by the party that, in theory, was really holding the line on the character issue mattering, ignored Donald Trump's personal life. I'd kind of figured that, well, I guess we've moved on in a country and become more like Europe, who's always wondered, you care about that? If the guy's going to lead your country, whether or not he cheated on his wife, why do you care about that? Is the way Europe has always looked at it. And, but this Graham Plattner guy who's running for, wants to be a senator up there in Maine, all those texts that came out over the weekend, the sexting texts, got way more attention in terms of driving out of the race, it seems to me, than his Nazi tattoo or anything else.
5: Yeah, the Nazi tattoo has gotten a fair amount of attention, but yeah, it definitely added fuel to the fire.
8: So are we back to caring about the character issue? And I guess the bigger question I have is, should we care about the character issue? Should we care about what's going on between a husband and a wife, whether it's the husband or the wife, and how about if they're okay with it and they stayed in the marriage and blah blah blah blah blah? Should that disqualify them? We don't look at the CEOs of our company that way necessarily.
5: Generally, no, although that has brought some guys down recently. You know, I am going to let Senator John Fetterman set up my answer to your query in clip 51 there, Michael.
2: What kind of a creeper has been on a decade on a platform like Kick and send a dozen explicit kinds of messages and who knows what else?
3: Would it be better for Democrats if he was not the candidate here?
2: All I'm saying, it's like, you know, when I was growing up, if someone had a clear Nazi tattoo on them, you probably could conclude that there's a Nazi sympathizer. How, you know, at some point, are you going to continue to defend that or dismiss that?
5: And so I thought that was a good lead into the way I'd react to your question, which is it is no marital infidelity, or, you know, being a playa, as they said probably 20 years ago on the streets.
8: Those are two different things. I will quibble on that after you say what you're going to say.
5: Sexual indiscretions used to be disqualifying for a little while. Now they're just part of the equation. And this guy just has too many negatives. The sexting thing, or the being on Kick, which is a hookup app, and it, and the Nazi tattoo, and rural Mainers, white Mainers are stupid racists, and half a dozen other things. I think the Democratic Party has just said, oh my God, this guy has too much baggage.
8: Yeah, I was listening to a mostly conservative podcast talking about this yesterday, and they were making the infidelity on its own should be a disqualifying issue, the way it has always been in political history. And I don't know if that makes sense or not.
5: Well, as you said, that's not true, though. It hasn't always been.
8: It was for a little while.
5: Well, right. But no, you'd quite clearly made the point that for a while it was. So
8: should it go back to being, do you think?
5: Right. No, not necessarily. And again, it's part of the package. Like Trump said, I'm going to close the border and I'm going to halt inflation, at various times. And he played around on his wives. Or you got Joe Biden, for instance. Well, I suppose in the primary process, you had a bunch of Republicans to choose from. It's clear. I mean, politics is downstream of culture. So, you know, it's an interesting philosophical discussion, but the culture is already ruled.
8: So if let's use a woman, for instance, instead of always a guy, because they can have with a woman, too. She had.
5: You're going to use a woman. That is disgusting.
8: Say she had an affair with a dude, lasted a while, and then their marriage was rocky, and then they decided to stay together. Is not the same thing as lots and lots of different, like, one-night stands sleeping around on business trips. Those are different things, aren't they? Sure. Or are they not? Maybe they're not. I don't know. It seems like they're different things to me. The spouse was unaware of, you know, as opposed to they worked it out. Because this Plattner guy looked like, I mean, he had a half a dozen different things going a year ago.
5: Right.
8: I mean, very recently.
5: Certainly via text, anyway.
8: Yeah.
5: You know, I don't. What the standard ought to be for sitting around philosophizing is one question. What the standard actually is when it all filters down to voters is a different question.
8: Well, it's pretty interesting that not that long ago, 1988's not that long ago, a really promising, could have gotten elected president dude, Gary Hart, mm-hmm. senator from Colorado, had to leave the race.
5: And again, I point out that Bill Clinton and Hillary barely got over that hump through some absolutely brilliant Machiavellian political maneuvering. So, yeah, it was still a thing in the early 90s as well.
8: Yeah, which isn't that long ago. I think if anybody had tapes of our show going back 30 years, believe it or not, Joe and I were doing the same show talking to each other when the Bill Clinton impeachment was going on. How crazy is that?
5: Dead end job. I'm telling you, no advancement.
8: How crazy is that? We were talking about that during the impeachment in 98, I guess.
5: Does it rise to an impeachable offense?
8: But I would imagine there are clips of me saying things like, if his wife can't trust him, how can the country trust him? Which is kind of what a lot of people believed for a very long time there.
4: Armstrong and Getty.
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9: The Trump administration is going to war with California over gun laws. Jason Capodonia has more.
23: The Department of Justice is now suing California over a law that bans the sale of Glock-style firearms. The DOJ also wants to prevent the state from enforcing a roster limiting what firearms people can purchase, saying that those types of laws violate the Second Amendment. Governor Newsom fired back a response arguing that California's gun laws save lives, and Attorney General Rob Bonta says his office will continue to defend the state's gun safety legislation. I'm Jason Campidonia.
9: And a murder suspect has been shot by police at Los Robles Regional Medical Center in Thousand Oaks. The shooting was reported around noon today. NBC4 reports the suspect was wounded on the fourth floor of the large medical complex in eastern Ventura County and is now in police custody. Those are the headlines. I'm Matt Pacini.
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25: It's a crash in Long Beach. This is on the 405, making your way southbound at Orange Avenue. Carpool lane blocked. That drive, it's going to be tough getting away from almost the 710 freeway, so heads up. Now, we're also looking at Commerce. Earlier problem, 5 southbound Washington, out of lanes to the right shoulder. Delays out of East L.A. from Calzona. Tough into the Cajon Pass. That 15 northbound loads up at the 210 all the way to the 138.
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1: Teacher Appreciation Week. So thank you to the greatest teacher of all time. Dad's Built. Want to take back the applause?
2: So, wow. Most of you probably don't watch Saturday Night Live. I watch it every week. I have since it first came on in 1975 for whatever reason. I like sketch comedy. I always have. And it's Saturday Night Live is so annoying because they do the political stuff that makes me insane. And then they do sketch comedy like just all things at some good ones Saturday night of just regular, incredibly silly, no meaning to them whatsoever. Just sketch comedy, which yeah. I've always loved going back to Monty Python. I mean, very Python-esque sort of stuff that they had with Matt Damon and a couple of different things.
3: Love it.
2: But did you see the opening?
3: No.
2: Unbelievable. So they've got Pete Hegseth at a bar drinking hard. Okay, fine. You know, he's got that hanging around his neck and all that sort of stuff. And he's the current sec def on. But then they have Matt Damon doing this. Kavanaugh comes in and they joke about Kavanaugh getting drunk and, you know, gang rape and various stuff like that. Oh. I thought, wow, I thought that had been thoroughly at this point. There was no meat on that bone whatsoever. So you're taking one of the Supreme Court justices and running with the he's a drunken gang rapist on Saturday wow. Night Live for the opening. I thought that is. I almost wanted to turn it off, but that is just too much.
3: That's disgusting on so many different levels. Ugh.
2: It really, really is.
3: Ugh.
2: God dang it.
3: Wow.
2: Oh, and that,
3: bubbly, bubbly bubbles.
2: That joke about teaching reminded me we got this text. So I was complaining before we get into the important news. I was complaining last week about I feel like so much of the stuff that's in schools doesn't need to be there. It's a waste of time. If you are going to start a school, like erase everything from your mind and start a school, I don't think a lot of the things that we do in every public school for every single kid we would do. Mm. I just don't think anybody'd say, you know what I think we ought to do? I think we ought to memorize all the state capitals. I don't think everybody'd raise their hand and think, you know, that's something we should all do everywhere in America. I don't think anybody would even think of it.
3: I don't know. I know this is your jihad.
2: Well, it's just an example.
3: Sure, sure. I think if you watch the state curriculum guidelines being developed, you would have an aneurysm watching the various committees and activists and a woke crowd insisting on this and that and all agreeing. Oh, yes, yes,
2: but
3: yes.
2: I just wish we could tear it all down again, erase our minds and start right. from scratch. What do we want kids to come out of school having learned to go out into the world?
3: Right.
2: And so one of the ones I was banging on is this foreign language requirement. Nobody I know, can speak a word of whatever they were mandated to take.
3: Right.
2: So there's an hour of your day every single day plus the homework you have to do on something that is a complete waste of time at the time when we know where we are in terms of reading proficiency, math proficiency, incredibly low.
3: Right.
2: We got this text from, I'm a high school Spanish teacher. I totally agree. It shouldn't be mandatory. The class gets watered down when kids are forced to be there. I hadn't even thought about it from that angle.
3: Sure.
2: So you got kids that maybe they would like to learn a foreign language, actually would try and maybe benefit from it. Now you have to water it down for all the people like my son who are forced to be there
3: right.
2: that have no interest whatsoever.
3: It's a good point.
2: Yeah.
3: I was shocked. I'll leave names out, but asking a couple of super achieving bright students in the latter stages of high school, been taking Spanish in this case, for several years, saying, can you ask them, you know, what time it is or, how do I tell him thanks for doing a good job? And they're like, I have no idea. What? How can that be?
2: What do you mean?
3: Well, how to say, I'm sorry, to a Spanish speaker.
2: Oh, okay.
3: Hey, I'm sorry. I left that obviously important part out. Yeah. Okay. It's like, how do I say thanks for doing a good job? And they're like, gracias. I know.
2: Yeah, I know that one though. But again, so tear it down to the nuts and start completely over.
3: Oh my God. Never mind, the utter perversion of the way they teach history.
2: Yeah.
3: I mean, again, for the millionth time, I don't think there's any fixing our government schools. I think you need to. Just look at alternatives or inoculate your kids against the horrors of it.
2: So let's get into a little bit of this story that came out over the weekend. And we'll do some more of it later because we're gathering the audio. I want some of the audio from various news coverages of this over the weekend that all got all excited about. Gavin Newsom, governor of California. Governor Newsom announces free diapers for California newborns. And I saw it on a couple of different news channels where it was just smiling. Oh, that would have helped me out when I had a baby. I know, me too. And
3: that's so generous.
2: Right, exactly. When
3: new parents need help.
2: When even just on the face of it, before you get into the details that we're about to get into, it's just wealth redistribution. That's all it is. The people that pay the taxes are buying diapers for people that don't have much money. But it's just another part of wealth redistribution, which you're either for or you're not. But if you want to get into more of the specifics of it, and it's... So here's a guy that was in the baby formula business and also the diaper business for a long time. And he said, I know this baby-to-baby nonprofit. There's a nonprofit involved.
3: Ah, yes. Well, they're up to nothing but goodness. They're not for profit, I can tell.
2: Now, so I meant to say this at the beginning. If you don't live in California, whatever, this is a great lesson in what so many of these kind of programs, whatever state, city, county you're in America, the way these work.
3: And the reason they actually exist.
2: And I had another point. Oh, and it's the whole high cost of good intentions thing. Let's dive into the absolute grifting nonsense. Prepare to be shocked, writes this person who is in this industry and worked with the baby-to-baby nonprofit. California is about to spend $20 million of taxpayer money to give 100,000 newborns 400 diapers each through baby-to-baby. Do the math. 100,000 babies times 400 diapers equals 40 million diapers. 20 million divided by $20 million with the 40 million diapers, it's 50 cents a diaper. That the math is pretty obvious on that. Now walk into any Costco in California and you can buy the exact same quality diapers for either 12 cents to 15 cents each.
3: Wow.
2: That's $48 to $60 for 400 diapers. So the state is paying between 8 and 10 times more per diaper than a regular family buying in bulk, which when you have a baby, you buy in bulk. They could have just handed every low-income new mom $100 cash and told her to go to Costco. She'd get more diapers, better ones if she wanted, and still have money left for formula, wipes, and whatever the hell else she actually needs. But nah, that wouldn't give Gavin and his connected nonprofit people running the show out there the opportunity to cut ribbons, take photos, do galas, and be friends with celebrities and brag about the first in the nation program. Oh, that was part of the story everywhere it went. First time this has ever happened anywhere in the country. Gavin Newsom, free diapers for newborns. While skimming their cut for administration and partnerships because you're running it through a nonprofit. That's where the math comes in on these sorts of stuff. Is you give all that money to the nonprofit, it comes out the other end, with the cost of the diaper. Where'd all that money go in between? Well, that's a good question. We have this. I haven't confirmed this, and this was floating around on the internet. Gavin Newsom's wife, Jennifer Siebel Newsom, this is talking about her nonprofit, just to give you an idea of how nonprofits work. A word that should be banned from the English language, really, a phrase, anyway.
3: And keeping in mind that, like, with the diaper scam and what you're about to say, as they say these days, it's a feature, not a bug.
2: Right.
3: The diaper program exists to make Gavin look good as a candidate and to funnel huge amounts of cash to his cronies. It doesn't exist to put diapers in the hands of new moms. It exists to hand out that money.
2: Right. So his wife is not running the diaper to diaper, baby to baby or whatever that is. But to give you an idea of the way nonprofits can work, like the one that she has, she paid herself and her company $3.9 million from her gender justice charity, a third of its entire annual revenue. IRS filings show $1.8 million salary to her, $2.1 million to her for-profit film company for school-funded documentaries.
3: About gender-bending madness, by the way. It's not
2: gender
3: about
2: justice.
3: Know,
2: that was in quotes. I should have said this is in quotes here.
3: Oh, I see. Yeah.
2: Gender justice is in quotes, as in, justice if you're into the whole trans thing.
3: Gender justice. What the hell?
2: But so $3.9 million went to the charity. She took an almost $2 million salary, and the rest of that millions went to her film company, which is a for-profit business. So paid ridiculous, way more than anybody was ever going to pay her to make these films that they then showed in schools. Do you see how this works?
3: I've seen figures like that, and I believe that's over a few years. I could be wrong on that, but the point remains. Oh my God.
4: Yeah, I think I'm for the grace of God.
3: We're going to teach kids radical gender theory and you know, postmodernism, and going to get paid for it by the taxpayers.
2: Well, that's an extra layer of ick and anger that you put on top of it. Oh, but yeah. Even if it was, you know, something good, teaching kids how to ride bikes or something good, the fact that you call it a nonprofit and pay yourself a $2 million salary, and then the other millions go to your for-profit company, even if, like I said, if you're making movies on bike safety, I still would hate it.
3: Right. It's still graft, obviously.
2: Yeah, it's still corrupt.
3: Yeah.
5: You laugh.
4: I laugh.
3: Yeah, because nobody cares. You should laugh, Gavin. You've done it successfully and are not at risk.
2: So Steve Hilton, he's a Republican at the top of some polls running for governor in California, explaining how this whole diaper thing works.
6: All right, so Gavin Newsom is taking $20 million of your money to send 100,000 babies 400 diapers. That works out at 50 cents per diaper. We just came into Target to check out what you could buy it for in the store. Here you go, just check this one out here. $162, $26, that works out at 16 cents per diaper. Gavin Newsom's diapers are three times more expensive. This isn't even Costco. And that is what is wrong with California. Instead of just cutting taxes so you can afford diapers and sending it out in this ridiculous bureaucratic scheme.
3: Apparently there was a BS bomb in the middle of that was not caught. And thank God we dumped it, because people would have driven off the road and crashed and died having heard a word they use every day.
2: Kids would have cried.
3: Oh, my God.
2: Families would have dissolved. They would have had to cancel school.
3: Grannies would have died on the spot, clutching their chest. I know. BS. This is my campaign for the rest of my life. The BS word should be allowed on the air. It probably is, honestly.
2: But whether you heard it there or not, Steve Hilton was at a regular store and the diapers were a third as much. You go to Costco, we're talking 8 to 10 times the price.
3: But then the cronies don't get bought off.
2: That is unbelievable. Well,
7: thanks for taking my money.
2: It's actually completely believable. We got more on the way. Stay here.
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21: As someone who's been married nearly 25 years, I'll tell you, there's a lot of great things about having a spouse. And according to a new study out of the University of Miami Health System, marriage might even be linked to a lower risk of cancer. Why? Well, the researchers said people who are married are less likely to engage in risky behavior. They're more likely to get a nudge to go to regular preventive medicine appointments and screenings. And they have a partner to share the load of family obligations, household chores, and finances. 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
1: Several thousand dollars. I think I've seen him in the store in Vegas. Yeah, pretty sure I have.
2: Sounds like a drunken Vegas purchase.
3: Hey, honey, look at what I got.
1: and it's more pet related. It looks like a dog, and they've tried using them in nursing homes and that sort of thing to walk around and the patients see them, and with various levels of success, I guess.
3: Wow.
1: Katie, okay. Jump in whenever you want as a proud dog owner on the whole robot dog topic. But then,
2: Do they poop Bitcoin or what? How does that work?
3: Oh, jeez.
1: So then I was asking about the best ones, and there's one called the Unitree Go 2 that runs about $75,000 currently. Ooh. And that's the most high tech robot dog out there. And what people are wondering if they're going to combine the pet version of the robot dog that looks like a dog with the $75,000. It's more of a helper security thing. Oh. Doesn't look as much like a dog and all its technology. If you can combine them together, you'd really have something. So the one that's $75,000 does all kinds of amazing stuff. An autonomous inspection routes. It walks the same path daily, photographing gauges, thermal imaging equipment, detecting leaks, all the kinds of things it can just do walking around your property.
2: Am I running an oil field in this scenario?
1: Well, we could see if, like, water your lawn watering system. Hey, if you got a leak out there or what, just anything. There's a hole in the fence. It can notice anything going on around your property and walk the route and walk your house and do all this sort of stuff. Yes, Katie?
4: Is this the same type of AI that caused that woman to go, what the F kind of
3: AIS is up in here?
1: That's a very good point. Very good point, Katie. That's what that lady.
5: What the type of AI shit is?
1: That was a robot dog, right, in her apartment complex. It was probably this sort of thing. 3D site scanning and mapping with LIDAR, remote inspection and blah, blah, blah, blah. Can do security patrols. And here's what I thought was even more amazing. It can go upstairs and traverse rocky, uneven, self-rights if it falls over, avoids obstacles, has 5 stereo cameras in it. Maps itself, localizes itself within known spaces, knows where it is, detects and avoids people, objects, and drop-offs, returns to dock to recharge on its own. But it can open doors. Its arm can open lever doors and round doorknobs, pick up objects up to 11 pounds, turn valves and flip switches, drag things as heavy as 55 pounds.
2: Just out of curiosity, can that robot arm, I don't know, say, grasp a knife in the middle of the night because it resents me? Just asking for a friend.
5: Well, what y'all got this robot dog in here for?
2: Right.
1: So it seems to me if you can combine the two, the one that looks like a dog and is kind of designed to wag its tail and be friendly, with the, you know, it listens for sounds that, you know, like your regular dog does.
2: Right.
1: And all that sort of stuff, and goes outside and patrols the fence and makes sure there's no holes or nothing has happened and blah, all these different things. That could be quite the little tool.
2: And I would imagine, like much security gear, it would be graded and priced depending on your needs. You know, if you're running some sort of high dollar car showroom in the city, you'd buy a different dog than just an average homeowner.
1: Yeah, and maybe that would be a more functional use for it instead of your, quote, junkyard dog. You have one of these robot dogs that's patrolling the fence and everything, keeping an eye.
2: Although certainly part of the junkyard dog package is it'll bite the hell out of you, so...

0: true. This would have to be more like our Simply Safe commercials, I suppose, where it just, you know, alerts somebody of something.
1: Then it shoots lasers out its eyes.
0: You might like this. So then I say to Claude or ChatGPT or whichever one I'm on, I said, does it shed? Wondering if it would pick up on the fact that obviously that is a joke. But it said, no, it's metal and plastic, no fur involved.
1: Mm. Thank you for that.
0: Unable to pick up on sarcasm, apparently, Claude. The only thing it leaves behind is the occasional oil drip if a hydraulic seal goes bad, and the faint smell of regret when you see the invoice, which is actually a pretty good joke.
1: That is pretty good.
0: $75,000 yeah. Robot dog.
2: Now they got the motherfucking robot dog in the motherfucking hood.
0: That's right.
1: Right, that is the situation. Well encapsulated, my dear.
3: When your head starts to hurt,

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1: Armstrong and Getty.
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5: 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KABC.
6: California's gas tax, already the highest in the nation, is now even higher. Tammy Trujillo reports.
7: This man says it sure doesn't seem like the extra revenue is being used to fix roads.
8: I just drove down from Washington, and as soon as I got to L.A., it was the most noticeably bad roads I'd driven in half the United States.
7: The gas tax went up by 2.2 cents July 1st to 63.4 cents per gallon. The automatic annual increase is based on the California Consumer Price Index. The tax was enacted in 2017 with the revenue meant to fund infrastructure projects. Right now, the average price of a gallon of regular gas in California is $5.41. I'm Tammy Trujillo.
6: Nothing changes in the Golden State with the Supreme Court decision regarding transgender athletes in girls and women's sports in Idaho and West Virginia. Dina Kodiak explains.
9: Governor Gavin Newsom's office says the Supreme Court's ruling on transgender athletes in women's sports does not affect the state's laws. The court issued a 6-3 ruling on Tuesday to uphold state bans that prohibit trans athletes from competing in girls' and women's sports teams in schools. According to a spokesperson for Newsom's office, the state remains committed to ensuring every Californian, including the LGBTQ community, is met with dignity and respect. California is one of 22 states that legally allow transgender students to participate in sports consistent with their gender identity.
6: And the number of first-time filings for unemployment are decreasing across California, according to the U.S. Department of Labor, which says for the week ending June 27th, there were over 37,000 first-time filings in the state, which is nearly 6,000 less filings than the prior week. And California's first of two free fishing days is set for this weekend. 4th of July, anyone can fish without a license. Special report cards are still needed to catch certain species, like steelhead, sturgeon, or salmon. Report cards cost about $3 to over $12, depending on the fish. Those are the headlines. I'm Matt Pasini.
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10: In Sherman Oaks. It's out southbound side of the 101, and that's where the drive gets pretty busy away from Woodman, heading towards the 170-134 split. And then you've got some more slowing in Hollywood away from Melrose into downtown Los Angeles. Slowing in Mid-City for the 10. This is eastbound. That's backing up away from Crenshaw all the way to the 5 in Boyle Heights. The drive on the 5 southbound slows out of Griffith Park from about Colorado. Pretty heavy all the way towards the 605 freeway.
11: A better life with Dr. Sanjay Gupta.
12: As someone who's been married nearly 25 years, I'll tell you, there's a lot of great things about having a spouse. And according to a new study out of the University of Miami Health System, marriage might even be linked to a lower risk of cancer. Why? Well, the researchers said people who are married are less likely to engage in risky behavior. They're more likely to get a nudge to go to regular preventive medicine appointments and screenings. And they have a partner to share the load of family obligations, household chores, and finances. No one is saying you should get married in the pursuit of better health. But if you are single, how can you build a strong support system to maybe get some of these same benefits? Do your own research, find out what's important, and then hold members of your squad accountable and let them hold you accountable as well. That can provide a lot of support. I'm Dr. Sanjay Gupta, helping you live a better life.
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14: More seniors in California are becoming homeless, and it's very tough for seniors right now in California. Today we sit down with Richie Kumar, who is working on an initiative to help the seniors in California. We also talked to Joel Anderson, who's a county supervisor in San Diego, to see what they're seeing and if there is any potential solutions to all of this.
15: The seniors, when they have money that comes back into their pockets, they are much more willing to donate into schools, to invest in mom and pop shops, to basically make the purchase right there locally. I think this will create a trickle effect, and it should basically help the economy, the local economy, which is where we need the help.
16: Frankly, seeing grandma or grandpa living out of a car or living in a tent is a horrible thing for them and for society. It's easier to keep somebody from becoming homeless than it is to deal with them once they become homeless.
14: I'm Siamak. Welcome to California Insider. Rishi, it's great to have you on. Welcome.
15: It's great to be here. Thank you.
14: We want to talk to you about seniors in California not doing well financially, and you have a ballot proposition you're trying to get signatures for. Let's start with seniors. I'm hearing from some seniors that with the insurance rates being as high as they are, some are potentially even losing their home and they can't afford their home. Can you tell us what's happening?
15: Property tax is the biggest challenge that seniors have. With the 60 plus Property Tax Exemption Act of 2026 that we have launched, we have heard from thousands of seniors across the 58 counties of California. And there is a consistent thread. Many of them say that they want to move out of the state because they're not able to keep up with the property tax payments. They need the help. They need the help. And this will be a huge help for them if we can get it done. And I'm motivated to be there to help these seniors out because they cannot keep up with the rising cost of living. Inflation is over the roof. The grocery bills are high. And everything is sort of adding up. And there is an angst building up for the seniors, you know. That's the motivational force behind why we are spending so much time, energy to get this Exemption Act done. It's very, very important for me personally and the whole volunteer team that we have.
14: Tell us more about this act. So the goal for you guys to get signatures, to get on the ballot. Can you tell us how would this work?
15: Yep. So we have to follow the Secretary of State process. And based on the defined process, we have to get about 1 million signatures. And we have to follow a certain format of the petition form. So that's on a website, exemptpropertytax.com. So people are downloading the petition form. They have to sign it, and they have to mail it back. So that's a simple format. The way this is going to work, though, is anyone who is 60-plus in California, who has lived in California for 10 years, domiciled in California for 10 years, or has lived in that home for 5 years, will get the exemption, irrespective of anything else. That's it.
14: So what does the exemption mean? Like there is zero tax?
15: Zero taxes, yeah.
14: Property tax?
15: Zero property tax. If you're 60 and you qualify, it's essentially very simple. You know, people, when you try to have too many variables in there, it gets very complicated. People don't know who qualifies, who doesn't. And so this is structured from a very, very simplistic perspective. The resonance, the feedback that we're getting from people is simply incredible because we hear from even the 50 plus population, they're quite excited about this potential, you know, because at the end of the day, when you look at California, we had a $40 billion surplus, which is turned into an $80 billion deficit. There is so much wastage that's going on. During the pandemic, $40 billion was lost to pandemic fraud. You look at the bullet train that we are spending so much money on, $80 billion, the return is not there. So people are like, you know, why is the government not efficient And that's the reason why, instead of sending money to government where it could potentially be wasted on frivolous purposes, why not send it back into the pockets of seniors who need it the most?
14: Some people are concerned that some services could get impacted because this is a big amount of money, and a lot of seniors are homeowners here in California.
15: Yeah. What we hear, the feedback, is that what about schools? Because seniors in my city of Saratoga would like to maintain the schools to the level what we have today, because schools are the foundation for a city, for just providing that quality of life. It thrives from the foundation of having good schools. Now, schools are basically mandated, the funding is mandated by the state of California by Prop 98. So from the general fund of California, which is about $250 billion, about $100 billion goes towards the schools, you know. So the impact is not a whole lot with schools. Now, when you look at the Legislative Analyst Office, which is part of Sacramento, and they do a lot of these bills, they look at the impact of the bills that are basically conceived
14: and
15: that are discussed.
14: The financial impacts, yeah.
15: Yeah, exactly. So what they said is there is a $12 to $20 billion impact with this particular property tax exemption.
14: So the state will have $12 to $20 billion less money.
15: Less money. And the total property tax collected in California is about $100 billion. And so if you see, seniors have been living in the same home for decades, so their property tax is not substantial compared to new home sales. And that's the reason why we are looking at a $12 to $20 billion deficit. And some of the analysis is actually not taking into account the benefits that will be derived in economies and societies because of artificial intelligence, because of automation. So the analysis is probably a great starting point, but it's not telling the whole story, you know. We feel the impact will be a lot less. For example, the seniors, you know, when they have money that comes back into the pockets, they are much more willing to donate into schools in their community, to invest in mom and pop shops, to basically make the purchase right there locally. I think this will create a trickle effect, and it should basically help the economy, the local economy, which is where we need the help, you know. The Amazons of the world have taken over, and the mom and pop shops are disappearing. But if you send the money back, this will lead as a catalyst to sparking and growing the local economy in a good way.
14: And so 12 to 20 billion. So you think there is enough money in the California's budget that is going into wasteful things. This could not have a big impact on it. And then you think this money, if it's given back to the seniors, they're going to use it.
15: Absolutely. So if you look at the context, right, it's California's budget is $350 billion. Now, the impact is only $12 to $20 billion, which could easily be made up by the state of California, because with Prop 98, they have to fund it. And then it'll also force a lot of belt tightening within the counties, within our cities. When you look at Santa Clara County, for example, we used to spend $1.5 billion on healthcare programs in a budget of about $7 billion. And now, today, we are spending about $7 billion with a budget of $13.7 billion.
14: You're spending $7 billion on healthcare.
15: Yes. And now for a population of 2 million, okay? Now, LA County, the population is five times. Their budget is $45 billion. They're only spending $12 billion on healthcare. So why is Santa Clara County spending $7 billion on healthcare? So this is why we need belt tightening. We need to force action in every strata of government to basically provide better services and to provide optimal services. You know, you have to cut back. You have to figure out where do we really need to spend the money. California spends $17,000 per person in providing services, $17,000 per person. You look at Florida, they spend $10,000, a lot less, for probably better services. So I think there's an opportunity for us to do things a lot better in California. And this property tax exemption will sort of force action. It'll be a forcing factor to ensure that everybody aligns. Local cities, state government, with counties, they all align towards trying to figure out how do we move forward in a much more optimal manner, you know.
14: And how did you come up with this? Was there a time where you saw that the money is not getting spent correctly?
15: As a city council member, I would meet with a lot of seniors. And even before I decided to run for city council, I used to run programs to help the senior center out. We would run like a talent show. We would raise money for the senior center. That became a passion for me to see how we could address the needs of seniors. And sometimes donating like a karaoke equipment for them, you know, just sort of like helping out with their quality of life. And that's when the dialogue started happening. I mean, I truly didn't know what their challenges were. And I started hearing, getting feedback from them in terms of what their core issues were. And then on the city council, we have a water company that's basically gone pretty expensive. You know, their profits have exploded from $15 million a year to like 90.
14: The water company?
15: Water company. $15 million a year to $90 million now for the same exact population, same number of households. So they, and the seniors are actually feeling the pain.
14: So they're charging more for it.
15: They're charging more. And the seniors, they would come to me literally crying, look at the water bill, Rishi. Can you help us out with this? Because if their water bill is, you know, it's like $200, $300 a month, and suddenly it goes to $1,000, they can't keep up with that, you know. They just don't have the financial resources because they don't have any income.
14: So their income went from 50 or 15 million to
15: 15 million to 90 million.
14: To 90 million.
15: Yeah.
14: Six times.
15: Yes, six times. In about 15 years or so, you know.
14: So yeah. Then the bills went up significantly.
15: The bills went up, and there were a lot of, you know, essentially, you know how the process is. They have to submit every filing to PUC. They have to review it, and they have to
14: approve
15: it.
14: California Public Utility Commission.
15: Yes, and with the drought, there were surcharges. In the surcharges, some seniors, their water bill for 2 months was like $4,000, you know.
14: Wow.
15: Because we don't have the analytics. We don't have, like, you know, simple apps that will show you how your trending data is. And they were caught, like, off guard, like, oh my God, how did my bill go so high because of the surcharge, you know? But anyway, that's a different story. But listening to these seniors, I realized that, you know, they are hurting financially. And so as for my congressional campaign, this was a core component of my agenda, trying to see how we can help seniors. And recently we have launched this effort for property tax exemption. I believe we are on the right path, and we need some help financially to get it done. We need the donors to come out and help us out, because we would like to run social media ads. We would like to send out envelopes with petitions to people in households. So these are mechanics of a campaign, but I believe we are on the right track based upon the resonance that we are hearing from people.
14: You were in the city council, right? Did you see things that in the government that you see that we could definitely save money on?
15: Yep.
14: And you're looking at the state government, you're looking at the budget. Do you think there's a lot of room to have serious savings for Californians?
15: Can I make it a one-word answer? Yes. Because even if I look at our city council, I understood the budget really well, and I would come up with like creative approaches of how we could save money. And there are like, you know, if you run a financial audit, which is what I was asking our county, because our county actually increased the sales tax. And I said, before we go out and ask more money from people, because the sales tax is regressive. You know, when we are trying to help people, we are actually hurting the people who are at the bottom, at the very bottom, who are struggling to make a living. We are hurting
14: them.
15: Because
14: they have to pay too. Everybody has to pay, right?
15: They have to pay. But, you know, if somebody who makes $1 million has to pay a little extra for the sales tax, it's a very minuscule percentage. But somebody who doesn't make $1 million, let's say they make $10,000, you know, for them that sales tax percentage is so much higher. So that's the regressive nature of this. So my proposal was, why don't we do a financial audit? And let's figure out ways we can cut back before we go to the people. In fact, I think every strata of government should be doing exactly that, you know. Figure out ways to save. And right now, there are so many cities, they are looking at doing sales tax increases. And I think the appetite for that is very slim. We are doing a VTA tax in Santa Clara County, in the 9 Bay Area County. And I think with all these taxes coming together, it's a perfect storm. And I believe many of these taxes will get rejected now. You know, it's time to optimize and send money back to people and see how this will create a bigger, better economy, you know, make it work better for the seniors.
14: So you tried to ask for an audit. What was the feedback? Why do people don't want to have the audit?
15: We are in favor, like if you go to any county government or even cities, you will find that there is generally directional shift to having big government there, you know. So a city manager would want more and more people on their staff. So our city in the 2007 recession, we had, it's a very small city. We are a poor, affluent city in Silicon Valley. We had about 35 city employees. Today we are at 55.
14: Just grown a lot.
15: And the functional taxes task is really the same. Also, we are using a lot of AI tools. For example, plan checks, building checks. You know, when we are submitting proposals, we are actually running it through AI. So there should be a cutback, but it's really not happening. You know, we see that still growing. So I think generally there are people invested to keep their jobs and to have big government because there is some benefit going on there. It's really not benefiting the people. And at the end of the day, elected leaders are elected to address the needs of their constituents. So we need sort of pragmatic elected leaders who come from industry, not the career politician. And that's when we'll start seeing some change happening, you know. But the nature of politics is, you know, when people are electing somebody to office, they would like to see a background in politics or a background in government and things like that. So it's a catch-20 situation, you know. I don't think so we'll ever get out of it, you know.
14: Did you face some of that yourself?
15: Oh, yeah, exactly. From a policy standpoint, when I was running for Congress against Anna Eshoo, we had really good policies. We were talking about some of the challenges of the district and how we could fix and address them. And then also looking at the windshield, like what is the forward-looking policy we need, but also looking at the rear-view mirror and saying, okay, here are policies that went wrong, and this is what we can fix.
14: Now we're going to go to Joel Anderson, who's a county supervisor in San Diego, to see what he's seeing in San Diego.
17: Every study that's been done recently shows that the highest spike in homelessness is 55 and older, with a real big spike at 65. So the challenge of seniors is so many of them in the 80s may have retired as teachers or workers on 60 grand a year. And today in San Diego County, 60 grand is hardly your rent alone. So if you have food, if you have medicine, you can't afford it. And that's why we're seeing a huge population of the homeless becoming seniors. Now, the worst part is these seniors don't have drug abuse issues, substance abuse issues. They don't have mental health issues. They just simply retired with not enough money, not anticipating that they've outlived their pension. And as a result, across California, seniors are moving to the streets. And we have a lot of them here in San Diego. They're living out of their cars. And frankly, seeing grandma or grandpa living out of a car or living in a tent is a horrible thing for them and for society.
14: And do you see the numbers going up? And how did you observe this? When did it come to your attention that this is happening?
17: Well, when I got elected in 2020, I had put on my campaign signs that I was going to fix homelessness. And so I really dove into the homeless issue. And as a result, I learned about this population. I had no idea that this was going on. And so I set out to address the issue. It's easier to keep somebody from becoming homeless than it is to deal with them once they become homeless. Think of it. You're 70, 75, 80 years old. You're living out of your car because you lost your apartment or your home, or you're living in a tent. Now you're living in fear. So how long is it before you self-medicating with alcohol or drugs of any type? How long is it before you have mental health issues? And then for us to treat them on the streets, it's a lot more expensive, but it's also a much costlier price to society. We're teaching our kids that we don't care about grandma and grandpa when we need to do just the opposite. So one of the studies had said that if there was a shallow rent subsidy, a small amount of money that we could give seniors to keep them in their apartments or in their homes, that would work. So I started a pilot program a year later. Over 4,000 folks applied for that. Unfortunately, the pilot program couldn't accommodate all of them, but we were able to keep over 1,200 people from hitting the streets. In order to qualify, they had to say that they would be homeless within 6 months and then have financial proof that that was the case. That's been very helpful. I'm proud to say over the last 3 years, I've lowered homelessness in my district. I'm the only supervisor that's consistently lowered homelessness by double digits each and every year. This last year, in our point in time count, I had lowered it by 37%. And a lot of this has to do with the shallow rent subsidy and safe parking and working with wraparound services to help get those seniors off the street or prevent them from becoming homeless. Now we're looking and we see a bunch of taxes coming our way. There's a proposed tax on real estate transfer tax, that's 6%. So if you owned a $1 million home, and you sold it, you'd have to pay $60,000. And while people say, well, you have a $1 million home, but what if you're a senior on fixed income and that $1 million is your care with a home that is meant for dementia? You know, we have a lot of seniors that are facing dementia, early stages and further stages. How are they going to use that money to make sure they can still live independently in one of those senior homes?
14: Now, when you mentioned your program, how much was the subsidy? How much do these seniors need to help them get by?
17: The study said $500 would work. And so that's a small price to pay.
14: $500 a month. That's
17: correct.
14: It.
17: That's it. And so, you know, keeping 1,200 people from becoming homeless, that was huge. Now, you know, it makes it difficult to make sure that it's sustainable. Initially, we only put $1 million into it. We could only help 400 people. 2,800 people applied who said that they were going to be homeless within 6 months, and it was just eating at me. So I went back to the county, and I said, what if we went back to that population of 2,400 people that we can't help with the shallow rent subsidy and offered a social worker to help them find a roommate? So some people live in a two-bedroom or a three-bedroom. What if we put two seniors in the same, they shared the cost, anything would be better than hitting the streets, right? So that was the second thing that we moved forward with. Now, we haven't been as successful with it. We still are trying to dial it in. A lot of seniors have not embraced that idea. But if you're looking at becoming homeless, I'd rather live with somebody as a roommate than live on the streets alone in a tent. And so I'm hoping that we can get more success with it moving forward. But we have to be innovative with our ideas. Seniors are at great risk because they're on fixed incomes.
14: There is an initiative that's going around that they're collecting signatures that's trying to remove the tax, property tax, for seniors that are 65 plus. What are your thoughts on that?
17: Well, I'm old enough to remember in 1978, Howard Jarvis put up Prop 13. And Prop 13 said you couldn't be taxed out of your home because so many seniors were buying their homes for $50,000, $60,000, $70,000. And then, like in an area of Orange County, you had all these homes being built around you 10 years later, and they're $1 million homes, and your property value went up to $1 million. So your tax bill was actually greater than your mortgage. And so Prop 13 said you couldn't raise somebody's tax bill from year to year more than 2%. That allowed seniors to anticipate and hold off inflation. And it forced the new homes to pay for all the infrastructure required, new sewers, new water pipes, and it didn't burden the people who had already paid for their sewer and their water pipes with these new costs. Now, in California, there's tremendous pressure to remove Prop 13, saying that people aren't paying their fair share. But when in fact, this is why more seniors aren't losing their homes and aren't being taxed out. So any kind of relief that we can give to seniors to help keep them in their homes is a good thing. We've seen some other propositions. Prop 19 allowed a senior to make a move. So let's say I retire from a home that I purchased in my 40s, where I was at my peak earning years, and I had children at home, where it's a four-bedroom, three-bath, and now it's just my wife and me, and I want to move to a one- or two-bedroom home. If I were to sell my house and move, I would be hit with enormous taxes doing that. So people felt frozen and they couldn't move down in home and downsize. Under Prop 19, they can keep their tax base, move to that smaller home. And I know that you live in California, so you can understand this. In Southern California, we have incredible inflation when it comes to homes. So if I buy a house that's $1 million today, I can assure you next year it's $1,100,000. So even if I downsize, if my home's 20 years old, my new home is more expensive than what I bought when I bought a 4-bedroom, 3-bath. So, you know, these taxes play an incredible role on quality of life, and it changes how people can maneuver in our society and what they can afford. So I think affordability, I love the tax idea of no taxes. Seniors have paid their entire life taxes in every aspect, whether it's sales tax, whether it's property tax, income tax, all those things. So I think that that would be a good thing. It would keep more people off the street. One of the surprises is I have not seen any studies showing the true cost of homelessness by individual on the streets. And yet we know that when we look at homeless housing projects, it's been reported that some of these apartments are $500,000, $1 million each. And we know that cost to address the homeless is the most expensive cost that we have in society. And yet when it comes to seniors, what better lesson we can teach our children than to actually help seniors off the streets and prevent them from going to the streets. You know, if we want to teach our kids how to treat us as we get older, then we better be good to our parents. And that's an important lesson.
18: Well, thank you so much. Joel Anderson, County Supervisor from San Diego. It was great to have you on California Saturday.
17: It's always my pleasure. Keep up the great work. I love what you do.
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6: With most California third graders not meeting math standards, lawmakers want to make sure students get help sooner. Tammy Trujillo has details.
7: A new bill would require math testing for all students from kindergarten to second grade. The goal is to spot and support kids who are struggling early on with math skills before they fall behind. California's math scores are among the lowest in the country, and students' performance keeps dropping as they advance through school. If passed, Senate Bill 1067 would have schools start using early math tests by the 2028-29 school year. I'm Tammy Trujillo.
6: And Apple is reportedly planning to release some new iPad Pro and MacBook Pro models. Bloomberg says you'll see them early next year. They're also reporting that Apple will release an entry-level MacBook Pro. Those are the headlines. I'm Matt Pacini.
13: KABC Dependable Traffic. Now.
10: Mid-City is tough on the 10 eastbound, delays from Western to the 110 freeway. The 5 southbound slowing in Elysian Park, leaving the 2 towards the 110. And then more delays ahead from the 710 freeway into Commerce all the way to the 605. Tough in Culver City, southbound 405 between the 10 and the 90.
13: It's news with a smile. John and Randy, noon to 3 on KABC. 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
22: People are worried what's happening to elections in California and are there potential fraud. During election day, certain candidates win, and after election day, when the more mailing ballot votes are counted, the results might change in elections. Today we sit down with Mike Gatto, who knows the laws in California, to see what he's seeing.
23: Increasingly, I just come out in favor of the idea that if there is so much distrust in the system, it doesn't matter who's winning or who's losing, we're all losing. We're all losing.
22: I'm Siamak Karami. Welcome to California Insider. Mike, it's great to have you on. Welcome back.
23: Great to be here.
22: We want to talk to you about California elections. A lot of people are wondering what's going on. It's been a while now. We've been through the election cycle, and especially in LA, we had some major changes. The election night, the winners are different winners, and then things change a couple of days later. Can you tell us what's going on right now?
23: Well, the simplest explanation is that California provides a mail-in ballot for every single voter in the state who's eligible, and that it takes a lot of time to count those ballots. But the more complicated explanation is that we really have two electorates. There's the electorate that votes on their own accord and votes early, and then there's the electorate that votes because someone knocks on their door and says, hey, reminder, there's an election going on. Have you passed in your ballot? Do you want me to hand in your ballot? And those two electorates have a completely different political outlook.
22: Some people say that there's a chance that people filled out these ballots, found them, filled them out, and changed the date or backdate them because they're coming after the election. What are your thoughts on that? How hard is it to do that? Or how easy is it possible to do that?
23: I mean, look, on a small scale, it's possible to do anything. Naturally, some of the percentage of people are going to hand over the ballot completely open. They're not going to have even, you know, sealed the envelope. Some people are going to hand over ballots that are not completely filled out. Some people might even say, I don't know how to fill this out. You do it. But to do that at a very, very large scale, on a scale that would affect the election, I think is very hard. It's very hard. Again, you could argue that if it happens 10 times, 100 times, 1,000 times, that's too much because those people had their votes stolen from them.
22: And people get brazen to do it again, and they might do it on a larger scale if they were able to do 10, 1,000, then they're going to do 10,000 next time.
23: Correct. But to see this type of thing, you know, where, you know, if you had thousands of people doing this thousands of times, at some point the word will get out. At some point somebody will be prosecuted. And that's why I do not believe that it's happening at that great of a scale.
22: People are concerned about fraud to the point that some people might not vote in the future. It's kind of creating these thoughts for people that maybe the elections are not fair in California. Can you explain what's happening behind the scenes from what you are seeing?
23: Sure. Well, what people have to understand, and what I'm about to say, is something that I can tell you many billionaire candidates don't understand. And if you can grasp this point, you can understand how our elections are run. There is a big difference between persuasion and turnout. And people don't understand that. They think campaigns are all about persuasion. Vote for me because I'm going to solve your problems. No, campaigns are about turnout. And what I mean by that is, I think right now if I told you, oh, look over there, there's two voters. Okay, voter number one is a woman. She's an elderly woman. She's almost 80 years old. She drives her little Cadillac. She goes to church every Sunday. Voter number two is 19, has purple hair and a nose ring, and is wearing a punk rock shirt. You tell me which is a Democrat, which is a Republican. Now, the professionals involved in politics, most of them in the Democratic Party, I still encounter Republicans who don't grasp this. You don't need to go to that voter, that 19-year-old with purple hair and the nose ring, and say, vote for the Democratic candidate. You just need to go to that voter and say, vote. You already know how that voter is going to vote. And we've seen campaign after campaign screw up this very basic thing. You've seen billionaires in Los Angeles spend millions of dollars, hundreds of millions of dollars, trying to convince that 19-year-old with the purple hair and the nose ring to vote for this candidate. You can't. You can't. That voter is going to vote based on their personal beliefs. The key thing is not persuasion. It's simply turnout.
1: So how does that happen right now? So if you look at LA election, do you think a lot of people went and knocked on doors and collected people's votes? And why didn't they drop it in the same day? And can you explain that?
23: Sure. So again, in my example, you know, that first voter, the elderly lady who drives a Cadillac, goes to church every week. She voted when she got her ballot. She knew who she was going to vote for. She passed it in and voted. Those votes were counted very early on election night because they'd been sitting at the registrar recorder of voters for 2-3 weeks. But that other voter needed somebody to knock on their door maybe 2, 3, 4 times and say, hey, there's an election going on. Don't forget to vote. And increasingly, you know, in my example, right, we just used our gut instinct. We know that the elderly voter's Republican, the younger voter's Democrat. But what you have to understand is that campaigns now have access to so many different data points powered by artificial intelligence that they, in many ways, know how you're going to vote better than you might even know. And so we're in a situation where campaigns don't necessarily need to knock on your door and persuade you to vote for this candidate or that. They just need to turn out the voters that they already know how they're going to vote. And that's what we're seeing now in California. People don't knock on doors and say, vote this way or that. They knock on doors and just say, vote. And that's where the action is. It's a matter of turning out your voters, not necessarily persuading the few people that can still be persuaded.
1: What about Karen Bass's campaign? Sure. Did they do this going to doors, and how did that work for them? Why is the numbers different from Nithya Raman's and her numbers?
23: So Karen Bass is a very longtime politician. She's been in public office for almost 20 years, as far as I know, maybe even longer. She had a very professional campaign, but it is entirely possible that they ran out of voters to turn out. You know, obviously, if your base is very, very small, you have a much smaller group of people to turn out. If your campaign has identified in this big pre-election poll that I talked about, if they've identified fewer voters to turn out, then you've got fewer people to knock on the doors of. But I think that, you know, Nithya Raman was backed by the Democratic Socialists of America machine, which is very, very strong in Los Angeles. People don't know this. Los Angeles a couple years ago was like, what, 2 votes on the city council away from having a socialist majority? People don't understand how progressive Los Angeles is. I think the city is 15% Republican, roughly, give or take. And so, you know, Nithya Raman had a lot of voters she could work with. She had a lot of young socialist voters that her base could turn out.
1: And the polls showed different results than what it turned out to be. Yeah. And do you think some people did a lot of this activity in the last few days to go and knock on people's doors? And are they grabbing their votes to take it in? Because that's legal, right, in California now?
23: Correct. California has something different than most states. We have this thing called ballot harvesting, which is legal. When I was coming up in politics, it wasn't. I was in the legislature when that law got proposed. I think I was one of maybe 2 Democrats who voted against it. I just personally, I have some hesitation with allowing campaigns to touch someone's ballot. I believe voting should be private. It should be something that you should never feel coerced or pressured in any way. And I also think that there's a temptation for people to peek in the envelope, for people to throw away, a vote if the person says, oh, I'm voting for so-and-so, and you disagree with that. I just think that the temptations are too great. And it's one of those things like the parable of Caesar's wife. Caesar was very famous for saying, it's not that Caesar's wife might have done something. Caesar's wife must be above all suspicion. She must be above suspicion, not just that she hasn't done something wrong. I also think voting should be above suspicion. We shouldn't have a situation where people feel like, gee, could the vote be compromised? That itself is bad for democracy.
1: So how do you explain this kind of a change? Because, you know, Spencer Pratt was winning. At least he would have come to second place, like in the mayoral race in LA. And then the last few days, the last people that voted, essentially they voted in a complete different way. And the results completely changed. How do you explain that?
23: Well, the polls showed clustering. They showed all 3 candidates at about 25%, and it showed that it could go, you know, 1 or 2 different directions. Polls now in the modern world are very much defective because you know, for the longest time, pollsters were not allowed to call cell phones, and younger voters don't pick up junk calls, whereas elderly voters, oh, who's this person called me? Oh, yeah, you know, sir. And that part of the electorate tends to be more conservative. So it's possible that polls were sort of underestimating the youth vote by a little bit, and those 2 percentage points were enough to compel or to propel Nithya Raman into the runoff. But what we saw was there was a massive turnout operation organized by the Democratic Socialists. They're very effective at knowing exactly who's going to vote socialist, and they're very effective at going door to door and harvesting those votes. So if you have, you know, again, that 19-year-old with the nose ring and the purple hair and the punk rock t-shirt who lives in an apartment, and you know that that person might have some socialist viewpoints. It could be because you sent them some mail before and they filled out a questionnaire. It could be simply because you have some AI-powered data based on what websites that person visits. It could be because that person wrote a $10 check to another socialist candidate. All you have to do is make sure that that person votes. And if you look at the voter rolls and you see that here's a Republican who votes for the last 4 elections, here's a Democrat who votes for the last 4 elections, you don't need to tell those people to vote. But if you have that young person who has voted in one of the last 8 elections, but you know they're going to vote for you, you knock on the door and you just say, vote. You don't have to even waste time persuading them. And that's what most people miss. That's what most people miss. Campaigns spend so much money on persuasion, they spend very little on turnout.
1: So do you think in a case like this, Nithya Raman's campaign versus Karen Bass's campaign, and let's put Spencer aside, did the campaigns know who's going to vote for Nithya Raman when they go to that door? And
23: Yeah, I mean, campaigns know this either from a combination of data points, as I described. Many campaigns also do what's called identification first. You will call a voter 2 or 3 times, and you'll say, hey, I'm just calling to find out who you're voting for. And if they say, I'm voting for Nithya Raman, you check that box, and you say, this is a voter we want to turn out. It's perfectly legal. It's been done forever. It's been done since before there was mail-in voting. You essentially conduct a massive poll, and you find out who your voters are. And then you make sure that those voters vote. And the campaigns that do that better tend to win elections. When I was younger and most voting was done in person, we would call voters and then, we would, once we knew 3 times that person said, I'm voting for so-and-so, and that was our candidate, we would go on election day and we would see if that person had voted. And if they hadn't voted, we would call them on election day and say, hey, you know, I'm just calling to make sure you vote. And if by 5 p.m. they had not voted, we would send a van to their house and say, hey, let's go vote. Like, come on in. We never said who they have to vote for. We never said anything. We never offered them any money. It was just we knew from polling them who they were going to vote for. And we took a van to their house and we drove them to the polls. Now, instead of driving someone to the polls, you go to their door and you grab their ballot, right? You say, fill it out, you know, and you grab it and you mail it in. The problem is, of course, this creates massive distrust in the system. Could we do it better? Of course we could. Of course we could do it better.
1: And you can choose, essentially you can choose, but it's legal to choose who you go to their door and who you
23: don't.
1: Of
23: course.
1: So you can choose, you can find out like if they're voting for your candidate, and if they're not voting for your candidate, then you don't want to go to their
23: door. Of course.
1: Definitely not grab their...
23: The reason that Donald Trump won the 6 or 7 swing states in the last election was because his campaign did this. And his campaign did it better, with all respect, than Kamala Harris. They knew who their voters were. In some cases, in those states, it was a young man who, you know, lives with his parents. But they knew that 19-year-old male was going to vote Republican this cycle. And they made sure that young man voted. This is what the good campaigns understand. It's what the successful campaigns understand. And it really is what makes a difference in the winning campaign versus a losing campaign.
1: Now, why does this happen at the end? How do you explain that? Because the day of, the results is different, and then those ballots will get there later. Is it because they're doing it at 6 o'clock or 5 o'clock in the afternoon and trying to...
23: Yeah. Infrequent voters tend to vote later. Infrequent voters tend to be more liberal. Infrequent voters tend to be younger. Again, in my example, right, that elderly lady who goes to church every week, she doesn't need to be reminded to vote. She's voted every election since 1938. You know, she does not need to be reminded to vote. But the younger voter, they need somebody to remind them, hey, don't forget to vote. Don't forget to vote. Sometimes campaigns will hold on to those ballots. California law says as long as it's postmarked by election day. So sometimes campaigns will hold on to those ballots because they don't want to clue in the rest of the world that these people have actually voted. And sometimes they want the other campaigns to spend money trying to persuade that voter. Sometimes they want the other campaigns to take their foot off the gas and say, oh, we're good. More people have turned out who are conservative than progressive. But most of the time, it is literally just that younger, more progressive voters vote later. And if you can wait till the very last minute and it's postmarked after Election Day, those votes are going to arrive after the first totals are already published. And so those votes then arrive after they're published and they change the outcome quite a bit.
1: So you don't see any fraud. You think the odds of having fraud in this is not much?
23: Well, I have two.
1: Unless it's if some people, which is totally legal, what's happening right now, to look and say you can go collect somebody's vote, collect the people you like, and then hold their votes and then give it at the last day. Yeah.
23: This is a complex question, and I'll give you a complex answer. Do I think that there is fraud in voting? Of course, there has always been fraud in voting in this country. Do I think it's massive and wide scale? I will answer that with a proverb that my Italian ancestors like to give, which is, two can have a secret if one of them is dead. There are no secrets in politics. I mean, the idea that you would have 1,000 people out there committing fraud and collecting all these ballots and doing all this massive fraud and not one person stepped forward and wrote a tell-all book or had a change of heart or you know, went to church and found religion and felt guilty or got a bounty where someone paid them $50,000 to tell their story. That's hard for me to believe. You know, I think it's very, very hard for me to believe. But is there fraud at a minor level? Yes. Does it affect elections? Yeah. It's not going to affect a national election. It's not going to affect a campaign for governor or a campaign for Los Angeles mayor. Why is that? Because the amount of people who would need to participate in the fraud is so vast. You would need, 40,000 voters, 100,000 voters, to all have a record that they had not really voted, but in fact someone had collected their ballot. We don't see that. You need to have thousands of people collecting these ballots, and again, somebody would step forward, somebody would post it on Instagram, whatever. But in smaller cities, there have been examples of fraud in smaller elections, closer elections, that have affected the outcome for city council races, for mayorships in small cities. But to do it at a very, very wide scale, I think is very difficult.
1: We are seeing these videos and some homeless people that are paid $5. What about that?
23: What I would say is, if people are concerned about this, and there's a lot of people who are concerned, there's a lot of moneyed interests who are concerned with this. The thing to do is to look at the number of people who voted. It's all public information. People can look up when this election is done. They can look up, they can find out that I, Mike Gatto, voted. If there's evidence of truly massive, tens of thousands of voters that did not vote, but the records show that they did in fact cast a ballot, that is something that I'm sure the authorities will prosecute. The U.S. attorney is a Trump appointee. If that fraud exists, I'm sure he will prosecute. But again, to have tens of thousands of that type of thing happening, I don't know that it happens on that scale. It's unfortunate that it happens at all. It should never happen. And could we change the system to make it that it's more trustworthy? Yes, we could. There's many little things we could do. There's many big things we could do. But I just don't think it's happening at the scale that people expect it is.
1: Let's say I was in charge of affordable housing, and I had helped a lot of people get housing, and election time comes, and I recommend them. People might wonder which candidate is better for the residents in my affordable housing complex, and I recommend them certain candidates. What would you say to that?
23: It happens all the time. It doesn't just happen in affordable housing places. It doesn't just happen there. It happens in adult daycare centers where you have a bunch of senior citizens showing up, and it's like, gee, how should I vote? And someone that they trust says, you should all vote this way, and you'll have that entire block of votes, maybe 110, 120 people will vote a certain way. It also happens at church. You know, you have pastors getting up and saying, vote for this candidate and vote this way. This is something that's going to happen in a country with free speech. Where I have a problem with it is when it veers from mere free speech to something where someone feels pressured. When you have a senior citizen who's in a facility

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3: Which is a very divided electorate. I mean, you know, every year it's divided. It seems like it can't get more divided, but we're even more divided. And then you had a lot of people being heartbroken, combined with some people making irresponsible statements, some people making true statements, but that trust is gone. And I've never seen so little trust in the election process. And again, I say to my friends who are Democrats, even if you believe that there's never been voter fraud in the history of mankind and that there's no fraud now, what could we do to restore trust? That's the question we should be looking at. It's not, is there voter fraud? Is it wide scale? It's what can we do to restore trust?
4: What's the impact of us losing this trust?
3: You start to have a situation where the United States, which is a country that has been a high trust society, a country that has had institutions that are very strong, and a country where we have been able to hold our head up high and say we're different from all these other countries where bad things happen on election day. We lose all of that. And once you lose that, it's hard to get back. And then you have this other byproduct, which is people just don't participate in elections. People will start to think that their vote doesn't matter. We've talked before about how gerrymandering affects that. If people feel like it's all pointless, that their vote is just lost in a sea of gerrymandering or in a sea of voter fraud or whatever they think, then you have a situation where people are not participating in the process. And then you have a smaller percentage of people controlling political outcomes in this country. I don't care if that's red or blue, my candidate or someone else's candidate, if it's in California or if it's in Florida, that is a bad thing. We need as many people participating as possible.
4: You mentioned the campaigns and these laws that and it seems very crafty to target the people that are going to vote for you, and you might get more votes even though your candidate might not be as popular as other candidates. Or maybe people like other people's policies more. Why has it become like that? Why shouldn't people just have better policies and better campaigns instead of trying to squeeze the vote out of everyone?
3: I mean, to me, it's sort of just human nature. I mean, if you give an example from the 1890s and you, sometimes it's easier to look at stuff from history. You just imagine that there's an election going on for mayor of New York in the 1890s, right? And you got the Irish vote, the German vote, and the old New York Knickerbocker vote, the English and Dutch vote, right? If there's an Irish candidate who's backed by Tammany Hall, and he knows that his votes are coming from the Irish community, he's going to drive his horse through the Irish communities with the bullhorn and just say, hey, today's election day, vote, because he knows that those Irish folks are going to vote for him. This really isn't that different. It's just campaigns, savvy campaigns, knowing exactly where their votes are going to come from and making sure that those people vote. Yeah, you know, in an ideal world, you like to think that someone does a public service announcement and they remind, in that example, the Irish community, the German community, the English community in New York in the 1890s, you remind everybody to vote. But, you know, campaigns are not altruistic. Campaigns are selfish and they want to win. And so, you know, they're going to be turning out the Irish vote in that example. But again, what I always tell my Republican friends, my independent friends and my peace and freedom friends and my friends of all stripes, nothing stops you from doing this. Nothing stops you from going out there and telling your base to vote as well.
4: You mentioned that we have a problem in LA and that we can't even agree what are the problems. And where do you think LA is headed?
3: I think LA is so divided right now that we are headed for a future, in the immediate future at least, where the lack of unity is going to hurt us. And that's because whenever you're tackling a big problem, whether it's fire recovery or, you know, tackling homelessness or preparing for the Olympics, you need consensus. You need somebody who's a consensus builder.

0: need somebody who can work with everybody. You need a group of people in the city who agree on the best path forward. What the election results show is that we have three different cities in effect. You know, I looked at the different graphics, and someone posted, you know, this graphic of the Spencer Pratt voters. They were largely based in the West Side and in some degree the San Fernando Valley. And then you had the Nithya Raman voters. They were based in the central city areas that are populated by transplants and younger voters who live in apartments. And then you add the Karen Bass voters, which were largely on the south side of the city and people who were working class and who've been in Los Angeles for a long time. And the fact that there was not much overlap, I mean, it's something that I'm far from naive, but it makes me a little bit sad because, again, you like to think that people will support candidates who have the best ideas versus just, you know, affinity voting. But it makes it very, very hard for whoever's going to be our next mayor to make sure that everybody feels like they're part of this wonderful city we call home. You have to make sure that everybody feels like the city is paying attention to them. Because when it comes down to it, it's not the politician city, it's the voter city. And everybody should feel like their problems are being addressed and that City Hall is paying attention. But if you've got such division, it's very, very easy for people to feel ignored. And frankly, it's very easy for politicians, if they got elected with a very, very small base, to ignore the two-thirds of the city that did not support them originally.
1: Mike Gatto, it was great to have you back on California Insider.
0: Thanks for having me.
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7: California will continue allowing transgender student athletes to play on girls' and women's sports teams following Tuesday's U.S. Supreme Court ruling. Here's Tammy Trujillo.
8: The court decided 6-3 that states can, but don't have to, ban transgender student athletes from participating on girls' and women's teams. The ruling means states can decide their own policies. California remains one of 23 states that allows transgender students to join teams that match their gender identity. Supporters of bans on transgender athletes in girls' sports welcomed the ruling, seeing it as a step toward more restrictions in the future.
7: A Northern California school is dropping its Indians mascot because of a new state law banning certain Native American names for public school mascots. That law took effect on Wednesday. And California's first of two free fishing days is set for this weekend. On the 4th of July, anyone can fish without a license. That's the latest. I'm Mark Mayfield.
2: 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Now.
9: Silmar slowing 5 northbound from the 405 merge all the way to the 14 freeway. And the 405 northbound, that's backing up as well from about Rinaldi as you make your way to the 5 merge. We're also looking at some crowded conditions out of Studio City, South 101, from about Coldwater towards the 170-134 split, and in Hollywood from Melrose into downtown Los Angeles.
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26: It's the Fix California Hour Replay with John Phillips and Randy Wang.
27: John, residents in the city of Claremont in San Diego County have had enough. They are putting up signs saying no parking for people living in those ADUs.
28: Yeah, you see, I know that Sacramento wants high-density housing in California. But one of the byproducts of that is that there is no parking because no one's going to ride public transit until it's clean and safe. That's never going to happen with these people in charge. So that means that everyone has to fight over limited parking.
27: Yep. Not to mention you have cities like San Diego that give you a bonus as a developer if you build an apartment building with no parking.
28: 800-222-5222 is the telephone number, 1-800-222-5222. Here with an update on California's fictional high-speed rail, Mr. Randy Wang.
27: The California High-Speed Rail says that you're going to be able to ride that train from Wasco to Merced by 2033, and if they can get the funding, it's possible they could have you riding from San Francisco to Los Angeles by 2039. I don't think anybody believes that.
28: No. When was the whole thing supposed to be completed?
27: 2020. When people voted on Measure 1A in 2008, the bond measure said this thing would cost $30 billion and would be fully operational from San Francisco to Los Angeles by 2020. Anyway, KCRA finally is able to sit down with Ian Chowdhury, the CEO of High Speed Rail, although notably they wouldn't talk to Ashley Zavala.
28: Of course.
27: For more on this, here is KCRA 3 in Sacramento.
0: The California high-speed rail project has been plagued by delays and cost overruns for years. Now, leaders hope to have riders on the Merced to Bakersfield section within 7 years.
27: Sure.
28: Anyone willing to take bets on that? Because if there is, there's free money on Calshi.
27: Wait, now I got to look this up. Calshi, California, high-speed rail. There has to be on here, right? Okay, there is an actual Calshi. Will a human land on Mars before California starts high-speed rail?
28: And what are the betting odds right now?
27: Let's see. The betting odds, if you think that it will happen before 2050, yes is 35 cents, no is 71 cents. I don't actually understand how Calshi works. That's all I can tell you right there.
28: So the betting odds say it is not going to be done by 2035.
27: Yes. The betting odds say that it is more likely that Elon will get his man on Mars before anyone rides the California high-speed rail.
28: I think that's about right.
0: And the plan promised to voters, San Francisco to Los Angeles, potentially by 2039. But with no money identified for LA to San Francisco, some lawmakers question how the project can even move forward.
27: Oh, don't you worry. There's going to be all that private investment.
28: Oh, yeah. Yeah. Private investors take one look at this and they go, you know what? I want a piece of that sweet action.
27: Well, one of the things that they have talked about is, okay, well, maybe what we need to do, because we already need to figure out how to power the high-speed rail, is all along the rail line in the middle of the state where there really isn't anything, we're going to build a whole bunch of solar farms, and then we can sell some of that energy to data centers. Here's the problem. Johnny, what did we find out about 6 days ago happens to solar farms sometimes?
28: If they get lit on fire, you have a real big problem on your hands.
0: Aside from those concerns, this year, the project's CEO was arrested and faced a state investigation. Ian Chowdhury was arrested in a domestic incident that resulted in no charges. He was also placed on administrative leave after it was made public that his fiance works for a company that was awarded a contract with the high-speed rail.
27: Nothing to see here.
28: I want to know who hit who.
27: I think the fiance hit him or hit the the teenager that's living with them, because there was a juvenile involved.
28: Or maybe it's just a battle royal and everyone got a piece of the action.
0: Chowdhury was cleared and is back to work on the project. We've been asking to sit down with Chowdhury for months, but he was hesitant to talk about any of it until now.
27: Well, and specifically, when Ashley asked for an interview, he's like, I don't want to talk about the domestic.
28: Oh, you know how much I would love to conduct that interview? I'd be fair, I'd be impartial, and I'd stick to the facts. I wouldn't get involved in anything salacious. Mr. Chowdhury, it's my understanding there was a domestic incident that happened at your house. If, let's just say, you hit your wife, did she have it coming?
27: I shouldn't be laughing at that.
0: This week, Jason Marks met with him at a project site about where the high-speed rail moves from here. Here's part of their conversation.
1: So it's moving along.
2: It is moving along. I'm super excited.
27: Sure you are.
28: Yeah, we can tell.
2: Look, all our design concepts now are in line with what the Europeans and the Japanese have done.
27: We're finally on the same level of design as things that the Japanese figured out 60 years ago.
28: Yeah, well, so did Walt Disney.
2: This took us a bit. Took us about a year to, like, streamline all the processes we were doing. Optimize as much as we can.
27: Now, this guy's only been in charge for the last couple of years. It was, you know, a bunch of hacks from the ex-state legislature that were running this thing beforehand.
2: My goal is to let public see we can build it, we run the trains, and then we go build more.
28: Okay, Golden Gloves, why is it that you're still claiming that it's going to take until 2039 for any of us to ride from LA to San Francisco, which is what we were promised by 2020?
27: Well, we still haven't laid down any track. Kind of need that to get this thing all going.
2: We had, public had lost some confidence in the program because of the reasons we spoke about earlier.
27: Just some confidence? Who's still confident about this?
28: You know, we had some minor setbacks.
2: But if we talk more to the people and let them understand what happened and what's going to happen next, then I think this public support will continue.
1: And I'm not here to ask you about the incident a couple months ago, but do you regret not going to the governor's office and letting them know what took place?
28: Now, wait a minute. I'm not here to ask you about the incident that happened a couple of weeks ago. Why not?
27: Because that was the only way that Chowdhury is agreeing to doing this interview. So the way that you ask it, it says, I'm not going to ask about it, but.
28: Okay. If we don't have a high-speed train to ride, at least can we find out who took a steel chair shot to the head?
2: I am focused on this program. This is really what I'm trying to talk.
27: Well, even though this guy's not a politician, he sure sounds like one. You know, there's a phrase that no human being outside of politics ever uses. I'm focused on.
28: Yeah, you don't really hear that from a barber, do you?
27: That is something that you are trained to say when you do not want to answer a question.
2: I am focused on this program. This is really what I'm trying to talk about. And
28: by the way, of course he's not focused on it. If he was focused on it, then we'd have a train to ride. But guess what? We don't.
2: And communicate with the administration, with the legislature. So I'll continue to do what I'm here to do, which is to build this program as fast as we can.
1: Are you concerned about?
28: Well, guess what? He's not focused on that train. He's focused on fight night in the den.
1: The image that maybe you're not being transparent in such a major high-profile project.
2: Look, if somebody can come and tell us what is the information they're looking for that we have not provided, that we have it.
27: Well, we'd like to know, in the business model that you have, how do you intend to pay for the nearly $100 billion that you do not have to finish this thing?
25: You and California have so much in common. For one, you're both broke. Stick around, and after the break, John and Randy might just fix one of those. It's the Fix California Hour replay. KABC Dependable Traffic, now.
3: Plenty of action on the 110 tonight. We're going to start off in downtown LA, northbound side. Before the 10 interchange, it's a stalled car in the center lane. Things are slow from Adams. In Elysian Park, it's a fatal crash investigation on the 110 southbound. Stadium Way on-ramp remains closed. Looks like things are going to be slow from Academy Road. In Compton, if you're traveling northbound on the 710 right before Alondra, it's a crash along the shoulder.
15: 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I'm Tiffany Meyer.
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25: 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Your car isn't one of them. It's the Fix California Hour replay.
28: What they anticipate is a Democrat coming back into the White House and turning the money spigot back on.
2: I will be more than happy to discuss about that. Why not? I mean, we improve every day. We have improved the entire design concepts. We have improved the way.
28: What evidence is there of that? There is still no train, and there's no hope for a train for, by their own admission, over a decade.
27: I don't think they've even actually settled on the train that they're going to buy. They haven't looked at the cars yet.
2: Why not? I mean, we improve every day. We have improved the entire design concepts. We have improved the way we are going to deliver. If there is someone who comes and says, hey, this is the information we are looking for, and you guys are not providing it, I would like to know what that is. However, I would say this, everything we do, every penny we spend, it's posted on our website for public to consume. Not a single thing we have done on this program is unavailable.
27: I wonder if I look on that website, I could see how much money they're spending for all those propaganda videos of people talking about how excited they are for their parrot to ride the high-speed rail someday.
28: Yeah, and how much is going to the spouses of people who are in top management positions on that authority?
2: I'm more than happy to talk about what that is in terms of transparency, and we'll improve it if there is a reason to do that. Right now, I've not seen, I hear it. But then I'm like, well, what is it that you guys want to know more? Absolutely.
27: They want to know how you intend for the state to pay for this. You keep saying, and this guy says, we're going to get private investment. What private investor is looking to put money into this thing? Even the privately run high-speed rail train that's going to be built in Vegas and the one that's kind of built in Florida, they're losing money left and right. Who's investing in this?
28: And if they're so transparent, why did it take an act of parliament to get this guy to talk to the news?
2: Absolutely. My team is committed. I mean, this is a public works program. All I tell my team to do every day is to provide the information as much as we can to the public through you guys.
19: Yeah. What will it be like for you when you start seeing the first trains on this structure? We're
2: that would be
19: now?
2: That will be...
27: You'll be an old, old man, Ian.
28: Are you kidding? Yeah, you're going to need a ticket in the front cabin there of that train. No. The only thing you're going to need is for someone to remember to mow above you once a week.
2: That will be...
0: Maybe
2: for my entire team. That will be for my entire team is going to be the day to be so proud. It is the first high-speed rail in Western Hemisphere. Somebody have to tell me which other high-speed rail is being built in North and South America combined. Tell me one. There isn't. This is the there's a lot of talk.
27: Yes, but why is it that so many other countries have been able to do this and a lot of this, and we can't do it? And why, in California, it's been a mess.
28: Why didn't we just hire the Japanese?
27: Well, we did. You don't know that story? We hired the Japanese. The Japanese became so frustrated with all of our insane bureaucracy, they quit and went to go build a train in Morocco that they finished.
28: So they should have listened to the Japanese.
27: We started with the Japanese, and the Japanese said, I can't deal with you people.
2: Canadians are talking about it. Mexico is talking about it. We in this country have been talking. We go visit other places and come back. Oh, let's look at China, how they did 25,000 kilometers in less than 10 years. Well, they didn't have what we are dealing with. They didn't have Nipah Sequa.
27: Yeah, so maybe that's an indictment of how California's environmental policies are preventing progress.
28: But no one wants to change them because that's not the way we do business in California.
2: They didn't have
27: Gavin Newsom, with a straight face, a year and a half ago, at the press conference where they just starting construction at the railhead in Wasco, not actually Bakersfield, talked about how we finally have gotten all the permitting done. After 13 years, you're celebrating getting all the permitting done? That is an indictment of everything that's wrong in California.
28: And he wants to change nothing.
27: He's been in charge. He says he's made 50 or 60 reforms to CEQA. Hasn't really seemed to make any difference whatsoever.
2: They didn't have the red tapes. They just blow and go. But look at Europe.
27: No, I'm not saving that as a drop either.
28: That would be an entertaining one.
27: I'm not doing it. I am a grown-up.
28: I could find a million and one different uses for it.
27: Not doing it.
2: In Japan, Japanese high-speed rail first one was commissioned in 1964. And since then, we have been talking about we want to have one.
27: So what is it about this state, Ian, that cannot deliver?
28: You notice in a one-party state, nobody can have an honest conversation about anything because they don't want to criticize the ruling party.
2: Europeans were done in 1991. They put in. So when we are done with this, I think this is a moment for the entire, not our team only, but the state of California to be proud of it, but the country as a whole, because we just created a template how to build high-speed rail system. Even this section.
27: The section that nobody's going to ride because it doesn't take you anywhere you need to go, we need to celebrate it. This is going to be the shining example for the entire country.
28: Well, go back to what Newsom said. Newsom claims that high-speed rail is a success because it employs a bunch of people, and he doesn't seem to care that there's no actual train to ride.
2: Even this section creates that template, and I'm very passionate about it. That's why I'm here.
0: And you said when we get done, not if we get done.
27: The first high-speed rail in Europe was between Rome and Florence. This is not that.
28: Nope.
0: And you said when we get done, not if we get done.
2: No, there is no if. There is no if in our mind. Absolutely none. We know 2032, 33 is this section done. If we get...
27: You're already kind of iffy on the timeline.
28: Yeah, no kidding.
2: If we get all the funding that we need to stabilize the rest of the line, in our business plan, we said we can get it done by 2039.
27: Yeah, but where are we getting the $100 billion that you need to build it?
28: And there are no consequences. So now they're saying, we're going to put a gun to your head, give us what we want, and we'll get it done in 2039. And then when 2039 comes and goes and we have no train, they're going to go, well, circumstances have changed. What do you expect us to do? Have a magic wand?
2: In our business plan, we said we can get it done by 2039 in our lifetime.
0: But there was an if there when you came and talked about funding.
2: About funding, look, we got to build a house, you got to have money. What's your collateral? Like, you know, you want to bring private sector in and say, hey, invest, advance. They can do it. This is what they do. This is their business model.
27: Yet who is investing? Who is even interested in investing? I'm not seeing anybody.
28: This is not an actual date of when this project is going to be done. That's not what he's doing here. What he's doing is he is trying to extort us for more money.
27: Yep. And even the privately funded company Brightline West is looking for bailouts from the government because nobody's investing in that train.
2: And so they advance programs based on a
27: Brightline, the company that's trying to build Vegas to Southern California, not LA, but Victorville, the one that built a train from Tampa to Orlando. They are in junk bond status.
28: Uh-oh.
2: And so they advance programs based on a long-term commitment from the state or the federal government. Then they invest. So yes, you want to build your house, you need the money to build it. And if you don't have it,
15: that interview is part of a larger story Jason is putting together on the high-speed rail, which we'll have for you later this summer.
27: Oh, I can't wait.
28: That will be a spicy one, that's for sure.
27: Don't be booking any trips on that train anytime soon, kids.
28: Nope.
25: Coming up, John and Randy examine ways to fix our golden state. But first, 5 minutes of prescription drug commercials.
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3: The Trump administration is going to war with California over gun laws. Here's Jason Campidonia.
9: The Department of Justice is now suing California over a law that bans the sale of Glock-style firearms. The DOJ also wants to prevent the state from enforcing a roster limiting what firearms people can purchase, saying that those types of laws violate the Second Amendment. Governor Newsom fired back a response arguing that California's gun laws save lives, and Attorney General Rob Bonta says his office will continue to defend the state's gun safety legislation.
3: The Northern California county is being sued by the state's AG and the Secretary of State for trying to change voting laws. A new lawsuit aims to block Shasta County's Measure B. And California now has an official Bruce Lee Day. A bill designating May the 17th as Bruce Lee Day in the Golden State was signed into law Tuesday by Governor Newsom. That's the latest. I'm Mark Mayfield.
25: KABC Dependable Traffic. Now.
20: Not much has changed in Elysian Park. Fatal crash investigation on the 110 southbound on the Stadium Away on-ramp. Things are jammed from Academy. If you find yourself in downtown LA, we've got a broken down car on the 110 northbound before the 10. It looks like it's stuck in the center lane. Heavy delays from Adams in Compton. 710 northbound before Alondra Boulevard. This one's a crash along the right shoulder. This already in the clearing stages with tow trucks already on scene.
27: 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You get nice char on the outside, juicy meat on the inside. It does such a great job. 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
14: I hate you.
8: 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Replay.
28: And right now it's time to open up the California Crime Blotter.
16: If the cashier is dummy.
8: We couldn't make this stuff up if we tried.
17: I said, hell no, baby boy. 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
8: It's the California Crime Blotter.
28: And the first edition of today's blotter involves a man who used to be a regular guest on this program.
27: Comedian Carlos Mencia, who I actually paid to see at a venue in Riverside, I want to say over 20 years ago, apparently has been not paying his taxes for about 20 years.
28: You know, I always liked Carlos Mencia, and now I know why.
27: According to L.A. County District Attorney Nathan Hochman, he was hiding millions and millions of dollars from the state and the federal government. And now there is an accountability wing in the DA's office to specifically go after tax cheats. And it looks like Carlos Mencia is the first one to be hit. For more on this, we go to report from Fox 11 in Los Angeles.
18: Famed comedian Carlos Mencia faces serious allegations charged with a dozen felony counts of state tax evasion.
27: Apparently on Saturday he was supposed to play at the Brea Improv. I don't think that happened.
28: I wonder who filled in.
18: Felony counts of state tax evasion. Fox 11's Andres Gutierrez explains how this case is sparking a crackdown on tax cheats across L.A. County.
27: Do you remember who was the comedian that was feuding with him forever that accused Mencia of stealing all his jokes?
28: Oh, it was Joe Rogan.
27: That's right. Forgot about that.
28: Maybe they had Wesley Snipes fill in for him.
23: Carlos Mencia was arrested just after 7 o'clock Thursday morning, accused of not filing California tax returns for six straight years. Los Angeles District Attorney Nathan Hochman.
32: In total, the amount of corporate and income that he failed to report for over 6 years between 2019 and 2024, as alleged in the charges, is $8.7 million.
27: Wow, you can do pretty well as a gigging comedian.
28: I think that was the period of time that we knew him.
23: The DA says the state kept trying to get Mencia to file to collect the more than $300,000 in taxes he owed. Apparently, no luck.
32: The California Tax Franchise Tax Board sent Mr. Mencia 78 notices.
28: Wait a minute. Are they managed by my HOA?
27: Now, I have ignored a letter or two when I thought it was a scam, or I'm like, wait, I thought I already paid this. But if you're getting 78 letters, at that point, you're either intentionally just not opening your mail, which I understand, or you're just trying to not pay this.
28: Yeah, maybe you just rather spend the money on something else.
27: Or you overextended yourself and you don't have the money.
28: That's possible.
32: that he had failed to file returns, and he should file those returns.
27: Because I get, you know, if you're a comedian, I got to imagine all of your money, it's either, you know, it's all going through a corporation or it's 1099. It's not like he's employed anywhere. The Comedy Store doesn't pay him to show up there. So you have to really be on top of, like, setting aside 30, maybe 40% of everything that you're making to go to taxes.
28: And maybe he didn't do that.
27: Although typically when you're talking about any kind of finance at this level, usually you have a business manager, and it's very possible that a business manager just stole all of his money. That's how the family went broke in the TV show that I wish I could say the name of, Bleeps Creek. That's the whole plot of the show, is their business manager, instead of paying their taxes, skipped off with all the money, and that's how they ended up broke in that town.
32: Yet he was 0 for 78 in responding.
0: That's where the new business tax fraud unit comes in. A special team of more than 10 prosecutors and support staff focused only on tax cases. The unit will work with the franchise.
27: It's called the revenue-generating portion of the government.
28: Okay, you know that after this whole situation gets resolved, this is going to be a key part of his act.
27: That he got busted for tax evasion?
28: Yes.
0: The unit will work with the franchise tax board. The
27: unless he steals Wesley Snipes' material.
0: The unit will work with the franchise tax board, the Employment Development Department, and when needed, the IRS following month.
27: Opening line. Yes, it turns out I was a da-da-da. I don't know if he's still doing that. Again, I haven't seen his stand-up in about 20 years.
0: And when needed, the IRS following money through trust, LLCs, and out-of-state companies that can hide income. Hockman says the target is not every business that gets behind.
32: We're going to go after that unfair advantage by bringing criminal prosecutions against people who violate criminally our state tax laws.
0: In a one-on-one with Fox 11, Hockman said this...
27: You got any time to go after Tom Steyer's offshore bank accounts?
28: I'm telling you, man. States are very aggressive at going after you if they think you owe them money. I know a lot of people who declare residency in Nevada or some other state, and sometimes they play fast and loose with how much time they spend in those states. And I always tell them, they will go through your trash to get you. So if you're going to claim Nevada residency, you better actually live there, or else you could have the wrath of the state of California coming after you. Now, I don't know if you remember this one, Randy. This happened a long time ago. But remember when Northwest Orient Airlines was around?
27: I do not remember that.
28: Okay, so they were based out of the Twin Cities and I believe Detroit. And they were gobbled up by Delta. And they had a base in Minneapolis and St. Paul. And a lot of the pilots who make a pretty good salary, who worked for that airline, declared residency in North Dakota and not Minnesota. Minnesota is a cold California where they tax you to death and they certainly want to raise taxes every opportunity they get. So a lot of those guys go, okay, I live in North Dakota. So one day, the state controller's office in Minnesota goes to Northwest and said, give us a list of all of your pilots who have declared residency in North Dakota. And they investigated each and every one of them. And some of those pilots, many of those pilots who lied about their residency, ended up going to jail.
27: Oh, my.
0: In a one-on-one with Fox 11, Hockman said this unit grew out of a gap he saw after taking office. For taxpayers, when someone doesn't pay, the cost doesn't disappear. It falls on people and businesses following the rules.
32: Those are the checks that pay for police. They pay for fire. They pay for our roads. They pay for our utilities. But the people who are not filing the returns and paying the taxes, they are trying to get an unfair advantage over hardworking Los Angelinos.
27: Or they just see how much of our money's getting wasted and they just want to keep it.
32: They are trying to get an unfair advantage over hard work.
27: You know, when you start really paying attention how awful the government is when they start taking 40% out of your paycheck.
28: Oh, it's just awful. And then you talk to people who live in Florida or Nevada or other places, and the amount of money, if they made the same amount of money that you do, the take-home pay, the take-home amount is so different in those other states than it is in California. And then they go, but you get all those great services in return.
27: It's like, you know, we get an email from our market manager. Hey, we had a really great quarter. Here's a bonus. And then the state of California says, hey, I'm taking half that bonus. You didn't help us make budget, California.
32: They are trying to get an unfair advantage over hardworking Los Angelinos. They're basically saying that, look, I'll go ahead and take a free ride over you people who they probably think are the chumps.
0: Mencia's arraignment is scheduled for Monday in Van Nuys. The DA says if convicted as charged, he could face up to 11 years and 4 months in state prison. Andres Gutierrez, Fox 11 News.
27: I'm sure they will work out a plea deal for him just to pay what he owes.
28: That's a really long time. I don't know. They gave Todd Chrisley something like 12 years.
27: What did he do? Tax evasion?
28: Something similar to this. That's what it was alleged. And then Trump gave him a pardon. And then, by the way, that totally unprofessional judge that they had, did you see she just got caught having sex in her quarters with some police officer? And apparently it was so loud. They were having really wild, violent sex, and it was so loud that people could hear it in the hallway, and that's how she got caught.
27: Did you learn that on the Todd Chrisley podcast?
28: Oh, he won't shut up about it. That's all he talks about.
27: You live a fascinating, fascinating life.
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4: I'm seeing heavy delays in Anaheim Hills on the 91 eastbound before the 241. This is all related to a three-vehicle collision in the left lane. Slow from Weir Canyon Road. In Irvine 5 northbound before Alton Parkway, it's debris in the left lane. Elysian Park 110 southbound. Stadium Way on-ramp remains closed, and this is all due to an ongoing fatal crash investigation, which is currently slowing things down from Academy Road.
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28: It's time to reopen the California crime blotter.
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28: And this edition takes us to West Sacramento.
27: In West Sacramento, somebody thought it would be a really great idea to steal a tractor that belonged to a Little League.
28: Good Lord.
27: Who steals a John Deere?
28: In Little League, the only thing you're supposed to steal is second base.
27: For more on this, we go to CBS Sacramento.
24: And now a heartbreaking heist. Thieves stealing.
27: Hey, there's some alliteration.
28: That's not quite at Mark Brown level.
27: It's Sacramento. It's like Mark at 40.
24: And now a heartbreaking heist. Thieves stealing a vital tool from Little League kids in West Sacramento. CBS 13's Ashley Williams is here with more information on how exactly a lawnmower went missing. And that's from the youth organization that really needs it, right?
25: Was
27: it a lawnmower or a tractor?
28: Yeah, get your story straight.
24: That really needs it, right?
25: It's actually, Marley, to put it frank, disgusting what happened here. The lawnmower stolen this past weekend.
27: Okay, that makes more sense. I could have sworn when I pulled this, the headline said tractor, but maybe I see the term John Deere and I imagine tractor. It was a lawnmower.
28: Whatever, it didn't belong to the thieves.
27: That's the important part of the story. Not that I titled this clip wrong.
25: Right from the league's field tonight, we're getting a look at the suspects who took it and the plea from them to get it back.
26: What's that gun?
25: A Little League.
27: Is that the River Cats?
28: Well, the players get younger and younger. I don't know if they get that young.
26: West Sacramento!
27: Because West Sacramento is where you were and where the Oakland A's play.
26: And we still got our Oakland A's, baby.
27: No, you don't.
28: Angels took 2 out of 4.
26: West Sacramento!
25: A Little League larceny.
29: They came. And
27: now there's some alliteration for you.
28: Okay, they're doing this on purpose.
27: Of course they are. Do you think they just happen to write these things? They know what they're doing. They look forward to it. When you're in small market TV, the only things you have to look forward to, they give you some elation from having to cover things like murders and deaths, is alliteration and puns. They live on this kind of stuff.
0: They came and cut this lock off.
25: A pair of thieves caught on camera breaking into a ball field last Saturday night and stealing the West Sacramento Little League's lawnmower.
0: It's a brand new mower. We use it to take care of the fields and try to give these kids a nice, you know, level playing field to play on.
27: If you're stealing a John Deere lawnmower, what are you doing with it?
28: You know, if Karen Bass were in charge,

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1: With a toolbox in the front of the trailer.
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5: Hustle out, hustle back.
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2: And 9-year-old team member Christian has a strong message for the thieves.
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7: You heard Christian. Give it back, right? The league says it's filed a police report. They're hoping someone can identify the suspects from that video, this video right here. They're also planning on putting an AirTag, Marley, on the mower if they ever get it back.
8: Right. You can really see those suspects pretty...
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3: Here is the news.
4: LA County health officials say if you're heading to the beach this holiday weekend, avoid the surf at several locations. Here's Sharon Reardon.
5: They say it's due to elevated bacteria levels that could make you sick. Those beaches include 100 yards up and down the coast by the Redondo Beach Pier, the entire swim area in both Mother's Beach and Marina Del Rey and the Inner Cabrillo Beach in San Pedro, 100 yards up and down the coast from the lagoon at Topanga Canyon Beach in Malibu, and 100 yards in either direction from the Santa Monica Pier. A map of those locations is available at publichealth.lacounty.gov/beach.
4: A new report reveals the most popular food items in California this 4th of July between hamburgers and hot dogs. Hot dogs come out on top. And the number of first-time filings for unemployment decreasing across California. That's according to the U.S. Department of Labor. That's the latest. I'm Mark Mayfield.
6: Things remain slow as you drive to Santa Clarita on the 5 northbound before the 14. A crash clearing along the shoulder. It's slow from Roxford. South L.A. 110 south before Gage. A problem along the shoulder. In Alhambra, if you're traveling eastbound on the 10, Atlantic off-ramp is blocked by a two-car crash. And in Anaheim Hills, 91 east before the 241, we've got a wreck in the left lane. This one involves three cars, and it's backing things up to Weir Canyon Road.
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0: Now, it's Red Eye Radio. Gary McNamara and Eric Hurley talk about everything from politics to social issues and news of the day. Whether you're up late or you're just starting your day, welcome to the show. From the Relief Factor Studios, this is Red Eye Radio.
1: All across America, we are Red Eye Radio. He is Eric Hurley, and I'm Gary McNamara. Welcome and good morning. Thanks so much for being here this morning.
2: Hi.
1: All right, here we go. You know, there was so much discussion in the minutiae of what every judge wrote in the birthright citizenship debate that was going on.
2: Right.
1: But to me, it was real simple. I still haven't. This is months and months and months ago that you had Randy Barnett, who is basically a historian, faculty director of the Georgetown Center for the Constitution, and co-author of The Original Meaning of the 14th Amendment, Its Letter and Its Spirit.
2: Yeah.
1: And in all of the mind-frying reading of the minutiae the different opinions on it, nobody has been able to defeat this opinion. Once I saw this a ways back, I said, all right, what can beat this? Mm. And this is when you look at the drafters of the 14th Amendment. Okay.
2: Right.
1: You know, what were they looking at? And he wrote about this months ago in an op-ed piece. Senator Lyman Trumbull, who managed the citizenship clause in the upper chamber, explained that subject to the jurisdiction meant not owing allegiance to anybody else, whether a Indian tribe or a foreign power. In fact, the drafters of the 14th Amendment, and this comes down to, you know, this is the legal argument I cannot, that nobody that voted for, you know, voted that that made the decision that the 14th Amendment protected birthright citizenship across the board.
2: Right.
1: This is the one argument that I have not seen defeated by anyone. We had talked about yesterday on one of the decisions where I think it was the Wall Street Journal said, Roberts just skipped by that. It's like the argument that would have been slam dunk. We're not even going to address that. We're just going to pretend that doesn't exist. And we just said that shows a weakness, because if I'm a Supreme Court justice, I hit every single argument, every single one. I don't sit there and say, all right, I'm going to take 8 out of the 10 points that they made and ignore 2 of them as if they don't exist.
2: Right.
1: When anybody who pays any attention can look at it and go, well, that's because you'll lose that argument legally.
2: Mm-hmm.
1: It said Senator Trumbull, who managed the citizenship clause in the upper chamber, explained that subject to jurisdiction meant not owing allegiance to anyone else, whether to a tribe, that's a Native American tribe, or a foreign power. Representative John Bingham, the moving force behind the 14th Amendment, used the same framework, referring after ratification to persons born in the United States and not owing allegiance to any foreign power. These statements and others demonstrate how leading Republicans explain the concept the text was meant to capture: birth plus full political membership. When you look at it, it's the Native American part of it that said Native Americans who were here before the members of the colonies were here, they were here, but didn't matter that they were here. They were exempt because if they were in a tribe and had loyalty to the tribe, they did not have loyalty to the United States. And when you look at, number one, illegal immigration wasn't even an issue back then, as we know, that wasn't even an issue that came up. But it's not really about that. It's about loyalty. It's about the fact that if you become a citizen from a foreign country of the United States, you have to take an oath. It's an absolute. We need to know where your loyalty is. Yeah. So for the Supreme Court to say that doesn't matter, we're clearly adding the Native American part of it made it clear, doesn't matter whether you're here, it's where your allegiance is. I don't know of a legal argument that beats that part of the 14th Amendment.
2: No. And I don't know. And Roberts' decision just skimmed right over that. Yeah. What did he call it? Revisionist? Are you kidding me?
1: It's not. It's not revisionist. It's a fact.
2: It's very clear, in my opinion.
1: When the 14th Amendment came out, if you were part of Native American tribe, it's in there.
2: Yes.
1: I mean, it's not like it doesn't exist. It's not revisionist history if it's in the 14th Amendment.
2: Right.
1: And so, they as he wrote here, he said everyone agrees that it excludes at least three classes of people: children of diplomats, soldiers from an invading army, and American Indians maintaining tribal relations. In each of these categories, the status of the child depended on the status of the parent.
2: Yes.
1: The constitutional debate is about the original concept embodied in the text that explains these exclusions and whether that concept embraces or excludes children born on United States soil to parents who are unlawfully or temporarily in the United States. The court has never squarely addressed this question. This was written before,
2: right?
1: The decision the other day, and the one Supreme Court decision on the Chinese couple that were here,
2: Wong Kim Ark,
1: right? Yeah. You can look at that and say, if the Supreme Court was going to make a decision based on precedent, it might be if you are legally in the United States.
2: Legally and or permanently domiciled.
1: Right. Legally, yes. And permanently domiciled, as they were. Nobody's debates that.
2: Right.
1: Then according to the precedent.
2: Yeah.
1: This isn't talking about whether I think it's a good idea or not. This is a strictly legal thing because I think it's a terrible idea to have a birthright citizenship.
2: Mm-hmm.
1: I'm talking about the legal stuff. If you look at it, the Supreme Court, the only correct decision that they could have made using past precedent would be if you are legally in here long term.
2: Right.
1: And I sort of agree with you. They didn't want to rock the boat.
2: This is something that we've seen, I think, in recent years, over the nearly 21 years that you and I have been doing this show together, is that the Supreme Court, and Roberts, I think, is, you know, as Chief Justice, but quite often it's Roberts in his opinion writings. You can go back and look. They're afraid of the fallout. What would happen if we made this decision? But that's not your job. The fallout isn't the issue. The impact isn't the issue. It's whether or not this is constitutional, whether or not that in this case, birthright citizenship and should be abolished, because the 14th Amendment made it clear. And for him to say revisionist, I said to myself, well, that's really rich, because I remember the decision on the Affordable Care Act where you said, well, they wrote penalty, but they meant tax. If they meant tax, they should have used the word tax.
1: Right.
2: And they're on different words. They're on different pages in the dictionary, those two words, for a reason. And they can write it that way. And see, that was the problem. And I think it's been the problem for a number of years, in modern years, with the Supreme Court. They're afraid of the undoing, the fallout of the undoing.
1: And that's not their job.
2: That is not their job.
1: You know, but as I've said, you can only say revisionist. Can you explain why it's revisionist?
2: Exactly.
1: Because when you look at it, what would be the reason? Children of diplomats, you can understand that.
2: Exactly.
1: Soldiers of an invading army, you can understand that.
2: Right.
1: Well, American Indians that are based here,
2: right,
1: and showing loyalty to their tribe that they've always had.
2: Right.
1: Well, why can't they have dual citizenship?
2: Right.
1: Why can't they? Because What is the other reason besides
3: loyalty?
1: They haven't pledged loyalty to the United States?
3: Loyalty.
1: And then when you look at what our legal immigration system is, when you come in and you are not from this country and you want citizenship, you have to pledge allegiance to the United States.
2: And the diplomatic example to me is if you want to look at that, I think the Native American example exemption is it lines it out perfectly. Both of those. Because you ask yourself, right. And that was my question. So why do we have those exemptions? Right. Go back to the very beginning and the idea behind those exemptions.
1: Well, even all, you can make the case all three, soldiers, women, and baby,
2: well, yes,
1: army.
2: Yes, yes,
1: none of them right. have, none of them, you don't know.
2: No, actually,
1: whether
2: that would be the right. If you want to take one out of the three. Talk about soldiers from an invading army. Right. All of a sudden they're having children here that are citizens, and they're the enemy.
1: But
2: the parents are the enemy.
1: But it's all based on the concept, do you have loyalty to this country?
2: That's
1: all three of those
2: right.
1: are based on that.
2: Well, and
1: then
2: Alito
1: to ignore
2: made the
1: that
2: example,
1: yeah.
2: you know, because of the, I probably based on that exemption, you know, of an invading army. But an invading army could mean a number of things these days. Any, I would say, invading enemy comes here, gets here, and then has a child or two, and then that child grows up in a society, not here, but is an American citizen for life, but grows up in a country where they're screaming nonstop, death to America.
1: Yeah. Well,
2: there's a reason for
1: those
2: exemptions, and tell me how that doesn't apply. It, you know, you created the exemptions, but the reason behind the exemptions should make everything clear.
1: Well, I think about it that we can use Iran, the two people, the young woman I knew, and then the older man that I knew,
2: yes,
1: both from Iran,
2: right?
1: Both left,
2: right?
1: Iran has been, since they both left, has been in that time of the last 47 years when Iran has been an official enemy of the United States.
2: Mm-hmm.
1: How, you know, now he came in because his businesses and ties to the Shah.
2: Yes.
1: When he came here, all he did was be involved in charities mm-hmm. here in the Texas area. That's all he did. That's how I met him.
2: Yeah.
1: He
2: yeah.
1: just, all he did was charitable work. Loved being in the United States.
2: Right.
1: And, but again, he had to, and the young woman had to do what? What did they have to do?
2: They had to demonstrate their allegiance.
1: They had to demonstrate their allegiance and pledge allegiance to the United States.
2: But it, you know, in doing that, it's a process for a reason,
1: right?
2: To so you can demonstrate that behavior when you get to the point of that pledge. You fully demonstrated that behavior that your allegiance is to this country.
1: And remember, the original reason the 14th Amendment took place was to back up the Civil Rights Amendment, which was to say that blacks mm-hmm. were taken as slaves into
2: right.
1: the United States.
2: Right.
1: Their children could become citizens. That's
2: right.
1: what kickstarted that.
2: Right.
1: It wasn't they just said at that particular time, well, let's just have anybody who comes in the United States become a citizen.
2: Right.
1: That was not the original intent of doing it. And it really is, it's amazing because when first doing our research and studying on this, when I first saw that, and I just said, you can't argue the Native American argument, but then you can expand it to the other two, the diplomats
2: right.
1: and soldiers of invading army. But specifically, they wanted to make sure and added the American Indians.
2: Right. Right.
1: They had, you know, they said, we need to add that. And what's that based on? Who you have loyalty to.
2: Yes.
1: I've racked my brain because when I do these things, I don't want to get burned legally.
2: Mm-hmm.
1: You know, I don't want to get burned and say, you know, Gary, you forgot this. I have racked my brain over the argument that defeats that. And I don't know what argument defeats that.
2: There's no way to defeat it.
1: Yeah.
2: You look at the basis, the spirit of those three exemptions. And there is no way to not extrapolate that out. It's based on allegiance. It's based on the allegiance of the parents. And if you're here illegally, there is no allegiance at all. You've not, in fact, you violated the law to get here. And then beyond that, There is no, you know, it's funny because I was telling you when President Trump posted on Truth Social, congratulations to President Xi of China for his victory in the Supreme Court on birthright citizenship. And I thought of Bruce Lee. Bruce Lee's parents, his father was an opera singer and went on tour. And so for that last tour, as his mother was expected to give birth, he brought her along. And Bruce was born in San Francisco. Now, for them, from their position, they wanted Bruce to have a life that they believed he would not be able to have in China as a U.S. citizen. And that would be, that would mean great opportunity. They actually saved money, hid money, and gave it to him when he turned old enough to leave. And, you know, it's an interesting story. But where did the, where does the allegiance of the, of his parents or any parents like that lie? They were only here because the father was an entertainer and he was touring, but his allegiance is still to China.
1: Mm-hmm.
2: And you can't change that. And once again, Justice Roberts backing away, or he just actually just doesn't see it. But it reeks of the court looking at things going, oh, we couldn't stand this kind of fallout. We're not going to go this way. Because they've been doing that on too many decisions that would have, they would have massive impacts. But their job isn't to mitigate or prevent the impact and then make a decision based on that impact. It is not.
1: We are Red Eye Radio.
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10: We talk a lot here about ultra-processed foods and the many ways in which they can negatively impact your health. They've been linked to weight gain, obesity, type 2 diabetes, cardiovascular disease, even cancer. And now a new study out of UCSF found that high ultra-processed food intake was associated with something called intramuscular fat, which is exactly what it sounds like. That's fat inside your muscles, which can cause them to become weaker. Now, in this particular study, the researchers noticed more wear and tear and pain in people's knees because of weakened thigh muscles. Cutting back on ultra-processed foods isn't easy. 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

0: We are Red Eye Radio. He is Eric Harding. I'm Gary McNamara. And I know one of the arguments is, well, I mean, we've had this policy for 140 years. Well, it was wrong, and it wasn't based. We get a policy that has
1: that's something that is
0: wrong.
1: Roberts wrote. Yeah.
0: Right. And that's why I look at this and say, what's the argument against what we already know?
1: Right.
0: That the 14th Amendment, when you look at the exemptions, were based on whether you have loyalty to the United States. And we know in our immigration system, if you come from a foreign country and wish to become a citizen, you have to pledge allegiance to the United States. And it was clear in the 14th Amendment by adding American Indians as an exemption who are already here.
1: Right.
0: They were here before the people that were making the 14th Amendment.
1: Right.
0: That it was based on not whether you were here and cooperative legally here and cooperative and, you know, whatever. It's did you belong to a tribe and do you have loyalty to the tribe and not to the United States of America?
1: Right.
0: I don't know of a political argument that defeats that. And I've been looking for a couple of years for that one. For anybody, what's the argument against that?
1: Right.

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2: With most California third graders not meeting math standards, lawmakers want to make sure students get help sooner. Here's Tammy Trujillo.
3: A new bill would require math testing for all students from kindergarten to second grade. The goal is to spot and support kids who are struggling early on with math skills before they fall behind. California's math scores are among the lowest in the country, and students' performance keeps dropping as they advance through school. If passed, Senate Bill 1067 would have schools start using early math tests by the 2028-29 school year.
2: According to a recent study by the financial firm Smart Asset, there were only four boom towns in all of California. That's Santa Clara and Sunnyvale, Menifee and Rancho Cordova. A boomtown, a community that experiences rapid, sudden population growth. And California is going to restart its CalFresh fruit and vegetable EBT pilot program with $20 million in funding. That's the latest. I'm Mark Mayfield.
4: Got an accident reported involving four vehicles. This is on the 91 eastbound before the 605. A lot of traffic in the area. It's pretty much stop and go from Bellflower. In Cerritos on the 91 westbound after Studebaker, still working on this motorcycle crash. Everything is over to the right shoulder. And in Tustin on the 5 south northbound after the 55, a two-vehicle collision. That is also over to the right shoulder.
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1: And we are Red Eye Radio. I'm Gary McNamara along with Eric Harley. The domicile argument. I thought we were done, and then you and I got into the discussion about the whole domicile argument that they were debating at the Supreme Court with
2: right.
1: birthright citizenship. We'll get to that in just 1 minute.
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1: Oh, sorry, had my microphone off. I did what you did yesterday.
2: Yes.
3: Hello?
1: Well, we got into the discussion. I thought we were done. It's like, okay, it was simple, but one more argument, one more thing that they brought up, which was the whole domicile thing, where you're domiciled. Now, you did an interesting thing. You looked up the actual definition of domicile.
2: Yes, because there are different legal definitions, right?
1: Mm-hmm.
2: You can talk about, like, a vehicle can be your domicile.
1: Yours was.
2: I had a 75 Dodge Dart that was my domicile. I had no bedrooms or bathrooms, but it was my domicile. And so you can look at that, right? Your what is your home? And the definition, a domicile is a person's true, permanent, and principal legal home, right? So when they throw around the word domicile, the question is, how are they defining domicile? What is their interpretation of domicile? Because when we talk about illegal aliens coming here from another country, my definition is what I just read, and that is their permanent residence of that country. Now, if they come here, because, you know, this is one thing that Gorsuch wrote, it was actually a dissenting opinion, but it seemed to counter the president's argument on illegal immigrants coming here. And he said, well, if they're, you know, if their domicile isn't here, then where is it? It's their country of origin. That's their domicile. That's their permanent home until they go through the process, Justice Gorsuch, of becoming a permanent citizen here. And there's a process for a reason. Otherwise, why do we have that process? Whether it's to become a citizen or live here, become a resident, a legal resident, long term, if you've gone through that process, and there's a reason that it takes that going through that process in order to achieve that. And so if we don't have that in place, if they're here because they crossed the border illegally, and now you can just claim this is your domicile as the parents that are about to give birth, I'm sorry, the gestating parent is about to give birth, the non-gestating parent is not. And then they claim, well, this is our domicile. Doesn't fit my definition.
1: Yeah, and so it comes down to what the definition of domicile is. But then we took it a step further
2: mm-hmm.
1: by looking at it and saying, because I'll tell you, every time I was reading something yesterday and saw the domicile argument, like I have every time I've seen it, I get irritated.
2: Mm-hmm.
1: And yeah. I get irritated yeah. because it's not the argument.
2: Right.
1: The argument is not whatever, how you define domicile. Well, I define, legally, I define domicile as this, or I define it as this, or this, whatever it is, because I thought the same thing when I read that, when he was using the domicile argument against Trump, basically saying, well, they're here, therefore they're citizens. The whole point is the exemptions. The exemptions in the 14th Amendment make any domicile argument moot. It doesn't matter because each and every one of those exemptions, you're here. If your domicile, if their definition of domicile is where you are presently at, well, they have exemptions to it. Domicile, you know, for America, the American Indian was domiciled here before any of the people from the colonies.
2: They're more permanent than any of us.
1: Right. They're exactly. I mean, they were definitely domiciled. Didn't make a difference. It's where their loyalty is. Ambassadors, doesn't matter that they're domiciled
2: on that
1: here.
2: Front, yes. On the illegal alien front. It's a different, for me, it's a different argument because of what Gorsuch asked in his dissenting, which again seemed to be countering what the president's
1: right, but
2: on illegal immigrants.
1: I believe domicile shouldn't even be part of the legal argument. They just threw it in there because when you look at the text of the 14th Amendment and what the exemptions are, none of it is based on domicile.
2: Mm-hmm. Right.
1: So domicile is the point is moot because what are they looking for in all the three exemptions? Your loyalty to the United States of America. That's what it is. How do
2: Well, and that's that would be my point on anybody coming here illegally. If you've come here illegally until you go through the legal process of claiming that your allegiance is here,
1: right,
2: that you want your life to be here, then your allegiance belongs to your country of origin.
1: Yes.
2: There's no way around it.
1: None. Zero. And the three examples is what kills the argument.
2: Yes.
1: Robert's argument completely.
2: Yeah.
1: And it's just like, what are they looking at? It doesn't make, you know, and I saw Jonathan Turley say, there's good faith arguments on both sides. I may disagree on that one.
2: I don't think there are.
1: Because to me, it's a very simple case. You have to look at the exemptions. And so when you sit there and you say, well, we're exempting these people, their children can't become citizens. Why? Well, the American Indian was domiciled here before any American citizen was. Mm-hmm. They are, as you said,
2: they're more permanent than anybody.
1: They're not transitory.
2: They're not.
1: It's permatory.
2: Yeah.
1: Everything relates back to inflation, doesn't it?
2: Mm-hmm.
1: And so that argument doesn't mean anything. It's simply, who are you loyal to? Invading armies. You can't be a citizen, or your kids can't be a citizen. Why? Loyalty to the United States.
2: I think that's
1: and
2: the one that
1: loyalty to the United States.
2: I think that's the one that with the invading army in today's world, it would be invading enemy. I would just apply it to invading enemy. They don't have to be the our enemy if they were to invade. It doesn't have to be belong to the military of any sovereign nation. We all know that. But any invading enemy that comes here. You know, Alito really wrote about. Alito was saying, okay, imagine someone comes here and they hate this country. They have a child they know is going to be a citizen. That's going to give that child access. They're going to take that child to a society. I'm paraphrasing completely with Alito's point here, but they go back and then they're raised in a society that hates America. But they're a citizen. Now, we know we have plenty of American citizens that hate America right now. But this is about citizenship. Those people on the left just happen to also be citizens. In this entire equation, I think the invading army one is probably the most dramatic that anybody could understand. When you talk about diplomats and everything else, I think when you talk about Native Americans, that's easy to understand as well. But if you think about, like, what could happen, like, today, where an invading army comes mm-hmm. in, you know, we'll say Russia decides to invade the U.S.
1: Red Dawn.
2: Yeah. And instead of parachuting the male members, the gestating members of their forces would be parachuting in. Is she wearing a fanny pack? I don't think so. And then they're giving birth to citizens. Right? I mean, those examples would be exactly it. Because Alito, I think, made the point. You don't know why they're here. We can only go through what they've demonstrated to get here, right? So if they're here illegally, we don't know if they're here long-term to do us harm or not. We have no idea. But if you've gone through the legal process, you've at least been vetted, and they've been given a chance to demonstrate that they have an intent to be here long-term and make this their domicile. That's the whole idea,
1: right?
2: And that their allegiance belongs here.
1: I'm just amazed how, because like I said, I get irritated every time I see the domicile argument, because it's the point's moot. It doesn't matter,
2: right,
1: based on the 14th Amendment.
2: Right.
1: It's why did you have exemptions?
2: Mm-hmm.
1: What were the exemptions?
2: What's the source of the exemptions?
1: Yeah,
2: what's the thought behind that?
1: Right.
2: Why would you carve those out and say that it does not apply there?
1: Right. Loyalty to the United States.
2: Yes.
1: And then when you see the immigration process of naturalized citizens, it is pledging allegiance to the United States of America.
2: Yes. And coming here, and whether it starts with coming here on work visas, and then, you know, then you start applying and you tell them, you know, I intend to try and make permanent residence here. You're going through that
1: process,
2: legal process.
1: Right.
2: And then at some point, I welcome those. Billy Idol became an American citizen. Right on. That's great. I welcome everybody who wants to go through the process legally to become an American citizen to do so legally. Because where it does apply for Gorsuch is you don't know what their intent is. How do you know?
1: You don't.
2: You can't possibly. They haven't demonstrated at all to you. It doesn't matter what they say. Oh, no, I plan to live here long term. You can't just believe that. There's a reason that we have a legal process that takes time to demonstrate that your allegiance is to the U.S. Even if you're marrying someone, if you're a foreign citizen and you come here and you're going to marry an American citizen, it doesn't just happen right away. They're going to scrutinize and go, well, wait a minute, is this a marriage of convenience to get citizenship?
1: Mm-hmm.
2: They're going to go through that. They're going to go through that process for a reason.
1: They want to know
2: exactly
1: the intent. In
2: yep.
1: fact, they want to know what was the movie with Sandra Bullock and what's his name? Remember, she was a Canadian citizen, and then
2: Ryan Reynolds.
1: Ryan Reynolds.
2: Yeah, that was a great movie.
1: And then they get remember they had to go.
2: She was the boss, and
1: but they had to go through it with immigration.
2: Right.
1: You know, they questioned them whether they really were in a relationship or not, and it was supposed to be a relationship of convenience.
2: Right.
1: But of course, Ryan Reynolds just had to fall in love with.
2: Right. Of course, you know,
1: Sandra Bullock at that
2: right, and vice versa.
1: The mean overpowering boss.
2: The proposal.
1: Ron that tells was it. Yeah,
2: thank
1: Betty
2: you.
1: Betty
2: thank
1: White
2: you,
1: was in that, right?
2: Yeah,
1: she was in that too.
2: It was great scenery of that where his family lived.
1: Oh yeah, that scenery
2: posh.
1: Exactly.
2: That was great.
1: It's like, I want to stay in that house and I want to go in that town for
2: I want to go there for
1: a day
2: vacation,
1: or two. But
2: right?
1: But the point is, that's the reality of if you wish to become an American citizen.
2: Well, I talked about my friend who from Germany came over here and she met someone. She fell in love. He was a citizen. He died unexpectedly. But before she could obtain citizenship, you know, he died before she could obtain citizenship because it takes a while. And she had to go back home to Germany. And that applies for a reason. You know, she was domiciled here. What if she had a baby here?
1: We are Red Eye Radio.
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2: Just went to the Babylon Bee.
3: Yeah.
2: Their headlines. Supreme Court rules any baby born at Olive Garden is an Italian citizen. I love this one. American missionaries dispatched to Europe to spread the good news about air conditioning. But my favorite one, in the most exciting moment in the history of the WNBA, woman points at another woman. Oh, my gosh. The Sophie Cunningham thing. I mean, gosh. That after Caitlin Clark got hurt, I mean, that thing has gone viral. Pointing.
3: Yeah. Yeah.
2: By the way, she has extremely long arms.
3: Yeah. No, she does.
2: I mean, I'm like,
3: but it's so funny when the one where it's with Trump pointing and then her pointing and then Trump pointing. And, you know, it's like that's funny. That's hilarious.
2: That is I'm you know, I'm thinking about that, you know, that has just upped her marketing potential.
3: Oh yeah,
2: like you can't believe.
3: No, the one thing, right? And she's got it down. That was it's fun.

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4: State workers are still trying their best to continue to work from home. Here's Jason Campodonia.
5: On the steps of the California Capitol building, hundreds of state workers and labor union representatives rallied Wednesday against having to go into the office to do their job. Inside the Capitol, the group did the same thing. Governor Newsom says state workers must be in the office at least 4 days a week. He says labor unions will need to fight it out with the next governor after he's termed out in January.
4: A California man has pleaded guilty to sending a false ransom note connected to the Nancy Guthrie case. Derek Colella entered that guilty plea on Thursday. But overall, crime rates are dropping across the state. Homicides are down 20%. That's the latest. I'm Mark Mayfield.
6: In Sun Valley on the 170 northbound before Sheldon, still working on this stall that's blocking the carpool lane. That should be cleared up here pretty soon. In Cerritos on the 91 westbound after the 605, car facing the wrong way, the carpool lane is blocked. And also in Cerritos on the eastbound side of the 91 before the 605, this four-vehicle crash looks like it's now in the clearing stages. Everything is over to the right shoulder.
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15: 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I'm going to do some flat irons this week. It does a great job on chicken, including chicken breasts. I have a video on my social media at Randy Wang Radio on Instagram and Facebook. You can see me doing some sausages on there. I'm going to put up some videos of some chicken breasts later this week. Even does a great job on shrimp, on veggies. 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
2: A Better Life with Dr. Sanjay Gupta.
8: As someone who's been married nearly 25 years, I'll tell you, there's a lot of great things about having a spouse. And according to a new study out of the University of Miami Health System, marriage might even be linked to a lower risk of cancer. Why? Well, the researchers said people who are married are less likely to engage in risky behavior. They're more likely to get a nudge to go to regular preventive medicine appointments and screenings. And they have a partner to share the load of family obligations, household chores, and finances. No one is saying you should get married in the pursuit of better health. But if you are single, how can you build a strong support system to maybe get some of these same benefits? Do your own research, find out what's important, and then hold members of your squad accountable and let them hold you accountable as well. That can provide a lot of support. I'm Dr. Sanjay Gupta, helping you live a better life.
1: Turn the key, but don't turn that dial. From point A to point B.

0: Now, it's Red Eye Radio. Gary McNamara and Eric Hurley talk about everything from politics to social issues and news of the day. Whether you're up late or you're just starting your day, welcome to the show. From the Relief Factor Studios, this is Red Eye Radio.
1: All across America, we are Red Eye Radio. He is Eric Hurley, and I'm Gary McNamara. Welcome, and good morning. You know, the one thing I was thinking about is the number of Supreme Court decisions that basically totally pervert, or court decisions, not just Supreme Court decisions. I'm looking here at the whole radical, the transgender decision yesterday in sports, and I was looking at the Federal Appeals Court for the Ninth Circuit that agreed that the Idaho law, before the Supreme Court got a hold of it, violates the 14th Amendment's guarantee of equal treatment. Look at that. Equal treatment. That's what the gay marriage decision, that's how that changed the 14th Amendment. Now, the good thing about where the left is going, and we said this after, because the 14th Amendment is about equal protection under the law, and it was meant to protect slaves that had become citizens of the United States.
2: Right.
1: That's what it was about. We all know that.
2: Right.
1: And when, but it was equal protection under the law. You're treated equally, basically under the criminal justice system when it comes to rights and all of that. Gay marriage got to equal treatment under the law, not equal protection. I pray that the liberals really mean and wish to push equal treatment under the law. Why? Because if it's equal treatment, then all taxes have to be the same.
2: Same dollar amount.
1: I've said this since the gay marriage decision, and anybody that I've talked to, even an expert, just sort of, they don't want to go there.
2: Yeah,
1: because if it's equal treatment instead of equal protection under the law, then everybody gets treated the same. Not the same percentage, the exact same amount.
2: That's
1: if
2: right.
1: You truly believe that government should treat everybody the same, there can be no billionaires tax.
2: Right.
1: Because your point is on the... Gary, you're wrong on this, because what we want is equal treatment where we want equal treatment.
2: And it's equal if they're in the same category.
3: Well, that's not equal.
1: You know, that's where the whole 14th Amendment was, you know, with the where they were able to get away with that by saying, right, we're treating people of certain levels the same.
2: Right.
1: Well, after gay marriage, it was specifically no equal treatment.
2: Right.
1: Because obviously even the court recognized that a heterosexual marriage is different than a homosexual marriage.
2: Mm-hmm.
1: They're different. Why are they different? You have two sexes.
2: Yeah.
1: There's separate sexes that are getting married. That's the difference. And the whole point was, but everybody should be treated equally. Fine. Everybody pay the same amount in taxes.
2: The same dollar amount, not percentage.
1: Same dollar amount. If you truly believe in equal treatment, that's always my fun sidebar there. Listen to this here. The U.S. Court of Appeals for the Ninth Circuit said that the Idaho law violated the 14th Amendment guarantee of equal treatment and prohibited Idaho from enforcing the ban. The Court of Appeals reasoned that the Idaho law was intended to categorically ban transgender women and girls from public school sports teams that correspond with their gender identity. The law also discriminates on the basis of sex, a lower court ruled, because athletes on girls and women's teams are subject to invasive sex verification procedures to implement that policy, while athletes on the boys and men's teams are not. Really?
2: Yeah.
1: It violates the 14th Amendment on all of those particular issues? Really? Really now? The Court of Appeals really made that argument.
2: Mm-hmm.
1: What it came down to was what Title IX meant. What was the original meaning of Title IX? Which, by the way, it was Obama who changed it. People wonder, how did this thing all get started legally? It was the Obama Justice and Education Department that decided, because remember, he was the smartest man, the smartest president we ever had, that biological sex is what you think you are. It was Obama that started the whole thing. Remember,
2: he even said later, race is a social construct.
1: Right. He even said race is a social construct.
2: But they said in that joint edict with the Department of Education and Department of Justice, this is our interpretation of Title IX.
1: Yes.
2: Mm-hmm. Which, of course, it was a gross misinterpretation of Title IX.
1: Kavanaugh's conclusion that the Idaho, and then there was the West Virginia one, laws do not violate Title IX or the Constitution. First, he explained, Title IX bars discrimination on the basis of sex, and the regulations that implement the law expressly permit schools to maintain separate teams for members of each sex. When both the law and the regulations refer to sex, he wrote, they mean biological sex because that was the ordinary meaning of the word when they were enacted in the 1970s. Indeed, he continued, the Title IX regulations allowed separate sports teams precisely because of the biological differences between the sexes.
2: Yep. And it's, you know, it's, to us, it was always a basic decision. There aren't a lot of moving parts. Because of Title IX.
1: And as has been brought up many times, you're banning transgenders from sports.
2: No, they aren't. No.
1: You can play on the team of your biological sex.
2: Yep.
1: Yeah, but we might not be able to make the team where we can make the women's team. And so?
2: And remember, part of their argument, too, was, well, then that student would be uncomfortable in the locker room.
1: Yeah.
2: And it doesn't matter if all the girls are.
1: The left went bonkers. Completely.
2: Yeah. Well, remember, bonkers this was, in terms of women's issues, this one in 2024 was a greater political driver at the polls than abortion. And now, you know, it's here. It's done. Because, again, a decision like this doesn't take much contemplation. The question is it isn't, should transgenders be able to play in women's sports? It's, should biological men be able to play?
1: Yes.
2: In women's sports? That's the question.
1: Right.
2: Because they wanted it to be about a new civil rights movement for transgenders. And that's why they would say, well, transgenders should be able, well, you can play according to what you were born as.
1: You can be a trans man and play on a women's team because you're a biological woman.
2: Mm-hmm. Yep.
1: And see, they're furious because they wish to keep promoting the delusion that if you're if you believe you are another sex, then in reality you are, which of course is completely and totally insane.
2: Right.
1: You're not. You may think you are. Doesn't matter what you think. It's biologically what you are. XX, XY.
2: Yep. That's it.
1: Who was doing, was this NBC yesterday, I think? Ready? Let me play this audio cut here.
2: All right.
1: All right. Trigger warning.
2: Okay. All right. Here we go.
1: Here we go.
3: Just a quick note here. The terms that we're using here during our reporting, biological male, biological female, the high court put those terms in quotations in their decision and their dissent. But just so you know, we're using those terms from the decision itself, biological male, biological female.
2: Don't blame us.
1: But the dissent put it in quotes as if that's just an opinion.
2: That's how they wrote it.
1: Yeah,
2: we didn't write that.
1: But they were talking about the dissent on it.
2: Yeah.
1: Again, the dissent, which was the liberal justice. Now, the thing we've always said is Jackson should not have been part of it because she cannot define what a woman is.
2: Right. In fact, on many women's issues decisions, she should not be a part of it.
1: But it was, I mean, it's just, it's so stupid. It really is just so damn stupid.
2: We didn't do that. Just so you know, we didn't do that. That was in quotations. That wasn't us. All right. Yeah. Walking on eggshells tonight at 11.
1: Oh, yeah. All the networks were doing it.
2: Yeah. Yeah.
1: No concern about biological women at all.
2: None.
1: And as you said, it's the you think of where the Democratic Party and where the media has gone on this, the liberal media, the radical transgender movement. They are absolutely the most misogynist and sexist people you could possibly meet.
2: Right.
1: The threatening of what Riley Gaines has had to go through. And the women of the Ivy League, remember when that all happened?
2: Right.
1: The swimmers, how they were forced.
2: Yep.
1: You better get in line or we'll destroy your life.
2: Right.
1: The hate, the misogyny, the sexism, which is mainstream in the Democrat Party. It's not. It's almost as great as communism in the Democratic Party.
2: Well.
1: No, but it absolutely, this is. Absolutely mainstream. There is no, this isn't a fringe opinion.
2: No.
1: The misogyny and sexism of the radical transgender movement is absolutely institutionalized inside the Democratic Party and inside the liberal media.
2: Oh, yeah.
1: And you saw it yesterday.
2: Yep.
1: And it's absolutely reprehensible because it's pure hatred of biological women. Absolutely pure hatred. They wish to erase them.
2: Yep. Yep.
1: More than the Bills do O.J. Simpson. If you saw he's not going to be on the.
2: Yeah.
1: He was on the Wall of Fame. They've taken him off for the new stadium.
2: Yeah.
1: But just unbelievable. But the funny thing is, they're trying to wrap their hatred of women, their misogyny, and their sexism as some type of virtue signaling that they care.
2: Yeah.
1: It's really amazing.
2: No, I mean, it's, and then, you know, Trump is a misogynist.
1: Exactly.
2: And yet their party, you know, what happened to Kamala on December 3rd of 2019 when she had to drop out? Americans aren't ready for a woman president or a woman of color, and it was the primary. Sorry, that's your own party.
1: It's your own party. Yep.
2: 2008, same thing. Sorry, Hillary. It's his time.
1: With identity politics, which is the racism of the Democratic Party.
2: Yep.
1: Now with the anti-Semitism, the Nazism.
2: Yep.
1: The hatred of women and the radical transgender movement, the misogyny, the sexism. Wow, they've got it all covered.
2: No, they do. They do.
1: Anything that's about hate and racism and Nazism and communism and authoritarianism.
2: Look to the left.
1: The Democratic Party owns
2: they
1: it
2: own
1: now.
2: It. They own it.
1: We are Red Eye Radio.
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6: If you are serving your food on a picnic table outside and the weather is above 90 degrees Fahrenheit, that food is only going to have 1 hour before it is potentially unsafe and could make you sick.
5: Instead of the normal 2-hour time window for food safety. Carruthers says no matter the cookout location, a reliable cold source is needed both before and after food is cooked. I'm Rod Bain reporting for the U.S. Department of Agriculture in Washington, D.C.
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0: Where would I ready you? He is Eric Carlin. I'm Gary McNamara. I want to play this audio cut. Kristen Wagoner from the Alliance for Defending Freedom on CNN about the decision on Title IX and transgenders in sports.
1: Do you believe there should be other limits? She says this is step one, in her view, on pushing trans people out of public life. Should there be bans in other areas, or something that you're pushing for that would limit the rights of trans people in other areas of public life?
2: Because of the differences in the male body to the female body, it's appropriate that when sex matters, we recognize it in the law. And let's talk about Becky Pepper Jackson in this moment.
1: Where do you, let me just have you say, where do you believe sex matters specifically?
2: I think it matters on the athletic field, and we can see the evidence of that. Becky Pepper Jackson displaced and defeated 470 girls 1,400 times during his middle school career. Took two regional championships and one state championship, sexually harassed and threatened with vile language to violate another woman in the locker room. That's what we're talking about here. Our girls deserve equal opportunities on the field and privacy in their locker rooms.
1: And to follow up on the question, do you believe she is concerned that there will be other efforts, right, in public life? So you said where sex matters. You're talking specifically, I know, about sports and on the field. Are there other areas that you believe sex matters that you would be pushing for?
2: I think that sex matters in private spaces. I think that in our dorm rooms and in our locker rooms, we shouldn't be forced or shamed because we don't want to undress in front of a male. When a male, like Becky Pepper Jackson, which this actually happened, threatens to put male genitalia into one of the female teammates, you know that body parts matter, and that's what this case was about. So yes, I do think that in private spaces it matters greatly. But this decision was very clearly focused on sports, and the court said so in...
0: There you go.
3: Yeah.
0: That's the only place they can go is, where will the discrimination continue?
3: Well, no, that's it. And that's where they're, you know, you can bet it's not over for the activists. They're going to be out there protesting at every turn. But the schools realize, the organizations realize, you can't get away with it. Maybe in some areas, maybe, you know, there's a few schools that can, but it's being rejected by our society more and more.
0: Well, I mean, you can still, if a state says transgenders can play.
3: Yeah, no, this, they can allow it.
0: Right, this doesn't stop that.
3: No, they can allow it.
0: What it simply has said is schools and districts that say, no, women's sports.
3: They're allowed to prohibit
0: it. You can keep it now. Yep. I wonder if, because now that they've made this case, whether somebody in a school district that says no boys must compete can file based on Title IX. Because this upholds the law in two different states, that the law is constitutional where only women can play and biological women can play against biological women. Mm-hmm. The next thing would be a lawsuit in a state or a district that says no males must be able to compete against you, whether at that point, based on Title IX, which I believe you do, you have a great lawsuit ahead.
3: We might see that. Yeah. Yeah. You know, but again, you know, for me, there weren't many moving parts here. It was pretty clear.
0: I think it's
3: clear to most everybody. And again, it's not the question of whether transgenders should be able to play sports. Never has been. It's about whether men should be able to play on women's sports.

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1: KABC. We're learning more about what might have led to the investigation into Governor Gavin Newsom and his wife. Here's Jason Campadonia.
2: The investigation centers around some audio tapes that came from Democrat insider Alexis Podesta. The California Post is reporting that Podesta wore a wire. Conversations were held during the criminal investigation of Newsom's then chief of staff, Dana Williamson, who took a plea deal for stealing campaign cash from an account that belonged to Javier Becerra. The outlet also says a group of Sacramento insiders were informed that their conversations were recorded.
1: Several new California laws now in effect to help keep students healthy, safe, and focused at school. Their school sites must have at least one gender-neutral bathroom, and new rules limiting cell phone use during school hours. And Californians facing higher gas prices headed into the 4th of July holiday travel. This comes after the new 2.2-cent state tax increase. That's the latest. I'm Mark Mayfield.
3: In Griffith Park on the 5 northbound before the 134, some good news. That solo crash that was blocking lanes has now been cleared. In Mid-City, we got a car fire. This is on the 10 eastbound between Washington and Crenshaw. All lanes are stopped so that CHP can run a break and clear that vehicle over to the right shoulder. And in Irwindale on the 605 southbound before Live Oak, still working on this table and chairs that has found this way into the roadway. The right lane is blocked.
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7: When we talk about how much exercise someone should get, current guidelines call for about 150 minutes of moderate intensity exercise or 75 minutes of vigorous intensity exercise every week. New study out of the UK makes a strong case for vigorous exercise if and when you can do it. Now, researchers determined that even little bursts of vigorous exercise can significantly reduce someone's risk of 8 different diseases: dementia, type 2 diabetes, fatty liver disease, chronic respiratory disease, chronic kidney disease, immune-mediated inflammatory diseases, major cardiovascular events, and atrial fibrillation. We're not talking about complicated training programs here. Just work with what you can into your everyday life. If you are breathless and unable to speak in complete sentences, then you've hit the mark. I'm Dr. Sanjay Gupta, helping you live a better life.
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1: And he's Eric Carly, and I'm Gary McNamara. 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The other decision coming out yesterday was on campaign financing, which they made the right decision.
2: Yeah,
1: it was a 6-3 majority that said the limit of political parties being able to spend money on their preferred candidates cannot be limited.
2: Right,
1: and Kavanaugh wrote the decision. Where is it here?
3: The opinion for the majority.
1: The opinion for the majority. Yes. Kavanaugh talked about that parties could spend for the first 200 years of this country, could spend freely to support their candidates during campaigns, and could do so in coordination with the candidates. Kavanaugh wrote for the majority. But that changed after Watergate, when Congress tried to purge money from politics. Congress's limited coordination expenditures to reduce what it saw as, quote, what it saw as wasteful and excessive campaign spending. Justice Kavanaugh writes, such limits preclude parties from amplifying the voice of their adherents, imposed additional monetary cost and burdens on the political parties, and inflict a stifling effect on the ability of the party to do what it exists to do. They also run headlong into the court's First Amendment precedents, which have repeatedly held Congress may not dictate how much political speech is too much or how much spending on speech is too much. There is only one legitimate government interest for restricting campaign finances. That's preventing corruption or the appearance of corruption. Coordinated spending limits aren't necessarily to advance either of those interests, for example.
2: Mm-hmm.
1: Just because you have money being spent, corruption is corruption. If corruption exists, basically is what he's saying, you go after the corruption. But spending the money on speech, there's nothing corrupt about that. And
2: right.
1: you and I, I remember when you had the when McCain-Feingold came in.
2: Yeah. Yep.
1: And I still remember, oh man, whew. I was working at our affiliate, our great affiliate KXL, and Russ Feingold was in. And I believe I was just, when I used to work at KXL in Portland, I did like, I was 9 to 12. And then mm-hmm. Lars Larson, the great Lars Larson, was on after me.
2: Mm-hmm.
1: And it started with, before he comes on, talk a little bit. And then it got to, well, then when he got on, we talked a little bit more. And this was during the Monica Lewinsky thing. There were times where I was on with him the first 2 hours, even when the guests were on. I had such a blast. When I worked in at KXL.
2: Yeah.
1: But one of the times, I think he had Russ Feingold in, and I was sitting right next to him. You know, Lars was in the captain's chair.
2: Mm-hmm.
1: When I got off the air, we switched, and I got in the guest chair, and Russ Feingold was right there next to me. And he was talking about McCain-Feingold. I remember saying to him, who the hell do you think you are to say that you can limit? What do you mean that 2 months before that money should be limited as to what campaigns, what campaigns money they can spend, to promote commercials? That, for example, commercials, remember they were banning commercials, certain types of commercials,
2: right?
1: Political parties from running commercials for a candidate,
2: right?
1: Like 2 months before an election.
2: Right.
1: And it was like the entire point of the money is to promote what the party and the candidate believe. That's why they have the money. They spend the money in order to put out advertisement.
2: It's why people give them the money.
1: Right. And by the way, for the Republican Party, could you please message more effectively with all this money?
2: Well, there's the thing is that
1: now that it opens up, could you please stay on point?
2: I saw one. It was the analysis. This will benefit the Republicans. I said, no, not really. If they don't know how to use the money, you and I have had that back and forth with people over the years. If the message, if the content in your message is crap, and you've got $2 billion and your opponent has 100,000 and has a better message, especially in today's world.
1: Social media.
2: Social media. Prime example, AOC. AOC's first opponent outspent her. I forget what the ratio was. She was a bartender. She's bringing up the tip jar, basically. And she won. And why was that? Now, again, we don't believe the same thing she believes, but the people in her district did, and she won. You can spend all the money in the world if you want to, but if your message is crap, GOP, if you don't know how to be on point, GOP, then it means two things, diddly and squat. So the money part of it, restricting the money part of it, again, is the ultimate attempt is to restrict free speech. Because it's not just that they have money, it's what the purpose of the money is and where the money came from. And we have a right to have our voices heard if we're donors or if we're a special interest group. That was the other thing, too, by the way, is that over the years that we've heard, well, these special interest groups, well, who do they represent? Where do they get their money?
1: Yeah, the people in that group, the people that support.
2: Belong to those members. That belong
1: promotes
2: to the,
1: those ideas.
2: Yeah, and those are the things, you know, that we look at. You have to go back to the entire source to look at what the process is. Because people come up with this arbitrary, I don't know where they came up with 2 months. Well, 2 months. Why not three? Why not six? Why not for the whole year? Why not never? You know, there's their problem, is everything is always arbitrary. We're going to cap the amount that they can spend and limit the time in which they can spend it.
1: Well, it's the same thing with the whole thing that, remember when we had, going back to Portland again, remember we had the Occupy, the Portland director of Occupy Wall Street?
2: Yeah, yeah.
1: And it was on, corporations.
2: Right.
1: Corporations aren't people. Go, well, no, a corporation is a law.
2: Yeah.
1: It's basically, state law to regulate business, but the people run those businesses.
2: Right.
1: And if it's an American company, it's, Americans that are in that company mm-hmm. and run that company.
2: Mm-hmm.
1: But the fact is, they all have free speech rights. The corporation, corporation is a set of laws, but the people, corporation doesn't exist unless there are people. Those people have the right to promote their message of their corporation. You may not like it. Well, then that's why there's special interest groups and unions and, whatever,
2: right,
1: to spend the money in order to get their message out.
2: Yep.
1: And the government has no damn business telling people how much money they can use to promote the things that they believe.
2: Right.
1: And I'm talking about messages that I think suck.
2: Mm-hmm.
1: In the morning time, I'll get up and turn on the TV, and whatever early morning TV, my God, there is nothing on TV.
2: Ugh.
1: But they play it's all the old shows. It's Matlock and mm-hmm. the Rockford Files and mm-hmm. all that. But in those programs in the morning, on streaming and everything, it's the ACLU with, I believe, totally disingenuous ads. But they're basically saying, send us money so we can promote and we can do what we need to do, to make sure that all people are equal.
2: Yeah.
1: And what they talking about is illegal immigration.
2: Right.
1: Or when they keep talking about, they're banning books. And most people are like, what the hell are they talking about? Nobody's banning books. What do you mean they're banning books? Oh, you mean like we've always had age-appropriate material for children in schools. That's not banning, but you're trying to make the case disingenuously that, that there's a bunch of people on the right that are banning books from adults.
2: Right.
1: And that's not happening.
2: No.
1: That's an incorrect message, but, until until somebody files a defamation lawsuit, which you're not going to be able to get on something like that. Well, that's their interpretation of the law, and it's all-inclusive, whatever. There's nothing you can do. But that message, they're trying to raise money. They're spending money in order to raise money, but they're putting out a message that isn't truthful.
3: Right.
1: Yep. I'm against it. I don't want the government to limit that.
3: No. No. Absolutely not. And it's, you because, know, because again.
1: If you start talking about, well, political ads must tell the truth, then all political ads are gone.
3: Right. Right, exactly. You know, it.
2: John Smith is going to work harder than anybody's ever worked harder for the people of his state.
1: Even harder than Clinton?
2: Yes.
1: I've never worked so hard in my life.
3: I'm telling you. It was so great. So great. And the problem is that, you know, in that, it is the, you know, without any kind of libel or lying about something specific, you know.
2: John Smith once robbed a bank when he was 18.
3: Well, if that's not true, of course, that's against the law. Those laws already exist. I happen to know he did rob the bank, though. The problem is, and he won't work hard. Those are the problems are that you wanted to, the left has been working to limit free speech. Why? Because they don't want to have the debate. Because if something sounds a little off, then people go, wait a minute, did that actually happen? Then they go to their favorite AI platform and look it up. Did that actually take place? Did this person actually do this or whatever it is? If they're paying attention, those that are willfully ignorant probably don't even pay attention to ads at all. But we should never, ever limit free speech. And political ads are part of free speech. The government doesn't have the right to limit them. Period. Period. Again, not that many moving parts here. You know, yes. They just arbitrarily came up with these numbers years ago and started throwing them out there.
2: Well, we should limit it to this.
1: I just remember, though, with the whole McCain-Feingold, where I pointed out this is wrong. This is against you have no business. Government's got no business telling, especially in political free speech.
3: Right.
1: You know what? And he was so angry at me. He couldn't make a point.
3: Right.
1: He just was angry.
3: Right.
1: You could tell he was furious at me, and then after the interview, stormed out.
3: Right. Yeah. Yeah. It's what happens. The truth will do that sometimes. It will anger the left. And that's why they didn't want ads on the air. They don't want to have the debate. And again, just assume that the ads are wrong and filled with lies. Okay, people can do their own homework.
1: Yeah.
3: They're capable of finding the truth.
1: We are Red Eye Radio.
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13: As someone who's been married nearly 25 years, I'll tell you, there's a lot of great things about having a spouse. And according to a new study out of the University of Miami Health System, marriage might even be linked to a lower risk of cancer. Why? Well, the researchers said people who are married are less likely to engage in risky behavior. They're more likely to get a nudge to go to regular preventive medicine appointments and screenings. And they have a partner to share the load of family obligations, household chores, and finances. No one is saying you should get married in the pursuit of better health. But if you are single, how can you build a strong support system to maybe get some of these same benefits? 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
7: In Elysian Park on the 110 southbound after Academy, got a crash that's taken up the center divider. Be on the lookout as you approach there. In Mid-City on the 10 eastbound before La Cienega,

0: an accident that has the right lane blocked. And on the westbound side of the 10 before Crenshaw, another crash. This one's taking up the left lane.
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3: 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Now, it's Red Eye Radio. Gary McNamara and Eric Hurley talk about everything from politics to social issues and news of the day. 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
8: All across America, we are Red Eye Radio. He is Eric Hurley and I'm Gary McNamara. Welcome and good morning. I mean, with all the Supreme Court decisions, I don't want to forget this because this was really, really powerful yesterday. The mother of a Loyola University freshman who was shot and killed by an illegal immigrant in March delivered tearful testimony on Capitol Hill on Tuesday. Jose Medina is charged with the murder of Sheridan Gorman. 18 years of age she was, of Yorktown, New York. Gorman was walking with her friends near a pier shortly after 1 a.m. on Thursday, May 19th, when Gorman told friends she saw someone hiding behind the lighthouse. Medina was a Venezuelan national who was in the U.S. Illegally. During the hearing before the U.S. House Judiciary Subcommittee on Sanctuary Policies, Jessica Gorman described her daughter as a girl who always waited for others on her grade school's buddy bench. Jessica Gorman challenged lawmakers to sit together to work out solutions, and she made the point, and she went after Representative Jayapal, and we'll play what Jayapal had to say, and then go to what Gorman had to say. And she said, how come only Republicans care about this?
22: Right. Right.
8: Why don't you care about American? It's what we've said. The Democratic Party has made a decision to support the freedom of illegal immigrant criminals over the safety and security of American citizens, and the majority of the Democrat voters back them.
22: Yep.
8: Otherwise, there'd be outcry.
22: Right.
8: And there isn't. But here's Jayapal yesterday, and then we'll go to Representative Jayapal. Then we'll get to Ms. Gorman speaking. Here we go.
23: Unfortunately, this hearing is it's the fourth time in this committee that we've had a hearing on sanctuary cities, the fourth time. And there's many other things that we could be doing other than this.
8: All right. There you go with that comment. Here now is Jessica Gorman, the mother of Sheridan Gorman, who was murdered by an illegal immigrant in March.
24: One thing, because it's been plaguing me, and this is how messed up the situation is. This is why I'm sorry. I get so upset when with your butts, and you don't want to talk about this. This is the fourth hearing. Do you know what I'm thankful for? And this is so messed up. I'm going to say I'm thankful after hearing. I didn't even know what an angel family was. Had no idea. Never even heard about it. There's so many out here. You know what I'm thankful for? I'm thankful that my daughter was just shot in the back of the head, not raped, murdered, dismembered, put in a garbage can like Megan Boss with bleach poured on her, and they didn't fight her for 50 days. And you can actually dismiss the angel families. You can say, but you don't want to hear four sessions on angel families. I'm sorry. You need to. I'm actually thankful that my daughter wasn't raped. How messed up is that? That I'm thankful every day that she was just murdered, not raped and dismembered. Like, think about that. Like, how messed up is that? Do you know what I thought of this morning when I got up? What the joy of, anyone have a baby here? The joy of picking out their first outfit that they're going to wear on their ride home from the hospital. I had to pick out my daughter's last outfit, and she was a fabulous dresser. We had 100 people come to our home. 100 friends and family came to her home. We had her cremated, actually, after. And they all decorated her urn with rhinestones. All of them put it on there. She's fabulous, even in death. But the first time, all the excitement of having a child and then having people make excuses and buts. I'm sorry. This is unacceptable. There are so many angel families out here. And the day that I have to wake up and be thankful that my daughter was only shot and not raped should tell you something.
8: That's Jessica Gorman. Let's continue what else she had to say yesterday. And a lot of her fury was at Jay Paul saying, this is a fourth time for sanctuary cities. Well, the reason they keep doing it is because you keep promoting the same damn policies that protect illegal immigrant criminals over the safety and security of American citizens. Here's more from Jessica.
24: I'm a lover, not a fighter. I'm a lover. I love children. I love pumping people up and making them feel good about themselves. I'm not racist. I'm not xenophobic. We've done everything right, my husband and I. We taught our daughter to be a wonderful, beautiful person. Her love was extravagant. And now I'm going to have to spend my last waking moment. I'm going to have to spend fighting against these policies, fighting for people to say her name. So if you have the courage, please come talk to me. Come sit on that bench. I'll buy Congress a bench. Talk to each other. Talk to each other. We shouldn't be screaming across the room. I mean, we also shouldn't say but, because I have to just say, and I understand that you're here for a reason. I don't understand why it's only the Republican side that cares about our American children. And I know that you're a mother. I know that you're a father. I deeply value that. But basically what you just did, what you said was, I'm so sorry for your loss. I have a daughter too. I have a son. I feel your pain. You don't. You don't feel my pain. Because the next words out of your mouth were, but. There's no but when your child is in the coffin. There's no but. And I need you to understand that. And if you ever want to talk about it, I'm here. I'm going to buy you a bench. I can put that on the record. I'm going to buy Congress the bench. And they can come and sit and hold my hand and look me in the eye and explain to me why illegal immigrants are more important than my daughter.
8: Oh, man, that's just
0: good luck trying to debate that.
8: That's just absolutely heartbreaking.
0: It's crushing. And that she would have the strength to be there. You know, that's a testament to the power of moms and dads, but in the wake of such a loss, I can't imagine.
8: And then it got to be, she probably was talking about this moment when you had Representative Mike Lawler, the Republican, go after Jamie Raskin. This got pretty brutal. Here we go.
1: The same outrage you feel about Renee Good and Alex Pretty, Mr. you should Chairman, feel about Sheridan Gorman and Lincoln Riley and every angel family in this country.
2: I do feel that outrage.
1: You do not. Because if you did, you would not support sanctuary jurisdiction.
2: Do you feel the outrage about Alex Pretty and Renee Good?
1: You should be ashamed of yourself.
2: You don't belong in this committee.
1: Jamie.
2: You should get the hell out of here. You don't understand the rules of the committee. You don't understand the Constitution.
5: Mr. Raskin, you're an absolute disgrace.
1: I wrote a whole New York Times op-ed about it. You should be absolutely ashamed of yourself for not opposing sanctuary policies that resulted in their daughter's death.
8: You can't defend sanctuary cities.
0: Nope.
8: You can't defend it.
0: Nope. You can't. You can't.
8: You cannot.
0: For years, they've been building this out to offer protection to criminals.
8: Yep. To illegal immigrant criminals that they believe their freedom is more important than the safety and security of American citizens. And it's been going on for a long time, and it is another core of the Democratic Party. And that's something that we've been pointing out for a significant period of time, whether it's the racism of identity politics, the misogyny and sexism of the radical transgender movement, the insanity of sanctuary cities, where they value the freedom of illegal immigrant criminals over the safety and security of American citizens. My God, why does the party exist? Does the party exist to make America better and protect and serve American citizens? Why the hell does the Democratic Party exist?
0: They just care nothing about citizens. Nothing.
8: No.
0: Nothing. They just wrote their new constitution.
8: Yeah.
0: No police officers, no prisons, no border patrol, which essentially means a lawless nation. That's what they want. No protection for you. That's what they want. They've officially made that known. Because the Democratic Socialists are the Democratic Party.
8: Mm-hmm.
0: Go ahead. If you're a Democrat and you're a member of the party, go ahead and argue with them on their new constitution. Go ahead. Argue with what they want to put in place. They've even got Mamdani dodging questions on should prisons exist. That's how bad it's gotten since he's been elected. God help us if they get control again.
8: Yeah.
0: This, as we have been saying all along for years, is not over. They still win elections. And they very well could take the midterm. And then they could take the White House in 28.
8: By the way, to Jessica Gorman, the Democrats are not going to take you up on your offer.
0: They've
8: been through this. They believe that the safety and security of illegal immigrant criminals are more important than the life of your daughter.
0: That's right. They believe you're a xenophobe.
8: Yes.
0: You can say that you're not.
8: Right.
0: They're going to call you one.
8: Right. And because your daughter is murdered is no justification for not wanting to protect illegal immigrant criminals. My God, I can't believe I'm saying this, but that's what they believe.
0: They've been arguing, saying because Americans sometimes commit murders, there's no difference.
8: Right. I mean, it's absolutely one of the most disturbing things out there that they keep promoting it. And then Jayapal, we're inconvenienced by this.
0: Right.
8: And the rage.
0: Yes,
8: that,
0: let's stop all of this.
8: The rage that Gorman had. My daughter was shot in the back of the head, was murdered execution style by an illegal immigrant. And you're upset because this is the fourth meeting on whether we should allow sanctuary cities that have become institutionalized in the Democratic Party.
0: Yes.
8: The Democratic Party owns the sanctuary city narrative.
0: Yes, they're still fighting for
8: it. Right. They're the ones that support illegal immigrant criminals and will defend them. And they defend them, and I'm glad Jessica Gorman said that, with the but.
0: Yeah.
8: Well, we're very sorry for your daughter, but what? But they're not going to take you up on that offer to sit on a bench and
0: ever
8: have a discussion with you.
0: Ever. They don't care.
8: No. They don't.
0: They don't care, and that is the truth. There's no way around it. You can tell when people care because they do something about it. You can tell what they care about watching their actions on Capitol Hill. You can tell what they care about and what they don't. And they don't care about you, Ms. Gorman. They don't care about your daughter.
8: They do not care about murdered Americans.
0: Nope.
8: By illegal immigrant criminals. They don't care. And I know that in her grief, you know, she wants to move it along. And I know she's hoping that because of her, you know, passionate outcry, which it is, I mean, it's heartbreaking to watch it. She believes that they can change their cold-hearted minds. They cannot.
0: Nope.
8: She cannot change their minds.
0: Nope.
8: They believe that they are morally justified. The Democratic Party believes they are morally justified to put illegal immigrant criminals' freedom over the safety and security of all of your daughters.
0: Yes. This is everyone.
8: Yep.
0: These criminals don't care. Yep. They don't care who they're targeting. They don't care what party you belong to. They don't care what neighborhood you live in. They don't care, and the Democrats don't care.
8: They don't
0: care. The Democrats only care about the criminals.
8: Yep.
0: The only action they've taken is to protect them.
8: Yep.
0: Not your daughter.
8: We are Red Eye Radio.
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0: We are Red Eye Radio, and he's Eric Carlin. I'm Gary McNamara. So you had angel mothers that were speaking before the House yesterday, and Representative Jayapal said, you know, unfortunately, this is the hearing. This is the fourth time we've been here about sanctuary cities. We have better things to do. And Jessica Gorman, mother of Sheridan Gorman, who was killed by an illegal immigrant, went after her again in this statement. Here we go.
1: That was my daughter, and that is who she was until the day she was stolen from us. And I honestly can't make sense of it. I cannot make peace with it. And in what world does the child who spent her life making sure no one was lonely die terrified and alone on a pier in Chicago? In what world does the girl who saw everyone become invisible to the people in power responsible for protecting her? This cannot be explained away, and it cannot be buried beneath a list of unrelated issues that you all paraded before us. Thanks for telling me without telling me that, you know, you're here, but you don't want to be. This is the fourth time you've had angel families. Thanks for telling me you don't care.
2: Flat out, that's the only way you can respond to that. I mean, what a slap in the face.
3: Oh, we have to hear this again?
0: Yeah.
3: Yeah, the question is why?
0: Yeah,
3: why do you have to hear this again for this to get through your thick skull?
0: Because you're still promoting sanctuary cities. You still believe that an illegal immigrant criminal's freedom is more important than the safety and security of American citizens. That's it, right?
3: If you didn't change after the first time,
0: right?
3: If you didn't change from learning from the first cases, you're not going to change. Thank you for making our point and demonstrating clearly who you and your party are.
0: Right.
3: You care nothing about American citizens. You look only to protect the criminal element of illegal aliens in this country. And you're doing it over and over again. And you're basically yawning in the face of a grieving mother. Wow.
0: You don't need to. Well, you're bothering me. You're bothering me.
3: Why do we have to be here again?
0: Right.
3: This is a waste of time.
0: This isn't an important issue. American citizens dying at the hands of illegal immigrant criminals. This is no big deal. You know, let's move on to something else. My God.
3: Wow.
0: What cold, uncaring, blankety blank.
3: Grotesque is what it is.

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1: And I'm Gary McNamara, along with Eric Harley. 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So what do you think about this shirt? Here, see, I'm trying to find the right shirt to wear to New York on the airplane on Friday when I go to see Dad for a couple of days.
2: I think you should get a red T-shirt that says, Make America Great Again.
1: No, that's too... I want to be a little... Well, this may not be subtle, this shirt.
2: Yeah, that one's not subtle.
1: Ron said, that's your best shirt so far. And I went, this is actually a little bit of a heavier shirt.
2: Yeah.
1: But I figured I wouldn't be out in the heat too long.
2: Right, right.
1: But I do like this one. I actually have a picture that I took with my late mom with this about 10 years ago.
2: Mm.
1: That we were out.
2: It's in good shape. It's you know
1: it's definitely
2: that would probably be my selection. Probably, yeah.
1: I mean, I do. I mean, the one I wore yesterday is 1776. You know, applies
2: right. That you bought in 1776. People don't know.
1: Yes,
2: you were around and you bought it.
1: Yes, and it was
2: because they said back then they were like, "Hey, this is going to be a big deal."
1: Yeah,
2: in 250 years,
1: and it's American made.
2: Okay.
1: 1776.
2: You have to check, don't you? It's like made in Taiwan.
1: Oh, dang it.
2: Yeah. Oh, well, I'll rip that tag off.
1: But I like...
2: Because it's only $4.
1: This one would freak out the guy I met about two months ago at the hotel.
2: Mm-hmm.
1: The one that was like, we're just talking about... just whatever, I forgot what, probably the radical transgender movement, whatever.
2: Mm-hmm.
1: And they're the ones that had no idea about Russia collusion. They had no idea that they thought I was making stuff up. They were looking at me like, what are you talking about?
2: Yeah.
1: I said, let me show it to you. They go, we don't believe anything we read in the media.
2: Yeah.
1: So then how do you know your opinion's right? Where'd you get it from? They looked at me with a blank stare. And their response was, yeah, but you know what the right does? The right wears American flags. They don't respect the flag code. I went, what the hell are you talking about? And he goes, they wear red, white, and blue, and they wear that flag. I go, no, they don't. You want me to show you what the flag code is? They're not actually wearing a flag.
2: Right.
1: They're wearing an emblem of a flag, and that's clearly pointed out in the flag code. You want me to show it to you? What the flag code is? No, because I don't believe the source of the flag code if you tell me. Then how do you know that your opinion of the flag code is right? Where did you get it from? Blank stare again.
2: Yeah.
1: And so this would freak him out. He would think that I'm wearing a flag.
2: Well, and the thing, is if that were true and it applied to me, I've gained a little weight and I'd have to wear one of those car dealership size bags.
1: You know, that's how I know.
2: Yeah.
1: If it's a windy day.
2: Yeah, look at the car dealership.
1: When those car dealership flags, you go down.
2: Oh, yeah.
1: You go down I-20.
2: Yeah.
1: You go down I-20 about probably, I'm going to guess, 7 miles south of the stadium.
2: Mm-hmm.
1: Between 360 and, you know, and west. Miles west.
2: Yeah.
1: They've got the massive flags up, and the same thing here on 183 going through Irving.
2: Oh, yeah, yeah.
1: Where the car dealerships are, in these massive flags. And you know what my thought is?
2: Hmm.
1: How much do they cost?
2: All those massive flags?
1: Yeah, what is a massive flag?
2: You know, I have a friend who owns a dealership, actually. That's a good question. I actually also have a family member who works for a company that owns a bunch of dealerships. That's a great question.
1: Yeah, because
2: they've got to. Because I mean, they're like 2 miles by 1 mile or something long. I mean, it's crazy. These things are so big.
1: They're as big as Key West.
2: Yeah, I mean it's crazy. And yeah,
1: and so
2: wow.
1: But yeah, I just I want to. It's the first year because all you know around. You know, Memorial Day, Flag Day, you know, Independence Day, you know, Labor Day, Veterans Day, D-Day.
2: Mm-hmm.
1: I've always got my flags going, you know, December 7th, Pearl Harbor, always 9/11. Mm-hmm. And I love wearing flag shirts, you know, that you know, patriotic shirts. I love doing it. Never thought of it much before. And all of a sudden, when you start paying attention to all the people that are so easily triggered, the people that don't wish to live in this country, I really wonder that if I choose the right shirt and wear it around in New York, whether people will actually get ticked off at me. And that's why, I mean, the 1776 may be especially triggering.
2: You know what's special, too, is, you know, at your age, if you were wearing an Old Navy, remember their flag shirts, the Old Navy, it said Old Navy, people would believe you were actually in the Old Navy.
1: Shut up.
2: It's just a bunch of old guys on a boat. It's the Old Navy. No, it's
1: I know how to run one of them cannons.
2: Yeah.
1: Where you stuff everything down into
2: A friend of mine just bought one. A mini cannon.
1: What's his name? Tim Allen?
2: No. He just bought a mini cannon. And so the things you use to, you know, pack the cannon, I forget what they're called. They're basically two big rods. And he was holding them, and his neighbor called the police and said he's got a shotgun. And they came and ordered him out onto his porch. He had to back out onto his own porch, and then he had to demonstrate. He goes, no, it's not a shotgun. Look, it's a cannon. I thought, well, then what did they say? What is that? But it's a mini cannon that he's going to take out to another property. Now, he lives in the city, but he has another property where it's legal to fire it.
1: Did the police arrest him, or did they say that your Second Amendment right does cover mini cannons?
2: Oh, no, they were actually very intrigued by it.
1: Okay.
2: Yeah. You know, and he said to his neighbor, you know, sorry, I didn't mean to scare you. Yeah, it's just a cannon. Brian Regan, I walked on the moon. Do you have any cannonball wound ointment? Goes back to a bit that he did. It's genius. You just got to watch the whole thing. But no, that's you know, that's his American right to own a small cannon. I didn't ask for the measurement, but it's a small cannon. So in our next reunion, our next get together, we're supposed to fire it off. We've done everything from potato guns, flamethrowers. My gosh. A ton of tannerite, not exactly a ton, not 2,000 pounds, but we did take a tree down with some tannerite. And cool things you can do in Texas, shoot explosives. Now, we're old, so we do it from a distance, but we actually brought a whole tree down one time.
1: You know, it was interesting looking at Jason Riley in the Wall Street Journal. A divided country celebrates its anniversary again.
2: Yeah.
1: America's mood wasn't much happier at the bicentennial or the 1876 centennial, for that matter.
2: Oh.
1: In his book Centennial, historian Fergus Bordowich writes that America's 100th birthday coincided with the time of industrial turbulence. Think about it at that time. You're talking about 1873. You're talking about as the Industrial Revolution is kicking in. And you know, we're starting that transition from farming to industrial. That was a massive movement.
2: In fact, that was about the time that Samuel Burke Burnett, who was my third cousin, was starting the Four Sixes Ranch. I mean, it was there was so much going on, but there was a ranching booming and industrial revolution that was happening. And what? I don't know. Quarter of a century later, next thing you know, we've got cars.
1: Yeah.
2: You know, the first
1: planes.
2: Planes not long after that.
1: It's like in his book Centennial, the historian writes that America's 100th birthday coincided with the time of industrial turbulence, political anxiety, rapid change. The panic of 1873 had sparked the worst depression in U.S. history to that date.
2: Wow.
1: And 3 years later, the nation had yet to recover. Ulysses S. Grant was serving his second term as president, and his administration was hobbled by corruption scandals. Grant advocated black civil rights, but political support for Reconstruction was waning due to economic uncertainty and political resistance in the South. Americans were still struggling with different questions that would shape the nation's life and politics for generations to come. So there you go.
2: Yeah.
1: That was the centennial.
2: Yeah. So crazy.
1: Yep.
0: Coming up, more with Gary McNamara and Eric Harley. It's Red Eye Radio.
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0: We are Reno Radio. He's Eric Carly, and I'm Gary McNamara. Man, that was just funny. A little bit of inside the radio stuff. Our clock stopped. We didn't know it. We thought we were...
1: Well, it jumped back because it was still ticking. I mean, it was still going.
0: And yeah. It was going, but we were like 15 minutes behind.
1: It's an atomic clock, which and it means it should be accurate.
0: And it messed up, and we were panicking here as we were ending the last break.
1: Thinking we were late for the last break.
0: Yeah, like, why aren't we breaking it this time? And Ron's over there looking at us going, are you guys nuts? And
1: yeah.
0: Finally,
1: well, the answer is yes, we are nuts, but.
0: And finally, we you know, took the break, and we look at each other, and it's like, what's going on? What? I looked down at my cell phone. I'm like, the time's different.
1: I hit refresh, and then it caught up.
0: Yeah.
1: It was weird.
0: It was a weird. And so the funny thing is, as we were talking, I'm looking at the time, and I'm like, weren't we already there 15, 20 minutes ago? I'm thinking, is it me? Now, I agree. Once in a while, you know, I'm getting to be an old man. Once in a while, I'll forget what day it is.
1: Well, here's the thing. but here's the thing. When you do this job, you know, the clock, while you're on the air, the clock is ruling everything, right? So you have these, you know, immediate cues that you look at and go, oh my gosh, you know, break time. I do this at home. I was telling the guys during the break that on the weekend when I'm not working, I walk by a clock. If it says 12:06, oh my gosh, I'm late for work.
0: Exactly.
1: Yeah.
0: You live and die by the clock in this business.
1: Yeah.
0: And finally, this is just the Nina Totenberg thing yesterday from NPR, where she came out and said that what Alito was retiring.
1: Yeah.
0: Well, that's what I thought I heard when we were leaving. It's like, what are you talking about? She had to put through an apology. I mean, it's just, I was reading Miranda Devine here from the New York Post. Totenberg read the text of the apology message she sent to Justice Alito. And then he has the text of it, the apology to him. Miranda Devine writes, that's not an explanation. It's either a lie or an unforgivable incompetence for which she must be fired.
1: Yes.
0: I mean,
1: No, I mean, seriously.
0: Oh, gosh.
1: You can't print or post a story like that. That's a huge, huge story. You can't be wrong. Either way, you're making it up or you're grossly incompetent. Wow.
0: And Michael Bennett is the first sitting U.S. senator to lose a primary, Colorado, last night for governor in an open seat race in the post-World War II era.
1: Mm.
0: Sorry, you're part of establishment. You have to go. This, what you're seeing is the remaking of the Socialist Communist Democrat Party.
1: And if you're not fully on board, look, we said it. You're seeing signs of it already. Mom Donnie's falling a couple of steps behind. If he can't answer the question, should there be prisons, yes or no?
0: Oh, that's a great point. No, no, you said that, but that's a great point.
1: Then he's falling behind.
0: That is a great
1: already.
0: Piece. He should be able to say prison should be closed.
1: That's right. He's only several months in as mayor.
0: Right.
1: And come on, if you don't know how to communist, then you can't be part of the party.
0: Well, see, the thing is, he's a true communist. He wants a lot more. They don't call them prisons, gulags.
1: Ah, that's right. They termed it wrong.
0: They used the wrong terminology.
1: Yes.
0: Yes.
1: Yeah, right. And there will be police, but it will be police that will come and get you for not.

0: I'm Chris Jakimic. 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

0: Now, it's Red Eye Radio. Gary McNamara and Eric Harley talk about everything from politics to social issues and news of the day. Whether you're up late or you're just starting your day, welcome to the show from the Relief Factor Studios. This is Red Eye Radio.
1: All across America, we are Red Eye Radio. He is Eric Harley, and I'm Gary McNamara. Welcome and good morning. Thanks so much for being here this morning.
2: Hi.
1: All right. Here we go. You know, there was so much discussion in the minutia of what every judge wrote in the birthright citizenship debate that was going on.
2: Right.
1: But to me, it was real simple. I still haven't. This is months and months and months ago that you had Randy Barnett, who is basically a historian, faculty director of the Georgetown Center for the Constitution and co-author of The Original Meaning of the 14th Amendment, Its Letter and Its Spirit.
2: Yeah.
1: And in all of the mind-frying reading of the minutiae of the different opinions on it, nobody has been able to defeat this opinion. Once I saw this a ways back, I said, all right, what can beat this? Mm. And this is when you look at the drafters of the 14th Amendment. Okay.
2: Right.
1: You know, what were they looking at? And he wrote about this months ago in an op-ed piece. Senator Lyman Trumbull, who managed the citizenship clause in the upper chamber, explained that subject to the jurisdiction meant not owing allegiance to anybody else, whether a Indian tribe or a foreign power. In fact, the drafters of the 14th Amendment, and this comes down to, you know, this is the argument, the legal argument, I cannot, that nobody that voted for, you know, voted, that made the decision that the 14th Amendment protected birthright citizenship across the board.
2: Right, right.
1: This is the one argument that I have not seen defeated by anyone. We had talked about yesterday on one of the decisions where I think it was the Wall Street Journal said, Roberts just skipped by that. It's like the argument that would have been slam dunk. He's whatever. We're not even going to address that. We're just going to pretend that doesn't exist. And we just said that shows a weakness, because if I'm a Supreme Court justice, I hit every single argument, every single one. I don't sit there and say, all right, I'm going to take 8 out of the 10 points that they made and ignore 2 of them as if they don't exist.
2: Right.
1: When anybody who pays any attention can look at it and go, well, that's because you'll lose that argument legally. It said Senator Trumbull, who managed the citizenship clause in the upper chamber, explained that subject to jurisdiction meant not owing allegiance to anyone else, whether to a tribe, that's a Native American tribe, or a foreign power. Representative John Bingham, the moving force behind the 14th Amendment, used the same framework, referring after ratification to persons born in the United States and not owing allegiance to any foreign power. These statements and others demonstrate how leading Republicans explain the concept the text was meant to capture: birth plus full political membership. When you look at it, it's the Native American part of it that said Native Americans who were here before the members of the colonies were here, they were here, but didn't matter that they were here. They were exempt because if they were in a tribe and had loyalty to the tribe, they did not have loyalty to the United States. And when you look at, number one, illegal immigration wasn't even an issue back then, as we know, that wasn't even an issue that came up. But it's not really about that. It's about loyalty. It's about the fact that if you become a citizen from a foreign country of the United States, you have to take an oath. It's an absolute. We need to know where your loyalty is. Yeah. So for the Supreme Court to say that that doesn't matter, we're clearly adding the Native American part of it made it clear, doesn't matter whether you're here, it's where your allegiance is. I don't know of a legal argument that beats that part of the 14th Amendment.
2: No. And I don't know. And Roberts' decision just skimmed right over that. Yeah. What did he call it? Revisionist? Are you kidding me?
1: It's not revisionist. It's a fact.
2: It's very clear, in my opinion.
1: When the 14th Amendment came out, if you were part of Native American tribe, it's in there.
2: Yes.
1: I mean, it's not like it doesn't exist. It's not revisionist history if it's in the 14th Amendment.
2: Right.
1: And so, they, as he wrote here, he said, everyone agrees that it excludes at least three classes of people, children of diplomats, soldiers from an invading army, and American Indians maintaining tribal relations. In each of these categories, the status of the child depended on the status of the parent.
2: Yes.
1: The constitutional debate is about the original concept embodied in the text that explains these exclusions and whether that concept embraces or excludes children born on United States soil to parents who are unlawfully or temporarily in the United States. The court has never squarely addressed this question. This was written before the decision the other day. And the one Supreme Court decision on the Chinese couple that were here.
2: Wong Kim Ark.
1: Right. Yeah. You can look at that and say, if the Supreme Court was going to make a decision based on precedent, it might be if you are legally in the United States.
2: Legally and or permanently domiciled.
1: Right. Here. Right. Legally, yes. And permanently domiciled as they were. Nobody's debates
2: right,
1: that.
2: Right.
1: Then according to the precedent.
2: Yeah.
1: This isn't talking about whether I think it's a good idea or not. This is a strictly legal thing because I think it's a terrible idea to have a birthright citizenship.
2: Mm-hmm.
1: I'm talking about the legal stuff. If you look at it, the Supreme Court, the only correct decision that they could have made using past precedent would be if you are legally in here long term.
2: Right.
1: And I sort of agree with you. They didn't want to rock the boat.
2: This is something that we've seen, I think, in recent years, over the nearly 21 years that you and I have been doing this show together, is that the Supreme Court, and Roberts, I think, is, you know, as Chief Justice, but quite often it's Roberts in his opinion writings. You can go back and look. They're afraid of the fallout. What would happen if we made this decision? But that's not your job. The fallout isn't the issue. The impact isn't the issue. It's whether or not this is constitutional. Whether or not in this case, birthright citizenship and should be abolished because the 14th Amendment made it clear. And for him to say revisionist, I said to myself, well, that's really rich because I remember the decision on the Affordable Care Act where you said, well, they wrote penalty, but they meant tax. If they meant tax, they should have used the word tax.
1: Right.
2: And they're on different words. They're on different pages in the dictionary, those two words. For a reason, and they can write it that way. And see, that was the problem. And I think it's been the problem for a number of years, in modern years, with the Supreme Court. They're afraid of the undoing, the fallout of the undoing.
1: And that's not their job.
2: That is not their job.
1: You know, but as I said, you can only say revisionist. Can you explain why it's revisionist?
2: Exactly.
1: Because when you look at it, what would be the reason? Children of diplomats, you can understand that.
2: Exactly.
1: Soldiers of an invading army, you can understand that.
2: Right.
1: Well, American Indians that are based here,
2: right,
1: and showing loyalty to their tribe that they've always had,
2: right.
1: Well, why can't they have dual citizenship?
2: Right.
1: Why can't they? Because What is the other reason besides
3: loyalty?
1: They haven't pledged loyalty to the United States?
3: Loyalty.
1: And then when you look at what our legal immigration system is, when you come in and you are not from this country and you want citizenship, you have to pledge allegiance to the United States.
2: And the diplomatic example to me is if you want to look at that, I think the Native American example exemption is it lines it out perfectly. Both of those. Because you ask yourself, right. And that was my question. So why do we have those exemptions? Right. Go back to the very beginning and the idea behind those exemptions.
1: Well, even all, you can make the case all three, soldiers from an invading army.
2: Yes, yes,
1: none of them have, none of them, you don't know.
2: No, actually, whether that would be the right. If you want to take one out of the three, talk about soldiers from an invading army. Right. All of a sudden they're having children here that are citizens and they're the enemy.
1: But
2: the parents are the enemy.
1: But it's all based on the concept, do you have loyalty to this country?
2: That's
1: all
2: it.
1: Three of those
2: right.
1: are based on that.
2: Well, and then Alito to made ignore the example, you know, because of the, I probably based on that exemption, you know, of an invading army. But an invading army could mean a number of things these days. Would say invading enemy comes here, gets here, and then has a child or two. And then that child grows up in a society, not here, but is an American citizen for life, but grows up in a country where they're screaming nonstop, death to America.
1: Yeah. Well,
2: there's a reason for those exemptions, and tell me how that doesn't apply. It apply. You know, you created the exemptions, but the reason behind the exemptions should make everything clear.
1: Well, I think about it that we can use Iran, the young woman I knew, and then the older man that I knew,
2: yes,
1: both from Iran,
2: right?
1: Both left,
2: right?
1: Iran has been, since they both left, has been in that time of the last 47 years when Iran has been an official enemy of the United States.
2: Mm-hmm.
1: How, you know, now he came in because his businesses and ties to the Shah.
2: Yes.
1: When he came here, all he did was be involved in charities, mm-hmm. here in the Texas area. That's all he did. That's how I met him.
2: Yeah.
1: All he did was charitable work. Loved being in the United States.
2: Right.
1: But again, he had to, and the young woman had to do what? What did they have to do?
2: They had to demonstrate their allegiance.
1: And pledge allegiance to the United States, but in
2: doing that, it's a process for a reason,
1: right?
2: So you can demonstrate that behavior when you get to the point of that pledge. You fully demonstrated that behavior, that your allegiance is to this country.
1: And remember, the original reason the 14th Amendment took place was to back up the Civil Rights Amendment, which was to say that blacks, mm-hmm. were taken as slaves into the United States.
2: Right.
1: Their children could become citizens. That's what kickstarted that.
2: Right.
1: It wasn't they just said at that particular time, well, let's just have anybody who comes in the United States become a citizen.
2: Right.
1: That was not the original intent of doing it. And it really is, it's amazing because when first doing our research and studying on this, when I first saw that, and I just said, you can't argue the Native American argument, but then you can expand it to the other two, the diplomats and soldiers of invading army. But specifically, they wanted to make sure and added the American Indians.
2: Right. Right.
1: They had, you know, they said, we need to add that. And what's that based on? Who you have loyalty to.
2: Yes.
1: I've racked my brain because when I do these things, I don't want to get burned legally.
2: Mm-hmm.
1: You know, I don't want to get burned and say, you know, Gary, you forgot this. I have racked my brain over the argument that defeats that. And I don't know what argument defeats that.
2: There's no way to defeat it.
1: Yeah.
2: You look at the basis, the spirit of those three exemptions. And there is no way to not extrapolate that out. It's based on allegiance. It's based on the allegiance of the parents. And if you're here illegally, there is no allegiance at all. You violated the law to get here. And then beyond that, There is no, you know, it's funny because I was telling you when President Trump posted on Truth Social, congratulations to President Xi of China for his victory in the Supreme Court on birthright citizenship. And I thought of Bruce Lee. Bruce Lee's parents, his father was an opera singer and went on tour. And so for that last tour, as his mother was expected to give birth, he brought her along. And Bruce was born in San Francisco. Now, for them, from their position, they wanted Bruce to have a life that they believed he would not be able to have in China as a U.S. citizen. And that would mean great opportunity. They actually saved money, hid money, and gave it to him when he turned old enough to leave. And, you know, it's an interesting story. But where does the allegiance of the of his parents or any parents like that lie? They were only here because the father was an entertainer and he was touring. But his allegiance is still to China.
1: Mm-hmm.
2: And you can't change that. And once again, Justice Roberts backing away, or he just actually just doesn't see it. But it reeks of the court looking at things going, oh, we couldn't stand this kind of fallout. We're not going to go this way. Because they've been doing that on too many decisions that would have massive impacts. But their job isn't to mitigate or prevent the impact and then make a decision based on that impact. It is not.
1: We are Red Eye Radio.
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0: We are Red Eye Radio. He's Eric Carly, and I'm Gary McNamara. And I know one of the arguments is, well, I mean, we've had this policy for 140 years. Well, it was wrong, and it wasn't based. We get a policy that has
1: that's something that is wrong.
0: That
1: Roberts wrote.
0: Yeah. Right. And that's why I look at this and say, what's the argument against what we already know?
1: Right.
0: That the 14th Amendment, when you look at the exemptions, were based on whether you have loyalty to the United States. And we know in our immigration system, if you come from a foreign country and wish to become a citizen, you have to pledge allegiance to the United States. And it was clear in the 14th Amendment by adding American Indians as an exemption who are already here.
1: Right.
0: They were here before the people that were making the 14th Amendment.
1: Right.
0: That it was based on not whether you were here and cooperative legally here and cooperative and, you know, whatever. It's did you belong to a tribe and do you have loyalty to the tribe and not to the United States of America?
1: Right.
0: I don't know of a political argument that defeats that. And I've been looking for a couple of years for that one. For anybody, what's the argument against that?
1: Right.

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2: I learned patience from my adoptive dad. 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
1: And we are Red Eye Radio. I'm Gary McNamara along with Eric Harley. 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
2: Oh, sorry, had my microphone off. I did what you did yesterday.
1: Yes.
3: Hello?
1: Well, we got into the discussion. I thought we were done. It's like, okay, it was simple, but one more argument, one more thing that they brought up, which was the whole domicile thing, where you're domiciled. Now, you did an interesting thing. You looked up the actual definition of domicile.
3: Yes, because there are different legal definitions, right?
1: Mm-hmm.
3: You can talk about, like, a vehicle can be your domicile.
1: Yours was.
3: I had a 75 Dodge Dart that was my domicile. I had no bedrooms or bathrooms, but it was my domicile. And so you can look at that, right? Your what is your home? And the definition, a domicile is a person's true, permanent, and principal legal home, right? So when they throw around the word domicile, the question is, how are they defining domicile? What is their interpretation of domicile? Because when we talk about illegal aliens coming here from another country, my definition is what I just read, and that is their permanent residence of that country. Now, if they come here, because, you know, this is one thing that Gorsuch wrote, it was actually a dissenting opinion, but it seemed to counter the president's argument on illegal immigrants coming here. And he said, well, if they're, you know, if their domicile isn't here, then where is it? It's their country of origin. That's their domicile. That's their permanent home until they go through the process, Justice Gorsuch, of becoming a permanent citizen here. And there's a process for a reason. Otherwise, why do we have that process? Whether it's to become a citizen or live here, become a resident, a legal resident, long-term, if you've gone through that process, and there's a reason that it takes that going through that process in order to achieve that. And so if we don't have that in place, if they're here because they crossed the border illegally, and now you can just claim this is your domicile as the parents that are about to give birth, I'm sorry, the gestating parent is about to give birth. The non-gestating parent is not. And then they claim, well, this is our domicile. Doesn't fit my definition.
1: Yeah, and it, so it comes down to what the definition of domicile is. But then we took it a step further by looking at it and saying, because I'll tell you, every time I was reading something yesterday and saw the domicile argument, like I have every time I've seen it, I get irritated.
3: Mm-hmm.
1: And yeah. I get irritated because it's not the argument.
3: Right.
1: The argument is not whatever, how you define domicile. Well, I define, legally, I define domicile as this, or I define it as this, or this, whatever it is. Because I thought the same thing when I read that, when he was using the domicile argument against Trump, basically saying, well, they're here, therefore they're citizens. The whole point is the exemptions in the 14th Amendment make any domicile argument moot. It doesn't matter because each and every one of those exemptions, you're here. If your domicile, if their definition of domicile is where you are presently at, well, they have exemptions to it. Domicile, you know, for America. The American Indian was domiciled here before any of the people from the colonies.
3: They're more permanent than any of us.
1: Right. They're exactly. I mean, they were definitely domiciled. Didn't make a difference. It's where their loyalty is. Ambassadors, doesn't matter that they're domiciled
3: on that
1: here.
3: Front, yes. On the illegal alien front, it's a different, for me, it's a different argument because of what Gorsuch asked in his dissenting, which again seemed to be countering what the president's
1: right, but
3: on the illegal immigrants.
1: I believe domicile shouldn't even be part of the legal argument. They just threw it in there because when you look at the text of the 14th Amendment and what the exemptions are, none of it is based on domicile.
3: Mm-hmm. Right.
1: So domicile is the point is moot because what are they looking for in all the three exemptions? Your loyalty to the United States of America. That's what it is.
3: That would be my point on anybody coming here illegally. If you've come here illegally, until you go through the legal process of claiming that your allegiance is here,
1: right,
3: that you want your life to be here, then your allegiance belongs to your country of origin.
1: Yes.
3: There's no way around it.
1: None. Zero. And the three examples is what kills the argument.
3: Yes.
1: Robert's argument completely.
3: Yeah.
1: And it's just like, what are they looking at? It doesn't make, you know, and I saw Jonathan Turley say there's good faith arguments on both sides. I may disagree on that one.
3: I don't think there are.
1: Because to me, it's a very simple case. You have to look at the exemptions. And so when you sit there and you say, well, we're exempting these people. Their children can't become citizens. Why? Well, domiciled. Well, no, the American Indian was domiciled here before any American citizen was. Mm-hmm. They are, as you said,
3: they're more permanent than anybody.
1: They're not transitory.
3: They're not.
1: It's permatory.
3: Yeah.
1: Everything relates back to inflation, doesn't it?
3: Mm-hmm.
1: And so that argument doesn't mean anything. It's simply, who are you loyal to? Invading armies. You can't be a citizen, or your kids can't be a citizen. Why? Loyalty to the United States.
3: I think that's
1: the one that loyalty to the United States.
3: I think that's the one that with the invading army in today's world, it would be invading enemy. I would just apply it to invading enemy. They don't have to be the our enemy if they were to invade. It doesn't have to be belong to the military of any sovereign nation. We all know that. But any invading enemy that comes here, you know, which is what Alito really wrote about. Alito was saying, okay, imagine someone comes here and they hate this country. They have a child they know is going to be a citizen. That's going to give that child access. They're going to take that child to a society. I'm paraphrasing completely with Alito's point here, but they go back and then they're raised in a society that hates America, but they're a citizen. Now, we know we have plenty of American citizens that hate America right now, but this is about citizenship. Those people on the left just happen to also be citizens. In this entire equation, I think the invading army one is probably the most dramatic that anybody could understand. When you talk about diplomats and everything else, I think when you talk about Native Americans, that's easy to understand as well. But if you think about, like, what could happen, like today, where an invading army mm-hmm. comes in, you know, we'll say Russia decides to invade the U.S.
1: Red Dawn.
3: Yeah. And instead of parachuting the male members, the gestating members of their forces would be parachuting in. Is she wearing a fanny pack? I don't think so. And then they're giving birth to citizens. Right? I mean, those examples would be exactly it. Because Alito, I think, made the point. You don't know why they're here. We can only go through what they've demonstrated to get here, right? So if they're here illegally, we don't know if they're here long-term to do us harm or not. We have no idea. But if you've gone through the legal process, you've at least been vetted, and they've been given a chance to demonstrate that they have an intent to be here long-term and make this their domicile. That's the whole idea,
2: right?
3: And that their allegiance belongs here.
2: I'm just amazed how, because like I said, I get irritated every time I see the domicile argument, because it's the point's moot. It doesn't matter,
3: right,
2: based on the 14th Amendment.
3: Right.
2: It's why did you have exemptions?
3: Mm-hmm.
2: What were the exemptions?
3: What's the source of the exemptions? Yeah, what's the thought behind that?
2: Right.
3: Why would you carve those out and say that it does not apply there?
2: Right. Loyalty to the United States.
3: Yes.
2: And then when you see the immigration process of naturalized citizens, it is pledging allegiance to the United States of
3: yes.
2: America.
3: Yes. And coming here, and whether it starts with coming here on work visas, and then, you know, then you start applying and you tell them, you know, I intend to try and make permanent residence here. You're going through that legal process.
2: Right.
3: And then at some point, I welcome those. Billy Idol became an American citizen. Right on. That's great. I welcome everybody who wants to go through the process legally to become an American citizen to do so legally. Because where it does apply for Gorsuch is you don't know what their intent is. How do you know?
2: You don't.
3: You can't possibly. They haven't demonstrated at all to you. It doesn't matter what they say. Oh, no, I plan to live here long term. You can't just believe that. There's a reason that we have a legal process that takes time to demonstrate that your allegiance is to the U.S. Even if you're marrying someone, if you're a foreign citizen and you come here and you're going to marry an American citizen, it doesn't just happen right away. They're going to scrutinize and go, well, wait a minute. Is this a marriage of convenience to get citizenship?
2: Mm-hmm.
3: They're going to go through that. They're going to go through that process for a reason.
2: They want to know
3: exactly
2: the intent. In
3: yep.
2: fact, they want to know what was the movie with Sandra Bullock and what's his name?
3: Hmm.
2: Remember, she was a Canadian citizen, and then they
3: Ryan Reynolds.
2: Ryan Reynolds.
3: Yeah, that was a great movie.
2: And then they
3: yeah.
2: get remember the
3: yeah.
2: remember they had to go.
3: She
2: through,
3: was the boss, and yeah.
2: yeah, but they had to go through it with immigration.
3: Right.
2: You know, they questioned them whether they really were in a relationship or not, and it was supposed to be a relationship of convenience.
3: Right.
2: But of course, Ryan Reynolds just had to fall in love with.
3: Right. Of course, you
2: know, Sandra Bullock at that
3: right,
2: the,
3: and vice versa.
2: The mean overpowering boss.
3: The proposal.
2: Ron that tells was it. Yeah,
3: thank
2: Betty
3: you.
2: Betty
3: thank
2: White
3: you,
2: was
3: Ron.
2: In that, right?
3: Yeah.
2: She was in that too. As
3: oh yeah,
2: grandma.
3: It was great scenery that where his family lived.
2: Oh yeah, with that scenery. Yeah, exactly.
3: That was great.
2: Like, I want to stay in that house, and I want to go in that town for
3: I want to go there for
2: a day
3: vacation,
2: or two.
3: Right?
2: But the point is, that's the reality of if you wish to become an American citizen.
3: Well, I talked about my friend who from Germany came over here, and she met someone. She fell in love. He was a citizen. He died unexpectedly. But before she could obtain citizenship, you know, he died before she can obtain citizenship because it takes a while. And she had to go back home to Germany. And that applies for a reason. You know, she was domiciled here. What if she had a baby here?
2: We are Red Eye Radio.
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0: Sarah Perlin. I'm Gary McNamara. Wow. 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
1: Yeah.
0: Their headlines. 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
1: yeah.
0: In the most exciting moment in the history of

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6: In Baldwin Park on the 605 South before Valley, there's a crash blocking the right lane. It doesn't look like there's any slowing related, though. In Glendora on the 210 East, the off-ramp to Lone Hill is partially blocked. There's a two-car crash, and it looks like one car is on its side. Again, no slowing on the main lines of the freeway, though. And in Long Beach on the 405 South before Pacific, there's a crash blocking the two left lanes.
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7: 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Gary McNamara and Eric Hurley talk about everything from politics to social issues and news of the day. Whether you're up late or you're just starting your day, welcome to the show. From the Relief Factor Studios, This is Red Eye Radio.
1: All across America, we are Red Eye Radio. He is Eric Hurley, and I'm Gary McNamara. Welcome, and good morning. You know, the one thing I was thinking about is the number of Supreme Court decisions that basically totally pervert, or court decisions, not just Supreme Court decisions. I'm looking here at the whole radical, the transgender decision yesterday in sports, and I was looking at the Federal Appeals Court for the Ninth Circuit that agreed that the Idaho law, before the Supreme Court got a hold of it, violates the 14th Amendment's guarantee of equal treatment. Look at that. Equal treatment. That's what the gay marriage decision, that's how that changed the 14th Amendment. Now, the good thing about where the left is going, and we said this after, because the 14th Amendment is about equal protection under the law, and it was meant to protect slaves that had become citizens of the United States.
11: Right.
1: That's what it was about. We all know that.
11: Right.
1: And but it was equal protection under the law. You're treated equally, basically under the criminal justice system when it comes to rights and all of that. Gay marriage got to equal treatment under the law, not equal protection. I pray that the liberals really mean and wish to push equal treatment under the law. Why? Because if it's equal treatment, then all taxes have to be the same.
11: Same dollar amount.
1: I've said this since the gay marriage decision, and anybody that I've talked to, even an expert, just sort of they don't want to go there.
11: Yeah,
1: because if it's equal treatment instead of equal protection under the law, then everybody gets treated the same. Not the same percentage, the exact same amount.
11: That's
1: if
11: right.
1: You truly believe that government should treat everybody the same, there can be no billionaire's tax.
11: Right.
1: Because your point is on the... Gary, you're wrong on this, because what we want is equal treatment where we want equal treatment.
11: And it's equal if they're in the same category.
16: Well, that's not equal.
1: You know, that's where the whole 14th Amendment was, you know, where they were able to get away with that by saying, right, we're treating people of certain levels the same.
11: Right.
1: Well, after gay marriage, it was specifically no equal treatment.
11: Right.
1: Because obviously even the court recognized that a heterosexual marriage is different than a homosexual marriage.
11: Mm-hmm.
1: They're different. Why are they different? You have two sexes.
11: Yeah.
1: There's separate sexes that are getting married. That's the difference. And the whole point was, but everybody should be treated equally. Fine. Everybody pay the same amount in taxes.
11: The same dollar amount, not percentage.
1: Same dollar amount. If you truly believe in equal treatment, that's always my fun sidebar there. Listen to this here. The U.S. Court of Appeals for the Ninth Circuit said that the Idaho law violated the 14th Amendment guarantee of equal treatment and prohibited Idaho from enforcing the ban. The Court of Appeals reasoned that the Idaho law was intended to categorically ban transgender women and girls from public school sports teams that correspond with their gender identity. The law also discriminates on the basis of sex, a lower court ruled, because athletes on girls and women's teams are subject to invasive sex verification procedures to implement that policy, while athletes on the boys and men's teams are not. Really?
11: Yeah.
1: It violates the 14th Amendment on all of those particular issues? Really? Really now? The Court of Appeals really made that argument?
11: Mm-hmm.
1: What it came down to was what Title IX meant. What was the original meaning of Title IX? Which, by the way, it was Obama who changed it. People wonder, how did this thing all get started legally? It was the Obama Justice and Education Department that decided, because remember, he was the smartest man, the smartest president we ever had, that biological sex is what you think you are. It was Obama that started the whole thing. Remember?
11: He even said later, race is a social construct.
1: Right. He even said race is a social construct.
11: But they said in that joint edict with the Department of Education and Department of Justice, this is our interpretation of Title IX.
1: Yes.
11: Mm-hmm. Which, of course, it was a gross misinterpretation of Title IX.
1: Kavanaugh's conclusion that the Idaho and then there was the West Virginia one laws do not violate Title IX or the Constitution. First, he explained, Title IX bars discrimination on the basis of sex, and the regulations that implement the law expressly permit schools to maintain separate teams for members of each sex. When both the law and the regulations refer to sex, he wrote, they mean biological sex because that was the ordinary meaning of the word when they were enacted in the 1970s. Indeed, he continued, the Title IX regulations allowed separate sports teams precisely because of the biological differences between the sexes.
11: Yep. And it's, you know, it's, to us, it was always a basic decision. There aren't a lot of moving parts because of Title IX.
1: And as has been brought up many times, you're banning transgenders from sports.
11: No, they aren't. No.
1: You can play on the team of your biological sex.
11: Yep.
1: Yeah, but we might not be able to make the team where we can make the women's team. And so?
11: And remember, part of their argument, too, was, well, then that student would be uncomfortable in the locker room.
1: Yeah.
11: And it doesn't matter if all the girls are.
1: The left went bonkers. Completely.
11: Yeah. Well, remember, this was, in terms of women's issues, this one in 2024 was a greater political driver at the polls than abortion. And now, you know, it's here, it's done. Because, again, a decision like this doesn't take much contemplation. The question should transgenders be able to play in women's sports? It's should biological men be able to play?
1: Yes.
11: In women's sports. That's the question.
1: Right.
11: Because they wanted it to be about a new civil rights movement for transgenders. And that's why they would say, well, transgenders should be able, well, you can play according to what you were born as.
1: Yeah, you can be a trans man and play on a women's team because you're a biological woman.
11: Mm-hmm. Yep.
1: And see, they're furious because they wish to keep promoting the delusion that if you're if you believe you are another sex, then in reality you are, which of course is completely and totally insane.
11: Right.
1: You're not. You may think you are. Doesn't matter what you think. It's biologically what you are. XX, XY.
11: Yep. That's it.
1: Who was doing? Was this NBC yesterday, I think? Ready? Let me play this audio cut here.
11: All right.
1: All right. Trigger warning.
11: Okay. All right. Here we go.
1: Here we go.
16: Just a quick note here. The terms that we're using here during our reporting, biological male, biological female, the high court put those terms in quotations in their decision and their dissent. But just so you know, we're using those terms from the decision itself, biological male, biological female.
11: Don't blame us.
1: But the dissent put it in quotes as if that's just an opinion.
11: That's how they wrote it. We didn't write that.
1: But they were talking about the dissent on it.
11: Yeah.
1: Again, the dissent, which was the liberal justice. Now,
11: right.
1: The thing we've always said is Jackson should not have been part of it because she cannot define what a woman is.
11: Right. In fact, on many women's issues decisions,
1: right,
11: she should not be a part of it.
1: But it was, I mean, it's just, it's so stupid. It really is just so damn stupid.
0: We didn't do that. Just so you know, we didn't do that. That was in quotations. That wasn't us.
11: All right. Yeah. Walking on eggshells tonight at 11.
1: Oh, yeah. All the networks were doing it.
11: Yeah. Yeah.
1: No concern about biological women at all.
11: None.
1: And as you said, it's the you think of where the Democratic Party and where the media has gone on this, the liberal media, the radical transgender movement. They are absolutely the most misogynist and sexist people you could possibly meet.
11: Right.
1: The threatening of what Riley Gaines has had to go through, and the women of the Ivy League. Remember when that all happened?
11: Right.
1: The swimmers, how they were forced.
11: Yep.
1: You better get in line, or we'll destroy your life.
11: Right.
1: The hate, the misogyny, the sexism, which is mainstream in the Democrat Party. It's not. It's almost as great as communism in the Democratic Party.
11: Well,
1: no, but it absolutely, this is absolutely mainstream. There is no, this isn't a fringe opinion.
11: No.
1: The misogyny and sexism of the radical transgender movement is absolutely institutionalized inside the Democratic Party and inside the liberal media.
11: Oh, yeah.
1: And you saw it yesterday.
11: Yep.
1: And it's absolutely reprehensible. Because it's pure hatred of biological women. Absolutely pure hatred. They wish to erase them.
11: Yep. Yep.
1: More than the Bills do O.J. Simpson. If you saw he's not going to be on the...
11: Yeah.
1: He was on the Wall of Fame. They've taken him off for the new stadium.
11: Yeah.
1: But just unbelievable. But the funny thing is, they're trying to wrap their hatred of women, their misogyny, and their sexism as some type of virtue signaling that they care.
11: Yeah.
1: It's really amazing.
11: No, I mean, it's, and then, you know, Trump is a misogynist.
1: Yeah, exactly.
11: And yet their party... You know, what happened to Kamala in December 3rd of 2019 when she had to drop out? Americans aren't ready for a woman president or a woman of color, and it was the primary. Sorry, that's your own party.
1: It's your own party. Yep.
11: 2008, same thing. Sorry, Hillary. It's his time.
1: With identity politics, which is the racism of the Democratic Party.
11: Yep.
1: Now with the anti-Semitism. The Nazism,
11: yep.
1: The hatred of women and the radical transgender movement, the misogyny, the sexism. Wow, they've got it all covered.
11: No, they do. They do.
1: Anything that's about hate and racism and Nazism and communism and authoritarianism.
11: Look to the left.
1: The Democratic Party owns it now.
11: They own it.
1: We are Red Eye Radio.
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23: If you are serving your food on a picnic table outside and the weather is above 90 degrees Fahrenheit, that food is only going to have 1 hour before it is potentially unsafe and could make you sick.
22: Instead of the normal 2 hour time window for food safety, Carruthers says no matter the cookout location, a reliable cold source is needed both before and after food is cooked. I'm Rod Bain reporting for the U.S. Department of Agriculture in Washington, D.C.
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32: A better life with Dr. Sanjay Gupta.
33: I'm feeling lucky to have my college-age kids home with me for a few weeks this summer. And one of the things I know we're going to be talking about, AI. I've started to use it more often at the hospital to get fresh takes on patient problems that I'm trying to solve. And for my girls, well, I know that they are navigating college now with these new powerful tools. Something, frankly, that you and I couldn't have even imagined when we were in school. But while it may be tempting to outsource your studying and your work to these large language models, I beg you not to. And that's because AI chatbots tend to reproduce what researchers call weird viewpoints. That's an acronym: Western, Educated, Industrialized, Rich, and Democratic. Look, AI isn't going away, and admittedly, it can be a really powerful tool, but you don't want it doing your thinking for you. I'm Dr. Sanjay Gupta, helping you live a better life.

0: We're Red Eye Radio. He is Eric Carly, and I'm Gary McNamara. I want to play this audio cut. Kristen Wagoner from the Alliance for Defending Freedom on CNN about the decision on Title IX and transgenders in sports.
1: Do you believe there should be other limits? She says this is step one, in her view, on pushing trans people out of public life. Should there be bans in other areas, or something that you're pushing for that would limit the rights of trans people in other areas of public life?
2: Because of the differences in the male body to the female body, it's appropriate that when sex matters, we recognize it in the law. And let's talk about Becky Pepper Jackson in this moment.
1: Where do you believe sex matters specifically?
2: I think it matters on the athletic field, and we can see the evidence of that. Becky Pepper Jackson displaced and defeated 470 girls 1,400 times during his middle school career. Took two regional championships and one state championship, sexually harassed and threatened with vile language to violate another woman in the locker room. That's what we're talking about here. Our girls deserve equal opportunities on the field and privacy in their locker rooms.
1: And to follow up on the question, do you believe she is concerned that there will be other efforts, right, in public life? So you said where sex matters. You're talking specifically, I know, about sports and on the field. Are there other areas that you believe sex matters that you would be pushing for?
2: I think that sex matters in private spaces. I think that in our dorm rooms and in our locker rooms, we shouldn't be forced or shamed because we don't want to undress in front of a male. When a male, like Becky Pepper Jackson, which this actually happened, threatens to put male genitalia into one of the female teammates, you know that body parts matter, and that's what this case was about. So yes, I do think that in private spaces it matters greatly. But this decision was very clearly focused on sports, and the court said so in...
0: There you go.
3: Yeah.
0: That's the only place they can go is, where will the discrimination continue?
3: Well, no, that's it. And that's where they're, you know, you can bet it's not over for the activists. They're going to be out there protesting at every turn. But the schools realize, the organizations realize, you can't get away with it. Maybe in some areas, maybe, you know, there's a few schools that can, but it's being rejected by our society more and more.
0: Well, I mean, you can still, if a state says transgenders can play.
3: Yeah, no, this, they can allow it.
0: Right, this doesn't stop that.
3: No, they can allow it.
0: What it simply has said is schools and districts that say, no, women's sports.
3: They're allowed to prohibit
0: you can,
3: it.
0: You can keep it now. Yep. I wonder if, because now that they've made this case, whether somebody in a school district that says no boys must compete can file based on Title IX. Because this upholds the law in two different states, that the law is constitutional where only women can play and biological women can play against biological women. Mm-hmm. The next thing would be a lawsuit in a state or a district that says, no males must be able to compete against you, whether at that point, based on Title IX, which I believe you do, you have a great lawsuit ahead.
3: We might see that. You know, but again, you know, for me, there weren't many moving parts here. It was pretty clear.
0: I think it's
3: clear to most everybody. And again, it's not the question of whether transgenders should be able to play sports. Never has been. It's about whether men should be able to play on women's sports.

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11: 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We're not talking about complicated training programs here. Just work with what you can into your everyday life. If you are breathless and unable to speak in complete sentences, then you've hit the mark. I'm Dr. Sanjay Gupta, helping you live a better life.
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1: And he's Eric Carly, and I'm Gary McNamara. 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The other decision coming out yesterday was on campaign financing, which they made the right decision.
2: Yeah.
1: It was a 6-3 majority that said the limit of political parties being able to spend money on their preferred candidates cannot be limited.
2: Right.
1: And Kavanaugh wrote the decision, where is it here?
3: The opinion for the majority.
1: The opinion for the majority, yes. Kavanaugh talked about that parties could spend for the first 200 years of this country, could spend freely to support their candidates during campaigns, and could do so in coordination with the candidates, Kavanaugh wrote for the majority. But that changed after Watergate, when Congress tried to purge money from politics. Congress has limited coordination expenditures to reduce what it saw as, quote, what it saw as wasteful and excessive campaign spending. Justice Kavanaugh writes, such limits preclude parties from amplifying the voice of their adherents, imposed additional monetary cost and burdens on the political parties, and inflict a stifling effect on the ability of the party to do what it exists to do. They also run headlong into the court's First Amendment precedents, which have repeatedly held Congress may not dictate how much political speech is too much or how much spending on speech is too much. There is only one legitimate government interest for restricting campaign finances, that's preventing corruption or the appearance of corruption. Coordinated spending limits aren't necessarily to advance either of those interests, for example, just because you have money being spent. Corruption is corruption. If corruption exists, basically is what he's saying, you go after the corruption. But spending the money on speech, there's nothing corrupt about that. And right. You and I, you know, I remember when you had the when McCain-Feingold came in.
3: Yeah. Yep.
1: And I still remember, oh, man. Whew. I was working at our affiliate, our great affiliate KXL, and Russ Feingold was in. And I believe I was just, when I used to work at KXL in Portland, I did like, what was it, 9-12 or I think 9-12. And then Lars Larson, the great Lars Larson, was on after me.
3: Mm-hmm.
1: And it started with, before he comes on, talk a little bit. And then it got to, then when he got on, we talked a little bit more. And this was during the Monica Lewinsky thing. There were times where I was on with them the first 2 hours, even when the guests were on. I had such a blast. When I worked in at KXL.
2: Yeah.
1: But one of the times, I think he had Russ Feingold in, and I was sitting right next to him. You know, Lars was in the captain's chair.
3: Mm-hmm.
1: When I got off the air, we switched, and I got in the guest chair, and Russ Feingold was right there next to me. And he was talking about McCain-Feingold. I remember saying to him, who the hell do you think you are to say that you can limit? What do you mean that 2 months before that money should be limited as to what campaigns, what campaigns money they can spend, to promote commercials? That, for example, commercials, remember they were banning commercials, types of commercials,
2: right?
1: Political parties from running commercials for a candidate.
2: Right.
1: Like 2 months before an election.
2: Right.
1: And it was like the entire point of the money is to promote what the party and the candidate believe. That's why they have the money. They spend the money in order to put out advertisement.
2: It's why people give them the money.
1: Right. And by the way, for the Republican Party, could you please message more effectively with all this money?
2: Well, there's the thing is that I saw
1: now
2: this.
1: Now that it opens up, could you please stay on point?
2: I saw one. It was the analysis. This will benefit the Republicans. I said, no, not really. If they don't know how to use the money, you and I have had that back and forth with people over the years. If the message, if the content in your message is crap, and you've got $2 billion, and your opponent has 100,000 and has a better message, especially in today's world.
1: Social media.
2: Social media. Prime example, AOC. AOC's first opponent outspent her. I forget what the ratio was. She was a bartender. She's bringing up the tip jar, basically. And she won. And why was that? Now, again, we don't believe the same thing she believes, but the people in her district did, and she won. You can spend all the money in the world if you want to, but if your message is crap, GOP, if you don't know how to be on point, GOP, then it means two things, diddly and squat. So the money part of it, restricting the money part of it, again, is the ultimate attempt is to restrict free speech. Because it's not just that they have money. It's what the purpose of the money is and where the money came from. And we have a right to have our voices heard if we're donors or if we're a special interest group. That was the other thing, too, by the way, is that over the years that we've heard, well, these special interest groups, well, who do they represent? Where do they get their money?
1: Yeah, the people in that group, the people that support.
2: Belong to those members. That belong to
1: those ideas.
2: Yeah, and those are the things, you know, that we look at. You have to go back to the entire source to look at what the process is. Because people come up with this arbitrary, I don't know where they came up with 2 months. Well, 2 months. Blah, blah, blah. Why not three? Why not six? Why not for the whole year? Why not never? You know, there's their problem is everything is always arbitrary. We're going to cap the amount that they can spend and limit the time in which they can spend it.
1: Well, it's the same thing with the whole thing that remember when we had, going back to Portland again, remember we had the Occupy, the Portland director of Occupy Wall Street, and it was on, corporations.
2: Right.
1: Corporations aren't people. Go, well, no, a corporation is a law.
2: Yeah.
1: It's basically, you know, state law to regulate business, but the people run those businesses.
2: Right.
1: And if it's an American company, it's, Americans that are in that company mm-hmm. and run that company.
2: Mm-hmm.
1: But the fact is they all have free speech rights. The corporation, corporation is a set of laws, but the people, corporation doesn't exist unless there are people. Those people have the right to promote their message of their corporation. You may not like it. Well, then that's why they're special interest groups and unions and, whatever,
2: right,
1: to spend the money in order to get their message out.
2: Yep.
1: And the government has no damn business telling people how much money they can use to promote the things that they believe.
2: Right.
1: And I'm talking about messages that I think suck.
2: Mm-hmm.
1: You know, I in the morning time, I'll get up and turn on the TV and, whatever early morning TV. My God, there is nothing on TV.
2: Ugh.
1: But they play it's all the old shows. It's Matlock and mm-hmm. the Rockford Files and mm-hmm. all that. But in those programs in the morning on streaming and everything, it's the ACLU with, I believe, totally disingenuous ads. But they're basically saying, send us money so we can promote and we can do what we need to do, to make sure that all people are equal.
2: Yeah.
1: And what they talking about is illegal immigration.
2: Right.
1: Or when they keep talking about they're banning books. And most people are like, what the hell are they talking about? Nobody's banning books. What do you mean they're banning books? Oh, you mean like we've always had age-appropriate material for children in schools. That's not banning, but you're trying to make the case disingenuously that, that there's a bunch of people on the right that are banning books from adults.
2: Right.
1: And that's not happening.
2: No.
1: Well, that's an incorrect message. But, until, until somebody files a defamation lawsuit, which you're not going to be able to get on something like that. Well, that's their interpretation of the law, and it's all inclusive, whatever. There's nothing you can do. But that message, they're trying to raise money. They're spending money in order to raise money, but they're putting out a message that isn't truthful.
2: Right.
1: Yep. I'm against it. I don't want the government to limit that.
2: No. No. Absolutely not. And it's, because
1: if you start talking about, well, political ads must tell the truth, then all political ads are gone.
2: Right. Right, exactly.
4: John Smith is going to work harder than anybody's ever worked harder for the people of his state.
1: Even harder than Clinton?
4: Yes.
5: I've never worked so hard in my life.
2: I'm telling you. It was so great. So great. And the problem is that, in that without any kind of libel or lying about something specific,
4: John Smith once robbed a bank when he was 18.
2: Well, if that's not true, of course, that's against the law. Those laws already exist. I happen to know he did rob the bank, though. The problem is, and he won't work hard. The left has been working to limit free speech. Why? Because they don't want to have the debate. Because if something sounds a little off, then people go, wait a minute, did that actually happen? Then they go to their favorite AI platform and look it up. Did that actually take place? Did this person actually do this or whatever it is? If you're paying attention, those that are willfully ignorant probably don't even pay attention to ads at all. But we should never, ever limit free speech. And political ads are part of free speech. The government doesn't have the right to limit them. Period. Period. Again, not that many moving parts here. They just arbitrarily came up with these numbers years ago and started throwing them out there. Well, we should limit it to this.
1: I just remember, though, with the whole McCain-Feingold, pointed out this is wrong, this is against our, you have no business, government's got no business telling, especially in political free speech.
2: Right.
1: And he was so angry at me. He couldn't make a point.
2: Right.
1: He just was angry.
2: Right.
1: You could tell he was furious at me, and then after the interview, stormed out.
2: Right. Yeah. Yeah. It's what happens. The truth will do that sometimes. It will anger the left. And that's why they didn't want ads on the air. They don't want to have the debate. And again, just assume that the ads are wrong and filled with lies. Okay, people can do their own homework.
1: Yeah.
2: They're capable of finding the truth.
1: We are Red Eye Radio.
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0: We are Red Eye Radio. He's Art Carley, and I'm Gary McNamara. And you know, the thing is, when you look at if I'm, for example, the head of the RNC or the DNC, even though neither would happen, especially the DNC,
1: yeah,
0: right. I'd be looking at it and say, I want the ability to have more money to put out my messages for specific candidates,
1: right.
0: Because of social media. Social media has come to dominate so much. I need to make sure that I put out my message. But the other thing is, when you see what happened with the attempt of government to censor.
1: Yeah, right.
0: Well, we saw what happened with X.
1: Yep.
0: It's more important that we ensure that political parties and candidates have the money that they wish to spend, because we know how the FBI, you know, how involved they were with the censoring of Twitter. We know how the Democrats who were a part, who were really the ones that were in the Twitter files, I think were scared to death when they actually saw how government was attempting to censor the truth to Americans.
1: On the laptop thing.
0: On the laptop.
1: With Facebook.
0: When you look at COVID.
1: Zuckerberg talked about it.
0: Yeah, when you look at COVID.
1: Yep.
0: When you look at all of this, where government was attempting to censor the truth, then you need political parties, you need special interest groups, you need lobbyists, you need all these other people that don't have as much power as we've seen the government have to have the money that they need to put out their message, irrespective of whether I agree with their message or not.
1: Right, exactly. It applies to all.

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6: President Trump is planning a lengthy speech on the National Mall for the 4th of July celebration, even if there's record heat in the nation's capital.
7: On July 4th, it's going to be approximately 107 degrees out. And I'm going to go and I'm going to make a really long speech just to show that I can do anything. It's going to be 107.
6: He made the remark while speaking Wednesday at the Theodore Roosevelt Presidential Library in North Dakota. While a high of 107 is predicted Saturday in Washington, D.C., it should be in the upper 80s by the time Trump gives his speech at 9 p.m. So far, the hottest temp recorded in D.C. on July the 4th was 100 degrees back in 1919. President Trump's latest financial disclosure shows his investment accounts made 327 stock purchases one day before he announced his first tariff pause. None of these stock purchases had been disclosed before Tuesday, despite a 45-day deadline to report financial transactions. The disclosure is fueling demands from both Republicans and Democrats for greater scrutiny of his financial interests. Charlie Kirk's widow is set to attend her first Utah court hearing in the trial of the man accused of killing her husband. Rob Martier reports.
8: Erica Kirk will reportedly be joined by Charlie Kirk's parents for the week-long preliminary hearing, where prosecutors will lay out their case against Tyler Robinson. The hearing begins on Monday. Robinson is accused of fatally shooting Kirk at Utah Valley University last September. He faces aggravated murder charges and a possible death penalty. I'm Rob Martier.
6: And reports say that the FBI is expanding its 2020 election probe in Georgia. An FBI memo directs field offices to surge over 250 personnel to support an FBI Atlanta priority investigation. The reports say it's an effort to dig deeper into the election fraud claims that President Trump continues to push. The probe appears to be centered in Fulton County, where Trump was indicted by District Attorney Fannie Willis over election interference claims. I'm Mark Mayfield. President Trump will visit Mount Rushmore today for one of the nation's biggest Independence Day celebrations. Monica Nelson reports.
9: Trump is set to attend the America's 250 fireworks celebration marking the country's 250th birthday. South Dakota Governor Larry Rodin praised the announcement, saying, "Together we will throw the biggest birthday party ever."

0: For our nation and celebrate America's legacy of freedom, liberty, and justice for all. The event is in partnership with the U.S. Department of the Interior and the National Park Service. I'm Monica Nelson.
1: An appeals court is allowing the Trump administration to go ahead with a plan to remove national park signs it claims are disparaging Americans. Last year, the administration directed parks to review signs for messaging that emphasizes matters unrelated to the beauty, abundance, or grandeur of natural features. Critics called it an effort to whitewash history, and last month a federal judge ordered the Park Service to restore the signs. On Thursday, however, a federal appeals court reversed that court's order and ruled that the group suing the government did not show that the order would cause them substantial injury. California now has an official Bruce Lee Day. Here's Tammy Trujillo.
2: A bill designating May 17th as Bruce Lee Day in the Golden State was signed into law on Tuesday by Governor Newsom. It was introduced by Assemblymember Matt Haney of San Francisco, where Lee was born. The tribute's meant to honor the icon's impact on film, culture, and Chinese American history. The state Senate passed the bill in a unanimous 38-0 vote. May 17th was chosen as the date because it was on that day that Lee returned to San Francisco at the age of 18 after spending his childhood in Hong Kong. He's now the first Chinese-American commemorated with a namesake day in California. I'm Tammy Trujillo.
1: And the new album from Madonna is now streaming. Confessions 2 is a sequel to her 2005 classic, Confessions on a Dance Floor. It features the singles I Feel So Free and Bring Your Love, which features Sabrina Carpenter. Rolling Stone calls it her best album in 20 years. I'm Mark Mayfield.
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5: In Elysian Park on the 110 South after Stadium Way, there's a crash that's been cleared out of lanes, but there's still a little bit of slowing in the area. Crews are still cleaning it up just a little bit. Over in Baldwin Park on the 605 South before Valley, the right lane's blocked by a two-car collision. No slowing in the area, it looks like, though. And in Torrance on the 405 South after Crenshaw, there's a crash that's out of lanes and cleared over to the right shoulder.
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15: This is America in the Morning from Westwood One. Good morning, I'm John Trout. It's Friday, July 3rd, 2026. Here's what's coming up on America in the Morning.
16: Extreme heat blanketing much of the country is having an impact on this weekend's celebration of the country's 250th birthday in the nation's capital. I'm John Stolness in Washington.
17: A reflecting pool indictment and two very different stories. I'm Richard Johnson.
18: The schedule for Taylor Swift and Travis Kelce's wedding. It is labeled as a special event. I'm Ed Donahue.
19: The central bank may defy President Trump by boosting interest rates to fight inflation. Sagar Meghani at the White House.
9: Local communities argue that big data centers are adding additional strain on their power grids. I'm Lisa Dwyer.
15: All ahead on America in the Morning. It's 7 after. The nation's 250th birthday celebration is underway, but soaring temperatures are forcing organizers and visitors alike to contend with dangerous heat in the nation's capital. John Stolness reports from Washington.
16: The nation's capital is among the many areas around the country under an extreme heat warning through the 4th of July. The National Weather Service is forecasting high temperatures of over 100 degrees, with real field temperatures soaring past 110 to 115 degrees. In a social media post, D.C. Mayor Muriel Bowser tells residents and visitors to prepare for a weekend of dangerously hot weather.
7: It is going to be a long, very, very hot day. We want people to stay hydrated. We want people to take Metro, and that's if you're going to all of the downtown events or if you'll be at the neighborhood events. It's important that people are practicing all of their wonderful intrapersonal skills and being safe throughout the weekend.
16: The weather is already forcing changes to the weekend's scheduled events. Last night's rehearsal for the annual Capitol 4th concert, normally attended by hundreds of people, was restricted to essential personnel only. And officials say they will make an announcement later today about the concert itself set for tonight. Attendance at the Great American State Fair on the National Mall has been sparse all week. This woman spoke to Fox 5 in D.C. about the oppressive heat as she visited the fair.
14: None of these booths have air conditioning. We don't know what happened, but I started seeing stars.
7: Oh, really?
14: And we went to the tent. There's a religious tent because that's the theme for today.
7: Yeah.
14: And they had a pool. They're baptizing people. Thank God they had the pool. They said, do you want to get in? I go, yes, I think I do.
16: Freedom 250 organizers say they are pushing back the time people will be allowed entry to the National Mall for the 4th of July fireworks. Entry to the grounds will not be permitted until 5 p.m. Eastern time, with the Salute to America event set to begin at 7. The president is scheduled to deliver remarks at around 9:45, and the fireworks display, promised by the White House to be the world's largest, will begin at 10:30. I'm John Stolness in Washington.
15: From the scorching heat to an unusual arrest in the nation's capital, here's correspondent Rich Johnson.
17: The U.S. Attorney for the District of Columbia, Jeanine Pirro, summed up the case against David Hearn.
20: Hearn ripped a piece of recently installed sealant on the bottom of the reflecting pool at the Lincoln Memorial.
17: Pirro called a news conference to announce the felony indictment against the former Olympic canoer on charges she says bring a maximum of 10 years in prison.
20: There was an effort, a violent effort, to rip up the sealant from the bottom of the pool.
17: In several interviews between his June 19th arrest and yesterday's indictment, Hearn said he merely put his hand in the water and briefly touched a chunk of the peeling sealant, then let go when a park worker told him to do so.
21: How can it be a crime to touch the water of the reflecting pool?
17: Attorney Norm Eisen is representing Hearn for what he says is obvious.
21: What you see is a desperate effort to cast blame anywhere other than those responsible.
17: And Hearn says he's ready to fight.
22: I'm cautious about the future, but I'm confident in my counsel, and we will contest these charges.
17: Hearn and Eisen's comments from last week, courtesy of MS Now. Chunks of blue sealant have been peeling off the reflecting pool since shortly after the sealant job was finished, and many people have taken videos of that. Pirro was having none of it.
20: He damaged the pool.
23: Before he touched it.
20: He damaged this pool.
23: But there have been, you know, all these videos on it.
20: Well, good. I'm glad you've got that evidence. Come on in the grand jury. You can testify. Next.
17: I'm Richard Johnson.
15: 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It's 12 past. When we return on America in the Morning, new details about Taylor Swift and Travis Kelce's potential upcoming nuptials after these messages.
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0: We're back. This is America in the Morning for the all-important 4th of July weekend forecast. AccuWeather.com meteorologist LaTroy Thornton has the duties.
1: Gradual relief starts to arrive for some parts of the Great Lakes states today as a long-awaited cold front finally sinks southward, bringing more clouds and eventually some precipitation, but also the end of the extreme heat for some. As this cold front sinks into the mid-Atlantic through and even beyond Independence Day on Saturday, places from the northeast into parts of the Ohio Valley eventually have temperatures drop off from the exceptional and at times record heat that will continue for today and into Saturday. However, until then, the risk for severe weather spreads from around the Dakotas southward into Nebraska and as far to the east as lower Michigan and northwestern Ohio, where thunderstorms through tonight may bring strong winds, hail, and the risk for tornadoes. A second area with a severe risk extends from northern New York and coastal New Hampshire, and south and west through much of Ohio, central and eastern Kentucky, a large chunk of Virginia, and nearly all of Pennsylvania, where storms may bring some drenching downpours, as well as damaging winds of at least 60 to 70 miles per hour. Even more places with the risk for mainly afternoon thunderstorms include nearly all of Florida, as well as places along the Gulf Coast into southeast Texas, also a large chunk of the south, including Arkansas, Tennessee, Mississippi, and much of Alabama. A separate zone of spotty thunderstorms may break out over west Texas as well, with a couple of thundershowers in store over much of western and central Montana, as well as areas across the border into Idaho. The West Coast does look dry, though, with the wildfire risk remaining high in and around the Four Corners region, at least into the 4th of July holiday. In American Canyon, California, clouds break for sun today, high 77. For Liberty, Indiana, today brings heat and humidity with some sun and a spotty afternoon thunderstorm, the high 93. I'm AccuWeather.com meteorologist LaTroy Thornton.
0: 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I'm John Trout. One of the world's most talked about couples appears to be getting ready to say, I do. A permit obtained by the Associated Press sheds new light on the wedding plans. Here's correspondent Ed Donahue.
2: A permit obtained by the AP shows a schedule for Taylor Swift and Travis Kelce's wedding. It is labeled as a special event. The wedding is set to begin at New York's Madison Square Garden at 5 p.m. tomorrow and could last until 4 in the morning. Nick Eade is a brand and culture expert with East of Eden.
3: It is, like I say, a royal wedding when it comes to USA. And also, we've got probably the hottest day of the year over there, too. So actually, being encaged in Madison Square Gardens, where at least you've got great air conditioning, could be a real bonus.
2: What will the impact be of a Swift-Kelce wedding?
3: I think their brand is going to be literally the strongest one globally. It's going to surpass the Beckhams. It's going to surpass Harry and Meghan. And I think it's going to become something of storytelling. You know, people are going to be talking about this for decades.
2: There will also be a pre-party celebration for 100 guests. I'm Ed Donahue.
0: A remarkable story of survival out of Venezuela. Correspondent Karen Shamas reports.
4: Rescuers have pulled a 43-year-old security guard alive following two earthquakes in northern Venezuela. Teams cheered as rescuers carried Hernan Alberto Gil Flores on a stretcher through throngs of people into a Red Cross ambulance. Gil had been trapped since June the 24th inside his small security cabin under the rubble in the basement of a shopping center in the coastal town of La Guaira. A specialized team from the Costa Rican Red Cross first detected signs of life and established contact with him on Sunday. His plight became a symbol of hope after the devastation of twin earthquakes that struck Venezuela 8 days earlier. I'm Karen Chavez.
0: It's 18 after. When we return on America in the Morning, balancing the economic scales, disappointing jobs numbers, but mortgage rates fall after these messages.
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0: Welcome back. It's 20 after. You're with America in the Morning. I'm John Trout. The New York Stock Exchange and NASDAQ are closed today in observance of Independence Day. Trading will resume Monday. Seth Soutell has a recap of Thursday trading.
10: More drops for chip stocks and other recent AI winners held most of Wall Street back. The S&P 500 finished basically unchanged on Thursday. That came even though 7 out of every 10 stocks within the index rose. Several major chip companies, including Advanced Micro Devices, fell. The Dow added 594 points, or about 1.1%. The Dow hit another record. The NASDAQ Composite fell 0.8%. The company behind LaCroix Sparkling Beverages rose 7.5%. National Beverage said it would pay a significant one-time dividend to shareholders. U.S. markets will be closed Friday for Independence Day. Seth Soutell, New York.
0: The summer home buying market could get a boost from lower mortgage rates. Alex Vega explains.
11: Mortgage rates head lower. Mortgage buyer Freddie Mac says the average rate on a 30-year mortgage fell this week to 6.43%. That's the lowest it's been in 7 weeks. The average rate has been hovering around 6.5% going back to mid-May. Overall, mortgage rates have been mostly trending higher since late February, when the war with Iran drove up oil prices and expectations for higher inflation. That pushed up the long-term bond yields that lenders use as a guide to pricing home loans. The trend has contributed to sluggish home sales this year. I'm Alex Vega.
0: Jobs, newly released numbers disappointing. Here's correspondent Sagar Magani.
12: U.S. hiring fell sharply last month. American employers added just 57,000 jobs in June, fewer than half the previous month's total. The unemployment rate ticked down to 4.2%, mostly because people already out of work gave up looking. The sluggish jobs gain is a sign employers are still wary about the economy's health. It's growing modestly, but inflation's at 4.2%, a three-year high. New Federal Reserve Chair Kevin Warsh said yesterday the goal remains lowering it to the Fed's 2% target.
13: The tactics, the strategy, and the rest, that's still to come.
12: Warsh has resisted signaling the next steps in the weeks after taking over for Jerome Powell, like whether the central bank may defy President Trump by boosting interest rates to fight inflation. Sagar Magani at the White House.
0: Well, if you haven't gotten enough of the Minions, you're in luck. Here's entertainment reporter Kevin Carr.
14: The weird little yellow Minions are back in theaters with another origin tale.
15: Like a movie! Un movie de Minions con monstruos!
14: This latest installment of the Despicable Me spinoffs follows a new group of Minions searching for the most despicable leader around. The obvious choice this time, studio bosses in early Hollywood.
16: You wrote a monster movie?
15: Si, con pica kaiju! Arr, arr!
16: What are you going to use for your monster?
14: The animated movie stars become real movie stars and embark on making a monster movie with real monsters.
15: Just try not to look too delicious.
14: By now, you should know what you're getting with a Minions movie. Like the Fast and Furious franchise or slasher films from the 80s, these deliver the same thing over and over expressly for the people who love it. So if you're eager to watch Minions Mayhem on a screen the size of your house, this film's for you. It's chaotic, it's out of control, and it doesn't slow down.
15: Doot, doot.
14: If this kind of thing sounds horrible, you're in for the worst 90 minutes of your life. Personally, I enjoy these, so it was fun. And while it's a bit narcissistic for the industry, I thought the choice of studio bosses as the new bad guys was quite inspired.
17: That was... perfect!
14: Minions and Monsters gets 3.5 bananas out of 5. I'm Kevin Carr, and that's the way I see it.
0: It's 24 after. When we return on America in the Morning, data centers taxing the electric grid after these messages.
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23: Oh.
0: Welcome back. You're with America in the Morning. It's 26 after. New details in the case involving Nancy Guthrie. Correspondent Donna Warder explains.
24: The FBI says that some of the ransom notes that surfaced in the disappearance of Nancy Guthrie are considered no more than extortion attempts, but that others might be legitimate and are still being evaluated. Authorities believe that Nancy Guthrie, the mother of Today Show host Savannah Guthrie, was taken against her will from her home near Tucson, Arizona, February 1st. They found blood near the doorstep. Tucson TV station KOLD said it received two notes, one demanding millions in Bitcoin for Mrs. Guthrie's return, and another that said she had died. TMZ also received a note. The FBI says the case continues to be investigated as a kidnapping for ransom case. I'm Donna Warder.
0: Well, the heat's adding strains on areas with data centers, raising the temperature on AI debates. With that, here's Lisa Dwyer.
25: Hot weather typically drives up electricity demand in general. Local communities argue that big data centers are adding additional strain on their power grids. Jonathan Kumi, a researcher who has been studying computing warehouses for 30 years, says,
26: data center electricity use has definitely grown in the last few years. So there's a real effect driving public concern.
25: He also says electrification of everything from cars to more homes also adds to the grid. Kumi says big data centers need to coordinate when things are running so that not everything is turning on and off at the same time, and that power companies need to prepare.
26: And there are ways to mitigate the impacts if you design the system right and you operate it in the right way, but you have to have thought about it beforehand. You can't just You can't wing it.
25: I'm Lisa Dwyer.
0: America in the Morning for Friday, July 3rd, 2026 is produced by Tom Cusick. I'm John Trout. This is Westwood One.
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0: This is America in the Morning from Westwood One. I'm John Trout. Coming up this half hour,
27: some changes are being made for Freedom 250 events on the National Mall thanks to sweltering heat and humidity in the Northeast. I'm John Stolness in Washington.
12: The Trump administration has indicted a former U.S. Olympian, Sagar Meghani, at the White House.
28: The Red Hot Rays roll on, and an Iberian Derby is coming up at the World Cup. I'm Robert Workman.
29: American students
30: say, "Happy birthday, America!"
29: Celebrating the nation's semi-quincentennial. I'm Joan Jones for America in the Morning.
0: Back after these messages.
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0: Welcome back. You're with America in the Morning. Some may be dodging raindrops for that backyard grilling this weekend. Here's AccuWeather.com meteorologist LaTroy Thornton.
1: A couple of areas face the risk for severe weather today, with the western area presenting the highest potential for multiple significant impacts from today into tonight. A zone from eastern Montana and Wyoming eastward across the Dakotas, much of Minnesota, all of Wisconsin and Nebraska, even as far east as lower Michigan, will have to contend with thunderstorms that could bring localized damaging wind gusts of at least 60 to 70 miles per hour, hail, flooding due to intense downpours, as well as some tornadoes. Farther to the south and east, places from northeastern Tennessee and central Kentucky, north and east through the nation's capital, the northwestern suburbs of both New York and Boston, much of Vermont and New Hampshire, and back south and west across all but northwestern Ohio, may have thunderstorms lasting into the evening that could also bring strong winds and downpours. However, many more parts of the country besides these two severe weather risk zones could have at least a spotty afternoon thunderstorm, including from western Kentucky and Tennessee through much of Missouri, and point southward right through eastern Texas, western and central Alabama, just about all of Florida as well, with a separate zone also developing over west Texas. Watch for some afternoon thundershowers from central Montana into and across the border into central and eastern Idaho, with places to the west of there generally dry today, outside of a couple of showers developing as the day progresses toward the Washington Cascades. Otherwise, the big story is the heat dome continuing to sit over the central and eastern states, with widespread highs of at least 90 degrees in store, some areas of triple digits, more than enough heat to take AccuWeather real field temperatures into the triple digits for many places. That's the weather across America. I'm AccuWeather.com meteorologist LaTroy Thornton.
0: 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I'm John Trout. The fireworks aren't the only thing heating up in Washington, D.C. A dangerous heat wave is settling over the nation's capital as America marks its 250th birthday. John Stolness reports.
2: The National Weather Service has issued an extreme heat warning for much of the Northeast through July 4th, including the nation's capital. With real field temperatures reaching as high as 115 degrees over the next 2 days, organizers are trying to adapt. Event Ambassador Monica Crowley tells CBS News they will have cooling stations, water and misting stations for people to try and stay cool.
3: We want to make sure that everybody is checking in with themselves in this heat, and if they feel uncomfortable in any way, to please exit. There'll be people there to help you leave if you're feeling uncomfortable, but we want to make sure that everybody who arrives is going to have the best time.
2: However, organizers have pushed back when people can arrive on the mall for the fireworks display to 5 p.m. Eastern. And with a speech by President Trump leading up to what the president has called the largest fireworks display in the world, those fireworks will not be set off until around 10:30 at the earliest. Speaking on D.C.'s USA 9, Clint Osborne of D.C.'s Homeland Security Office reminds visitors security restrictions will also be in place.
4: Once you get to that security checkpoint, there are a lot of restrictions around all of our events this year. It's important that people check in advance and make sure you understand what you can and can't bring into the venues. And then we do these events all the time, and it is extremely hot. As we heard, it's going to feel like 115. So we're working with all of the federal, state, and local partners to make sure that if people do have needs, that we can meet those during the event.
2: The Washington Post reported an air quality analysis of the expected 800,000 fireworks due to be set off in extreme heat and humidity Saturday night could result in dangerous conditions and a significant increase in air pollution in the area. Other 4th of July celebrations in the city were also being adjusted. Thursday night's scheduled Capitol 4th celebration dress rehearsal, which is normally attended by hundreds, was restricted to essential personnel only. I'm John Stolness in Washington.
0: From trying to cool off in the Washington heat to a run-in with police, an Olympic athlete is arrested after an incident at the reflecting pool. Here's correspondent Sagar Magani.
5: The Trump administration has indicted a former U.S. Olympian in what President Trump has called vandalism at the Lincoln Memorial reflecting pool. David Hearn is facing a felony charge of property destruction, with U.S. Attorney Jeanine Pirro here in Washington saying National Park Service employees saw Hearn reach in and deliberately damage the pool.
6: Forcefully and violently pulling up and removing the bottom liner with both hands.
5: Hearn had earlier told the AP he reached in to examine the coating that had started peeling after the president's $14 million plus renovation project. Hearn said he briefly touched a chunk still attached to the pool, but let go after a park worker told him to. Sagar Meghani at the White House.
0: The Trump administration's immigration crackdown is accelerating. New federal figures show ICE arrested roughly 10,000 people in just 5 days at the end of June, marking a sharp increase in deportation. Here's correspondent Ed Donahue.
7: A source tells the AP Immigration and Customs Enforcement arrested 10,000 people over a five-day period at the end of June. It's not clear where the ICE arrests were made, but it adds up to about 2,000 arrests per day. This is part of a new strategy by the Trump administration, going from high-profile arrest sweeps in major cities to a quieter approach. Data obtained by the AP shows the number of people entered into ICE detention facilities climbed in June to roughly 39,000, hovering around 30,000 per month since February. When Mark Wayne Mullen took over as leader of the Department of Homeland Security, he suggested taking a more low-profile approach to immigration enforcement to get the department out of the headlines. Ed Donahue, Washington.
0: A political fight over charges to Louisiana's court system has taken a dramatic turn. A grand jury has indicted the state's attorney general in a case stemming from a dispute over a local court clerk's position. Correspondent Jennifer King explains.
8: Louisiana's Attorney General Liz Merle has been indicted on criminal charges by a grand jury. The governor is promising to pardon the Attorney General. Prosecutor Lori White addressed reporters after the indictment.
9: Good, let's get her convicted and then he can pardon her.
8: The Republican is accused of trying to intimidate New Orleans Mayor Helena Moreno and other local officials, threatening their jobs as they looked for ways to counter a state law that eliminated the position of the Orleans Parish Criminal Court Clerk. That law was approved by Governor Jeff Landry after Calvin Duncan, a licensed attorney who spent decades in prison for a wrongful conviction, was elected to the post. In a statement, Merle called the status quo in New Orleans corrupt and said she'll take her case to the state Supreme Court. I'm Jennifer King.
0: Now 17 till. When we return on America in the Morning, hundreds of veteran engineers return to work after artificial intelligence fails to make the grade. Then, baseball, World Cup, Wimbledon, and Ovechkin in Friday Sports. After these messages.
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0: Welcome back. You're with America in the Morning. It's 15 till. A terrifying shark attack that seriously injured an Alabama teenager is now leading to a nationwide effort aimed at protecting beachgoers. A new federal law will establish a national shark alert system designed to warn swimmers of potential danger before they enter the water. Correspondent Lisa Dwyer reports.
6: Lulu Gribben was 15 when she survived a shark attack off the coast of Florida in 2024. She lost her left hand, part of her right leg, and almost her life.
16: But the shark bit off my hand first, and I raised my arm out of the water, and there was just flesh and bone there, and that's when everyone really knew that the situation was serious.
6: What she didn't know when she entered the water was that another shark attack occurred 90 minutes earlier, just 3 miles away.
16: And all of a sudden, my best friend yelled, "Shark!"
6: Lulu says if she had known of the other attack,
16: I would not have been in the water.
6: Now there is Lulu's Law that mandates that shark attacks can be classified as an emergency alert, similar to Amber Alerts. Shark attack survivor Brad Braxton Rocha, who was attacked by a tiger shark in Hawaii in 2015.
17: I just got attacked by a tiger shark.
6: Says it will particularly help tourists.
18: And it's something that could be sent automatically to your phone to just give you a heads up to, you know, kind of stay away from that general vicinity, you know, so it could help keep a lot of more people safer.
6: It's now up to the individual states to implement Lulu's Law alerts. I'm Lisa Dwyer.
0: From sharks to whales. While some beachgoers are watching the water with caution, others are heading out hoping for a close encounter. Humpback whale sightings are surging off Brazil's coast, as we learn from Ben Thomas.
19: Rio de Janeiro's Guanabara Bay always boasts postcard scenery, but this time of year, at humpback whales. In the 40 years since commercial whaling was halted, their numbers have grown. Biologist Pedro Froisch of the Humpback Whales Project says from 2000 to 1988 to 35,000 last year. The group estimates that's close to the amount before commercial whaling began. And that's prompting a boom for whale watching excursions, especially now during their annual migration. It takes them through Brazilian waters between June and November, journeys of some 2,500 miles from feeding grounds in the Southern Ocean to breeding and calving grounds off northeastern Brazil. I'm Ben Thomas.
0: Both Palestinians and Israelis are facing deep uncertainty over what comes next in Gaza, correspondent Joseph Fetterman reports.
20: Palestinians in the Gaza Strip and people in Israel are marking 1,000 days of war. It's the 1,000th day since Hamas militants carried out their attack in Israel on October 7th, 2023. That attack triggered an Israeli military offensive that has left Gaza in ruins and people there with little hope. Now, this war really has transformed the entire region. It led to wars in Lebanon and the joint U.S.-Israeli war against Iran. It also led to Iranian attacks on America's Arab allies. Ceasefires have been declared on all of these fronts, but these deals are moving ahead very slowly. Nowhere is that more evident than in Gaza. An October ceasefire halted the heaviest fighting, but little progress has been made since then. Reconstruction hasn't begun, and the vast majority of the territory's 2 million people live in harsh conditions in tent camps. A U.S.-led recovery process has barely gotten off of the ground, and in the meantime, Israel continues to carry out airstrikes nearly every day. It says these strikes are aimed at Hamas militants, but hundreds of civilians also have been killed. In Israel, the hostages taken on October 7th have all come home, but the country is exhausted and deeply divided after nearly 3 years of never-ending war. Protests against the government are taking place throughout the day. And Prime Minister Benjamin Netanyahu, of course, he faces a big test this fall with new elections. His supporters believe he has guided the country through its darkest moment, but his many detractors want to make him pay for the deadliest attack in Israel's history.
0: Well, out with the new, in with the old. Ford has brought back 350 veteran engineers after artificial intelligence fell short. The new old tech guy, Chuck Palm, has that story.
1: 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The software needed a chaperone. The American automaker has hired 350 veteran engineers. Ford calls them the Graybeards. After their AI-driven quality systems kept falling short, Ford put out a call to the cavalry. Some are former Ford employees, others came over from other suppliers, and their job is simple. Hunt down failure points before a part ever reaches the plant floor. Ford's VP of Vehicle Hardware Engineering put it plainly, quote, "Mistakenly, we thought that just by introducing artificial intelligence and ingesting the design requirements that we had, that would produce a high-quality product," end quote. That's about as candid you're ever going to hear from any car company. Ford isn't walking away from AI. The graybeards are doing two jobs, training the younger engineers and reteaching the AI tools that missed the mark. Experience, writing, and curriculum, all for the machines. The results are already showing up. Ford expects the move to help cut $1 billion in costs this year alone, and they just took the top spot among mainstream brands in J.D. Power's initial quality survey. The next time somebody tells you that AI makes experience obsolete, tell them about Ford, who bet on the algorithm and then called the graybeards back in to fix it. Visit thenewoldtechguy.com. I'm Chuck Palm.
0: 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Your money, your move. Here's Robert Workman.
21: Baseball Thursday, the Rays won their eighth game in a row, 5-2 over the Royals. Junior Cameron Arrow's home run streak ended at 6, but Cedric Mullins did pick up the slack. Brian Rocchio's walk-off two-run blast lifted the Guardians over the White Sox 6-5. That starts a four-game weekend series between the two teams in a virtual tie now for the AL Central lead. Rockies blew open a close game with a 7-run sixth and rolled over the Marlins 14-4. Cardinals scored 7 in the seventh to bump off the Braves 11-5. Jordan Walker went deep and drove in 4. Atlanta has lost 14 of 19. Pirates sacked the Phillies 6-1 for a split of their four-game Keystone Series. Reds avoided a four-game sweep by downing the Brewers 7-2, and the Rangers pounded out 17 hits, trouncing the Tigers 10-4. At the World Cup, Spain routed Austria 3-0 in L.A., while Portugal held off Croatia in Toronto 2-1, a match that went nearly 20 minutes deep into stoppage time at the end, including a VAR overturn of a possible tying goal. So those two will meet in the round of 16 Monday in Dallas. It's the 42nd time the Iberian neighbors have met all time. And the winner of that match will face either the U.S. or Belgium in the quarterfinals. Wimbledon, a good day for the top seeds in both draws. Number 2, Elena Rybakina, and 3-seed and defending champ Iga Swiatek were winners, along with Americans Amanda Anisimova and Emma Navarro. Men's number 2, Alex Zverev, the French Open winner, is into the third round, along with Taylor Fritz and Francis Tiafoe of the U.S. And as they say in D.C., let's go. Alex Ovechkin signed a one-year contract to return to the Capitals for his 22nd season. The NHL's all-time scorer has 929 goals, 32 of them last year at age 40. That's Friday Sports.
0: Thank you, Robert. It's 7 till. When we return on America in the Morning, felony charges for that couple that climbed to the top of the Empire State Building. After these messages.
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0: Welcome back. You're with America in the Morning. It's 5 till. A new survey shows that most Americans are on the sidelines when it comes to the World Cup. Here's Marcela Sanchez.
1: A new poll from Ipsos Sports shows the World Cup has piqued many Americans' interest. Many U.S. adults were excited about the U.S. making it to the knockout round of the World Cup. About 6 in 10 soccer fans say they were extremely or very excited, much higher than the 25% of Americans overall who said the same. Most U.S. soccer fans have been pleased by the U.S. men's national team performance, and the majority are excited for the rest of the World Cup. About half of soccer fans also say the U.S.'s role in co-hosting is going at least very well. However, there's less enthusiasm for FIFA's role in managing the tournament. I'm Marcela Sanchez.
0: There's now a court date for that couple arrested at the Empire State Building. Ed Donahue reports.
2: A couple is being charged with felonies in New York after climbing the antenna on the 102-story Empire State Building.
3: Anything you want to say?
2: Couple who go by Angela Nicolau and Ivan Birkus said little as they left court. Birkus responded to one question about the stunt by saying, "We believe in love." Prosecutors say the two climbed to the top and unfurled a banner about love and peace because he wanted to do something special for their engagement. They were arraigned on felony reckless endangerment, burglary, and other charges. The couple was the subject of a 2024 Netflix documentary, Skywalkers, a Love Story, about their rooftopping exploits and budding romance. I'm Ed Donahue.
0: Young students across the U.S. give us hope for America's future on this 4th of July Eve. Here's Joan Jones.
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8: President Trump is planning a lengthy speech on the National Mall for the 4th of July celebration, even if there's record heat in the nation's capital.
9: On July 4th, it's going to be approximately 107 degrees out. And I'm going to go and I'm going to make a really long speech. Just to show that I can do anything. It's going to be 107.
8: He made the remark while speaking Wednesday at the Theodore Roosevelt Presidential Library in North Dakota. While a high of 107 is predicted Saturday in Washington, D.C., it should be in the upper 80s by the time Trump gives his speech at 9 p.m. So far, the hottest temp recorded in D.C. on July the 4th was 100 degrees back in 1919. President Trump's latest financial disclosure shows his investment accounts made 327 stock purchases one day before he announced his first tariff pause. None of these stock purchases had been disclosed before Tuesday, despite a 45-day deadline to report financial transactions. The disclosure is fueling demands from both Republicans and Democrats for greater scrutiny of his financial interests. Charlie Kirk's widow is set to attend her first Utah court hearing in the trial of the man accused of killing her husband. Rob Martier reports.
10: Erica Kirk will reportedly be joined by Charlie Kirk's parents for the week-long preliminary hearing where prosecutors will lay out their case against Tyler Robinson. The hearing begins on Monday. Robinson is accused of fatally shooting Kirk at Utah Valley University last September. He faces aggravated murder charges and a possible death penalty. I'm Rob Martier.
8: And reports say that the FBI is expanding its 2020 election probe in Georgia. An FBI memo directs field offices to surge over 250 personnel to support an FBI Atlanta priority investigation. The report says it's an effort to dig deeper into the election fraud claims that President Trump continues to push. The probe appears to be centered in Fulton County, where Trump was indicted by District Attorney Fannie Willis over election interference claims. I'm Mark Mayfield.
11: The holiday travel rush is underway. This traveler has a positive attitude despite the busy airports.
12: I always think it is good to get here early. There's food, there's coffee shops, there's shopping in airports. Just get here early, wait, and be patient.
11: More than 72 million Americans will travel during the Independence Day holiday period this year. That's according to AAA. The holiday travel sets another record, but it is only a 0.5% increase from last year as rising inflationary pressures take a toll. The travel period started on Saturday, June 27th, and goes through Sunday, July 5th, with many Americans expected to travel at least 50 miles from home. According to AAA, most

0: Travelers will hit the road as more than 61 million travelers are projected to drive to their destinations. Air travel remains steady, while cruising and other modes of transportation see the strongest growth. President Trump's latest financial disclosure shows his investment accounts made 327 stock purchases one day before he announced his first tariff pause. Tammy Trujillo reports.
1: None of the stock purchases had been disclosed before Tuesday, despite a 45-day deadline to report financial transactions. The disclosure is fueling demands from both Republicans and Democrats for greater scrutiny of his financial interests. Trump's purchases of more than 300 stocks came on April 8, 2025, before he backtracked on his aggressive tariff regime, pausing them for 90 days. The White House says neither the president nor his family has ever engaged or will ever engage in conflicts of interest. I'm Tammy Trujillo.
0: And a man has been found alive after being buried for 8 days in the rubble of the Venezuelan earthquakes. Rescuers on Thursday say they found 44-year-old Hernan Gil alive in the basement of a collapsed building in the northern city of La Guerra. I'm Michael Kastner.
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4: In East LA on the 60 East after Downey, there's a crash blocking the right lane. There's just a touch of slowing in the area. In Hawaiian Garden, 605 North, the on-ramp from Carson's partially blocked. This is a three-car crash, and it looks like there's a little bit of slowing in the main lanes as well. And in Torrance on the 405 South after Crenshaw, there's a crash that's been cleared out of lanes and is over on the right shoulder with CHP.
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0: This is America in the Morning from Westwood One. Good morning, I'm John Trout. It's Friday, July 3rd, 2026. Here's what's coming up on America in the Morning.
1: Extreme heat blanketing much of the country is having an impact on this weekend's celebration of the country's 250th birthday in the nation's capital. I'm John Stolness in Washington.
2: A reflecting pool indictment and two very different stories. I'm Richard Johnson.
3: The schedule for Taylor Swift and Travis Kelce's wedding. It is labeled as a special event. I'm Ed Donahue.
4: The central bank may defy President Trump by boosting interest rates to fight inflation. Sagar Meghani at the White House.
5: Local communities argue that big data centers are adding additional strain on their power grids. I'm Lisa Dwyer.
0: All ahead on America in the Morning. It's 7 after. The nation's 250th birthday celebration is underway, but soaring temperatures are forcing organizers and visitors alike to contend with dangerous heat in the nation's capital. John Stolness reports from Washington.
1: The nation's capital is among the many areas around the country under an extreme heat warning through the 4th of July. The National Weather Service is forecasting high temperatures of over 100 degrees, with real field temperatures soaring past 110 to 115 degrees. In a social media post, D.C. Mayor Muriel Bowser tells residents and visitors to prepare for a weekend of dangerously hot weather.
6: It is going to be a long, very, very hot day. We want people to stay hydrated. We want people to take Metro, and that's if you're going to all of the downtown events, or if you'll be at the neighborhood events. It's important that people are practicing all of their wonderful intrapersonal skills and being safe throughout the weekend.
1: The weather is already forcing changes to the weekend's scheduled events. Last night's rehearsal for the annual Capitol 4th concert, normally attended by hundreds of people, was restricted to essential personnel only. And officials say they will make an announcement later today about the concert itself set for tonight. Attendance at the Great American State Fair on the National Mall has been sparse all week. This woman spoke to Fox 5 in D.C. about the oppressive heat as she visited the fair.
7: None of these booths have air conditioning. We don't know what happened, but I started seeing stars.
8: Oh, really?
7: And we went to the tent. There's a religious tent because that's the theme for today.
8: Yeah.
7: And they had a pool. They're baptizing people. Thank God they had the pool. They said, do you want to get in? I go, yes, I think I do.
1: Freedom 250 organizers say they are pushing back the time people will be allowed entry to the National Mall for the 4th of July fireworks. Entry to the grounds will not be permitted until 5 p.m. Eastern time, with the Salute to America event set to begin at 7. The president is scheduled to deliver remarks at around 9:45, and the fireworks display, promised by the White House to be the world's largest, will begin at 10:30. I'm John Stolness in Washington.
0: From the scorching heat to an unusual arrest in the nation's capital, here's correspondent Rich Johnson.
2: The U.S. Attorney for the District of Columbia, Jeanine Pirro, summed up the case against David Hearn.
9: Hearn ripped a piece of recently installed sealant on the bottom of the reflecting pool at the Lincoln Memorial.
2: Pirro called a news conference to announce the felony indictment against the former Olympic canoer on charges she says bring a maximum of 10 years in prison.
9: There was an effort, a violent effort, to rip up the sealant from the bottom of the pool.
2: In several interviews between his June 19th arrest and yesterday's indictment, Hearn said he merely put his hand in the water and briefly touched a chunk of the peeling sealant, then let go when a park worker told him to do so.
10: How can it be a crime to touch the water of the reflecting pool?
2: Attorney Norm Eisen is representing Hearn for what he says is obvious.
10: What you see is a desperate effort to cast blame anywhere other than those responsible.
2: And Hearn says he's ready to fight.
11: I'm cautious about the future, but I'm confident in my counsel, and we will contest these charges.
2: Hearn and Eisen's comments from last week, courtesy of MS Now. Chunks of blue sealant have been peeling off the reflecting pool since shortly after the sealant job was finished, and many people have taken videos of that. Pirro was having none of it.
9: He damaged the pool.
12: Before he touched it.
9: He damaged this pool.
12: But there have been, you know, all these videos, obviously.
9: Well, good. I'm glad you've got that evidence. Come on in the grand jury. You can testify. Next.
2: I'm Richard Johnson.
0: 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When we return on America in the Morning, new details about Taylor Swift and Travis Kelce's potential upcoming nuptials after these messages.
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0: We're back. This is America in the Morning for the all-important 4th of July weekend forecast. AccuWeather.com meteorologist LaTroy Thornton has the duties.
21: Gradual relief starts to arrive for some parts of the Great Lakes states today as a long-awaited cold front finally sinks southward, bringing more clouds and eventually some precipitation, but also the end of the extreme heat for some. As this cold front sinks into the mid-Atlantic through and even beyond Independence Day on Saturday, places from the northeast into parts of the Ohio Valley eventually have temperatures drop off from the exceptional and at times record heat that will continue for today and into Saturday. However, until then, the risk for severe weather spreads from around the Dakotas southward into Nebraska and as far to the east as lower Michigan and northwestern Ohio, where thunderstorms through tonight may bring strong winds, hail, and the risk for tornadoes. A second area with a severe risk extends from northern New York and coastal New Hampshire, and south and west through much of Ohio, central and eastern Kentucky, a large chunk of Virginia, and nearly all of Pennsylvania, where storms may bring some drenching downpours, as well as damaging winds of at least 60 to 70 miles per hour. Even more places with the risk for mainly afternoon thunderstorms include nearly all of Florida, as well as places along the Gulf Coast into southeast Texas, also a large chunk of the south, including Arkansas, Tennessee, Mississippi, and much of Alabama. A separate zone of spotty thunderstorms may break out over west Texas as well, with a couple of thundershowers in store over much of western and central Montana, as well as areas across the border into Idaho. The West Coast does look dry, though, with the wildfire risk remaining high in and around the Four Corners region, at least into the 4th of July holiday. In American Canyon, California, clouds break for sun today, high 77. For Liberty, Indiana, today brings heat and humidity with some sun and a spotty afternoon thunderstorm, the high 93. I'm AccuWeather.com meteorologist LaTroy Thornton.
0: 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Simply search America in the Morning in your favorite listening app. It's 16 after. I'm John Trout. One of the world's most talked about couples appears to be getting ready to say, I do. A permit obtained by the Associated Press sheds new light on the wedding plans. Here's correspondent Ed Donahue.
3: A permit obtained by the AP shows a schedule for Taylor Swift and Travis Kelce's wedding. It is labeled as a special event. The wedding is set to begin at New York's Madison Square Garden at 5 p.m. tomorrow and could last until 4 in the morning. Nick Eade is a brand and culture expert with East of Eden.
4: It is, like I say, a royal wedding when it comes to the USA. And also, we've got probably the hottest day of the year over there, too. So actually, being encaged in Madison Square Gardens, where at least you've got great air conditioning, could be a real bonus.
3: What will the impact be of a Swift-Kelce wedding?
4: I think their brand is going to be literally the strongest one globally. It's going to surpass the Beckhams. It's going to surpass Harry and Meghan. And I think it's going to become something as, you know, of storytelling. You know, people are going to be talking about this for decades.
3: There will also be a pre-party celebration for 100 guests. I'm Ed Donahue.
0: A remarkable story of survival out of Venezuela. Correspondent Karen Chamas reports.
22: Rescuers have pulled a 43-year-old security guard alive following two earthquakes in northern Venezuela. Teams cheered as rescuers carried Hernan Alberto Gil Flores on a stretcher through throngs of people into a Red Cross ambulance. Gil had been trapped since June the 24th inside his small security cabin under the rubble in the basement of a shopping center in the coastal town of La Guaira. A specialized team from the Costa Rican Red Cross first detected signs of life and established contact with him on Sunday. His plight became a symbol of hope after the devastation of twin earthquakes that struck Venezuela 8 days earlier. I'm Karen Chamas.
0: It's 18 after. When we return on America in the Morning, balancing the economic scales, disappointing jobs numbers, but mortgage rates fall after these messages.
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0: Welcome back. It's 20 after. You're with America in the Morning. I'm John Trout. The New York Stock Exchange and NASDAQ are closed today in observance of Independence Day. Trading will resume Monday. Seth Sutel has a recap of Thursday trading.
1: More drops for chip stocks and other recent AI winners held most of Wall Street back. The S&P 500 finished basically unchanged on Thursday. That came even though 7 out of every 10 stocks within the index rose. Several major chip companies, including Advanced Micro Devices, fell. The Dow added 594 points, or about 1.1%. The Dow hit another record. The Nasdaq Composite fell 0.8%. The company behind LaCroix Sparkling Beverages rose 7.5%. National Beverage said it would pay a significant one-time dividend to shareholders. U.S. markets will be closed Friday for Independence Day. Seth Sutel, New York.
0: The summer home buying market could get a boost from lower mortgage rates. Alex Vega explains.
5: Mortgage rates head lower. Mortgage buyer Freddie Mac says the average rate on a 30-year mortgage fell this week to 6.43%. That's the lowest it's been in 7 weeks. The average rate has been hovering around 6.5% going back to mid-May. Overall, mortgage rates have been mostly trending higher since late February, when the war with Iran drove up oil prices and expectations for higher inflation. That pushed up the long-term bond yields that lenders use as a guide to pricing home loans. The trend has contributed to sluggish home sales this year. I'm Alex Vega.
0: Jobs, newly released numbers disappointing. Here's correspondent Sagar Magani.
6: U.S. hiring fell sharply last month. American employers added just 57,000 jobs in June, fewer than half the previous month's total. The unemployment rate ticked down to 4.2%, mostly because people already out of work gave up looking. The sluggish jobs gain is a sign employers are still wary about the economy's health. It's growing modestly, but inflation's at 4.2%, a three-year high. New Federal Reserve Chair Kevin Warsh said yesterday the goal remains lowering it to the Fed's 2% target.
7: The tactics, the strategy, and the rest, that's still to come.
6: Warsh has resisted signaling the next steps in the weeks after taking over for Jerome Powell, like whether the central bank may defy President Trump by boosting interest rates to fight inflation. Sagar Magani at the White House.
0: Well, if you haven't gotten enough of the Minions, you're in luck. Here's entertainment reporter Kevin Carr.
24: The weird little yellow Minions are back in theaters with another origin tale.
25: Like a movie!
24: This latest installment of the Despicable Me spinoffs follows a new group of minions searching for the most despicable leader around. The obvious choice this time, studio bosses in early Hollywood.
26: You wrote a monster movie?
25: Si, Kampika Kaiju.
26: What are you going to use for your monster?
24: Uh-huh. The animated movie stars become real movie stars and embark on making a monster movie with real monsters.
25: Just try not to look too delicious.
24: By now, you should know what you're getting with a Minions movie. Like the Fast and Furious franchise or slasher films from the 80s, these deliver the same thing over and over, expressly for the people who love it. So, if you're eager to watch Minions Mayhem on a screen the size of your house, this film's for you. It's chaotic, it's out of control, and it doesn't slow down.
25: Doot, doot.
24: If this kind of thing sounds horrible, you're in for the worst 90 minutes of your life. Personally, I enjoy these, so it was fun. And while it's a bit narcissistic for the industry, I thought the choice of studio bosses as the new bad guys was quite inspired.
26: That was...
24: Minions and Monsters gets 3.5 bananas out of 5. I'm Kevin Carr, and that's the way I see it.
0: It's 24 after. When we return on America in the Morning, data centers taxing the electric grid after these messages.
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0: Welcome back. You're with America in the Morning. It's 26 after. New details in the case involving Nancy Guthrie. Correspondent Donna Warder explains.
1: The FBI says that some of the ransom notes that surfaced in the disappearance of Nancy Guthrie are considered no more than extortion attempts, but that others might be legitimate and are still being evaluated. Authorities believe that Nancy Guthrie, the mother of Today Show host Savannah Guthrie, was taken against her will from her home near Tucson, Arizona, February 1st. They found blood near the doorstep. Tucson TV station KOLD said it received two notes, one demanding millions in Bitcoin for Mrs. Guthrie's return, and another that said she had died. TMZ also received a note. The FBI says the case continues to be investigated as a kidnapping for ransom case. I'm Donna Warder.
0: Well, the heat's adding strains on areas with data centers, raising the temperature on AI debates. With that, here's Lisa Dwyer.
2: Hot weather typically drives up electricity demand in general. Local communities argue that big data centers are adding additional strain on their power grids. Jonathan Coomey, a researcher who has been studying computing warehouses for 30 years, says
3: data center electricity use has definitely grown in the last few years. So there's a real effect driving public concern.
2: He also says electrification of everything from cars to more homes also adds to the grid. Coomey says big data centers need to coordinate when things are running so that not everything is turning on and off at the same time, and that power companies need to prepare.
3: And there are ways to mitigate the impacts if you design the system right and you operate it in the right way, but you have to have thought about it beforehand. You can't wing it.
2: I'm Lisa Dwyer.
0: America in the Morning for Friday, July 3rd, 2026 is produced by Tom Cusick. I'm John Trout. This is Westwood One.
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0: This is America in the Morning from Westwood One. I'm John Trout, coming up this half hour.
22: Some changes are being made for Freedom 250 events on the National Mall thanks to sweltering heat and humidity in the Northeast. I'm John Stolness in Washington.
23: The Trump administration has indicted a former U.S. Olympian, Sagar Meghani, at the White House.
24: The Red Hot Rays roll on, and an Iberian derby is coming up at the World Cup. I'm Robert Workman.
25: American students celebrating the nation's semi-quincentennial. I'm Joan Jones for America in the Morning.
0: Back after these messages.
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0: Welcome back. Here with America in the Morning. Some may be dodging raindrops for that backyard grilling this weekend. Here's AccuWeather.com meteorologist LaTroy Thornton.
1: A couple of areas face the risk for severe weather today, with the western area presenting the highest potential for multiple significant impacts from today into tonight. A zone from eastern Montana and Wyoming eastward across the Dakotas, much of Minnesota, all of Wisconsin and Nebraska, even as far east as lower Michigan, will have to contend with thunderstorms that could bring localized damaging wind gusts of at least 60 to 70 miles per hour, hail, flooding due to intense downpours, as well as some tornadoes. Farther to the south and east, places from northeastern Tennessee and central Kentucky, north and east through the nation's capital, the northwestern suburbs of both New York and Boston, much of Vermont and New Hampshire, and back south and west across all but northwestern Ohio, may have thunderstorms lasting into the evening that could also bring strong winds and downpours. However, many more parts of the country besides these two severe weather risk zones could have at least a spotty afternoon thunderstorm, including from western Kentucky and Tennessee through much of Missouri, and points southward right through eastern Texas, western and central Alabama, just about all of Florida as well, with a separate zone also developing over west Texas. Watch for some afternoon thundershowers from central Montana into and across the border into central and eastern Idaho, with places to the west of there generally dry today, outside of a couple of showers developing as the day progresses toward the Washington Cascades. Otherwise, the big story is the heat dome continuing to sit over the central and eastern states, with widespread highs of at least 90 degrees in store, some areas of triple digits, more than enough heat to take AccuWeather real field temperatures into the triple digits for many places. That's the weather across America. I'm AccuWeather.com meteorologist LaTroy Thornton.
0: 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I'm John Trout. The fireworks aren't the only thing heating up in Washington, D.C. A dangerous heat wave is settling over the nation's capital as America marks its 250th birthday. John Stolness reports.
2: The National Weather Service has issued an extreme heat warning for much of the Northeast through July 4th, including the nation's capital. With real field temperatures reaching as high as 115 degrees over the next 2 days, organizers are trying to adapt. Event Ambassador Monica Crowley tells CBS News they will have cooling stations, water, and misting stations for people to try and stay cool.
3: We want to make sure that everybody is checking in with themselves in this heat, and if they feel uncomfortable in any way, to please exit. There'll be people there to help you leave if you're feeling uncomfortable, but we want to make sure that everybody who arrives is going to have the best time.
2: However, organizers have pushed back when people can arrive on the mall for the fireworks display to 5 p.m. Eastern. And with a speech by President Trump leading up to what the president has called the largest fireworks display in the world, those fireworks will not be set off until around 10:30 at the earliest. Speaking on D.C.'s USA 9, Clint Osborne of D.C.'s Homeland Security Office reminds visitors security restrictions will also be in place.
4: Once you get to that security checkpoint, there are a lot of restrictions around all of our events this year. It's important that people check in advance and make sure you understand what you can and can't bring into the venues. And then we do these events all the time, and it is extremely hot. As we heard, it's going to feel like 115. So we're working with all of the federal, state, and local partners to make sure that if people do have needs, that we can meet those during the event.
2: The Washington Post reported an air quality analysis of the expected 800,000 fireworks due to be set off in extreme heat and humidity Saturday night could result in dangerous conditions and a significant increase in air pollution in the area. Other 4th of July celebrations in the city were also being adjusted. Thursday night's scheduled Capitol 4th celebration dress rehearsal, which is normally attended by hundreds, was restricted to essential personnel only. I'm John Stolness in Washington.
0: From trying to cool off in the Washington heat to a run-in with police, an Olympic athlete is arrested after an incident at the reflecting pool. Here's correspondent Sagar Magani.
5: The Trump administration has indicted a former U.S. Olympian in what President Trump has called vandalism at the Lincoln Memorial reflecting pool. David Hearn is facing a felony charge of property destruction, with U.S. Attorney Jeanine Pirro here in Washington saying National Park Service employees saw Hearn reach in and deliberately damage the pool.
6: Forcefully and violently pulling up and removing the bottom liner with both hands.
5: Hearn had earlier told the AP he reached in to examine the coating that had started peeling after the president's $14 million plus renovation project. Hearn said he briefly touched a chunk still attached to the pool, but let go after a park worker told him to. Sagar Meghani at the White House.
0: The Trump administration's immigration crackdown is accelerating. New federal figures show ICE arrested roughly 10,000 people in just 5 days at the end of June, marking a sharp increase in deportation. Here's correspondent Ed Donahue.
7: A source tells the AP Immigration and Customs Enforcement arrested 10,000 people over a five-day period at the end of June. It's not clear where the ICE arrests were made, but it adds up to about 2,000 arrests per day. This is part of a new strategy by the Trump administration, going from high-profile arrest sweeps in major cities to a quieter approach. Data obtained by the AP shows the number of people entered into ICE detention facilities climbed in June to roughly 39,000, hovering around 30,000 per month since February. When Mark Wayne Mullen took over as leader of the Department of Homeland Security, he suggested taking a more low-profile approach to immigration enforcement to get the department out of the headlines. Ed Donahue, Washington.
0: A political fight over charges to Louisiana's court system has taken a dramatic turn. A grand jury has indicted the state's attorney general in a case stemming from a dispute over a local court clerk's position. Correspondent Jennifer King explains.
8: Louisiana's Attorney General Liz Merle has been indicted on criminal charges by a grand jury. The governor is promising to pardon the Attorney General. Prosecutor Lori White addressed reporters after the indictment.
9: Good, let's get her convicted and then he can pardon her.
8: The Republican is accused of trying to intimidate New Orleans Mayor Helena Moreno and other local officials, threatening their jobs as they looked for ways to counter a state law that eliminated the position of the Orleans Parish Criminal Court Clerk. That law was approved by Governor Jeff Landry after Calvin Duncan, a licensed attorney who spent decades in prison for a wrongful conviction, was elected to the post. In a statement, Merle called the status quo in New Orleans corrupt and said she'll take her case to the state Supreme Court. I'm Jennifer King.
0: Now 17 till. When we return on America in the Morning, hundreds of veteran engineers return to work after artificial intelligence fails to make the grade. Then, baseball, World Cup, Wimbledon, and Ovechkin in Friday Sports. After these messages.
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13: Go.
0: Welcome back. You're with America in the Morning. It's 15 till. A terrifying shark attack that seriously injured an Alabama teenager is now leading to a nationwide effort aimed at protecting beachgoers. A new federal law will establish a national shark alert system designed to warn swimmers of potential danger before they enter the water. Correspondent Lisa Dwyer reports.
6: Lulu Gribben was 15 when she survived a shark attack off the coast of Florida in 2024. She lost her left hand, part of her right leg, and almost her life.
13: But the shark bit off my hand first, and I raised my arm out of the water, and there was just flesh and bone there, and that's when everyone really knew that the situation was serious.
6: What she didn't know when she entered the water was that another shark attack occurred 90 minutes earlier, just 3 miles away.
13: And all of a sudden, my best friend yelled, "Shark!"
6: Lulu says if she had known of the other attack,
13: I would not have been in the water.
6: Now there is Lulu's Law that mandates that shark attacks can be classified as an emergency alert, similar to Amber Alerts. Shark attack survivor Braxton Rocha, who was attacked by a tiger shark in Hawaii in 2015.
14: I just gotta talk about tiger shark.
6: Says it will particularly help tourists.
15: And it's something that could be sent automatically to your phone to just give you a heads up to, you know, kind of stay away from the general vicinity, you know, so it can help keep a lot of more people safer.
6: It's now up to the individual states to implement Lulu's Law alerts. I'm Lisa Dwyer.
0: From sharks to whales. While some beachgoers are watching the water with caution, others are heading out hoping for a close encounter. Humpback whale sightings are surging off Brazil's coast, as we learn from Ben Thomas.
16: Rio de Janeiro's Guanabara Bay always boasts postcard scenery, but this time of year, at humpback whales. In the 40 years since commercial whaling was halted, their numbers have grown. Biologist Pedro Froesch of the Humpback Whales Project says from 2000 to 1988 to 35,000 last year. The group estimates that's close to the amount before commercial whaling began. And that's prompting a boom for whale watching excursions, especially now during their annual migration. It takes them through Brazilian waters between June and November, journeys of some 2,500 miles from feeding grounds in the Southern Ocean to breeding and calving grounds off northeastern Brazil. I'm Ben Thomas.
0: Both Palestinians and Israelis are facing deep uncertainty over what comes next in Gaza. Correspondent Joseph Fetterman reports.
17: Palestinians in the Gaza Strip and people in Israel are marking 1,000 days of war. It's the 1,000th day since Hamas militants carried out their attack in Israel on October 7th, 2023. That attack triggered an Israeli military offensive that has left Gaza in ruins and people there with little hope. Now, this war really has transformed the entire region. It led to wars in Lebanon and the joint U.S.-Israeli war against Iran. It also led to Iranian attacks on America's Arab allies. Ceasefires have been declared in all of these fronts, but these deals are moving ahead very slowly. Nowhere is that more evident than in Gaza. An October ceasefire halted the heaviest fighting, but little progress has been made since then. Reconstruction hasn't begun, and the vast majority of the territory's 2 million people live in harsh conditions in tent camps. A U.S.-led recovery process has barely gotten off of the ground, and in the meantime, Israel continues to carry out airstrikes nearly every day. It says these strikes are aimed at Hamas militants, but hundreds of civilians also have been killed. In Israel, the hostages taken on October 7th have all come home, but the country is exhausted and deeply divided after nearly 3 years of never-ending war. Protests against the government are taking place throughout the day. And Prime Minister Benjamin Netanyahu, of course, he faces a big test this fall with new elections. His supporters believe he has guided the country through its darkest moment, but his many detractors want to make him pay for the deadliest attack in Israel's history.
0: Well, out with the new, in with the old. Ford has brought back 350 veteran engineers after artificial intelligence fell short. The new old tech guy, Chuck Palm, has that story.
18: Ford Motor Company has just made a $1 billion admission. The software needed a chaperone. The American automaker has hired 350 veteran engineers. Ford calls them the Graybeards. After their AI-driven quality systems kept falling short, Ford put out a call to the cavalry. Some are former Ford employees, others came over from other suppliers, and their job is simple. Hunt down failure points before a part ever reaches the plant floor. Ford's VP of Vehicle Hardware Engineering put it plainly, quote, "Mistakenly, we thought that just by introducing artificial intelligence and ingesting the design requirements that we had, that would produce a high-quality product," end quote. That's about as candid you're ever going to hear from any car company. Ford isn't walking away from AI. The graybeards are doing two jobs, training the younger engineers and reteaching the AI tools that missed the mark. Experience, writing, and curriculum, all for the machines. The results are already showing up. Ford expects the move to help cut $1 billion in costs this year alone, and they just took the top spot among mainstream brands in J.D. Power's initial quality survey. The next time somebody tells you that AI makes experience obsolete, tell them about Ford, who bet on the algorithm and then called the graybeards back in to fix it. Visit thenewoldtechguy.com. I'm Chuck Palm.
0: 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Your money, your move. Here's Robert Workman.
19: Baseball Thursday, the Rays won their eighth game in a row, 5-2 over the Royals. Junior Caminero's home run streak ended at 6, but Cedric Mullins did pick up the slack. Brian Rocchio's walk-off two-run blast lifted the Guardians over the White Sox 6-5. That starts a four-game weekend series between the two teams in a virtual tie now for the AL Central lead. Rockies blew open a close game with a 7-run sixth and rolled over the Marlins 14-4. Cardinals scored 7 in the seventh to bump off the Braves 11-5. Jordan Walker went deep and drove in 4. Atlanta has lost 14 of 19. Pirates sacked the Phillies 6-1 for a split of their four-game Keystone Series. Reds avoided a four-game sweep by downing the Brewers 7-2, and the Rangers pounded out 17 hits, trouncing the Tigers 10-4. At the World Cup, Spain routed Austria 3-0 in L.A., while Portugal held off Croatia in Toronto 2-1, a match that went nearly 20 minutes deep into stoppage time at the end, including a VAR overturn of a possible tying goal. So those two will meet in the round of 16 Monday in Dallas. It's the 42nd time the Iberian neighbors have met all time. And the winner of that match will face either the U.S. or Belgium in the quarterfinals. Wimbledon, a good day for the top seeds in both draws. Number 2, Elena Rybakina, and 3-seed and defending champ Iga Swiatek were winners, along with Americans Amanda Anisimova and Emma Navarro. Men's number 2, Alex Zverev, the French Open winner, is into the third round, along with Taylor Fritz and Francis Tiafoe of the U.S. And as they say in D.C., let's go. Alex Ovechkin signed a one-year contract to return to the Capitals for his 22nd season. The NHL's all-time scorer has 929 goals, 32 of them last year at age 40. That's Friday Sports.
0: Thank you, Robert. It's 7 till. When we return on America in the Morning, felony charges for that couple that climbed to the top of the Empire State Building. After these messages.
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12: 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It does a great job on chicken, including chicken breasts. 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Even does a great job on shrimp, on veggies. 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

0: Welcome back. You're with America in the Morning. It's 5 till. A new survey shows that most Americans are on the sidelines when it comes to the World Cup. Here's Marcela Sanchez.
1: A new poll from Ipsos Sports shows the World Cup has piqued many Americans' interest. Many U.S. adults were excited about the U.S. making it to the knockout round of the World Cup. About 6 in 10 soccer fans say they were extremely or very excited, much higher than the 25% of Americans overall who said the same. Most U.S. soccer fans have been pleased by the U.S. men's national team performance, and the majority are excited for the rest of the World Cup. About half of soccer fans also say the U.S.'s role in co-hosting is going at least very well. However, there's less enthusiasm for FIFA's role in managing the tournament. I'm Marcela Sanchez.
0: There's now a court date for that couple arrested at the Empire State Building. Ed Donahue reports.
2: A couple is being charged with felonies in New York after climbing the antenna on the 102-story Empire State Building.
3: Anything you want to say?
2: Couple who go by Angela Nicolau and Ivan Birkus said little as they left court. Birkus responded to one question about the stunt by saying, "We believe in love." Prosecutors say the two climbed to the top and unfurled a banner about love and peace because he wanted to do something special for their engagement. They were arraigned on felony reckless endangerment, burglary, and other charges. The couple was the subject of a 2024 Netflix documentary, Skywalkers, a Love Story, about their rooftopping exploits and budding romance. I'm Ed Donahue.
0: Young students across the U.S. give us hope for America's future on this 4th of July Eve. Here's Joan Jones.
4: The winners are part of the 2026 America's Field Trip Contest. It's a nationwide program open to students in the 3rd through 12th grades. The contest drew more than 10,000 submissions last year, and the first place winners, like 4th grader Mary from Alabama, got to pick where they wanted to go.
5: I've never been to Boston. I was really excited to visit the USS Constitution. I love learning about the Founding Fathers and, like, the Boston Tea Party.
4: NBC 10 in Boston got to interview four of the kids who chose to tour one of the

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3: Here is the news.
4: Ten suspects are behind bars after federal and local police broke up a sex trafficking operation in South Los Angeles. Federal prosecutors and the LAPD say the Hoover criminal gang was behind many prostitution and child sex crimes along the Figueroa Corridor. West Nile virus is now spreading across Orange County, Mark Mayfield reports.
5: Mosquitoes that tested positive for the virus have been found in Seal Beach, Huntington Beach, Newport Beach, Westminster, Garden Grove, Santa Ana, Cypress, Fullerton, and Buena Park. Officials from the Orange County Mosquito and Vector Control District say it's shaping up to be a busy summer for West Nile. So far, there have not been any confirmed human cases.
4: Crime rates are dropping across the state. Tammy Trujillo has details.
6: Since Gavin Newsom took office, homicides are down 20%, robberies down 31%, property crimes dropped 24%, car thefts are down by 19%, and violent crime is down 3%. According to the 2025 Hate Crime in California report released on Wednesday, hate crime incidents in California also dropped slightly. But hate crimes involving racial or ethnic bias rose by over 6%, with increases especially in anti-Hispanic or Latino hate crimes and gender-based bias. Hate crimes targeting people based on their citizenship status also jumped from 16 in 2024 to 40 last year.
4: And San Diego Pride is in July, and there is no conspiracy theory as to why. Bree Tennis with more.
7: Pride commemorates the Stonewall Uprising of 1969, and everyone celebrates it in June, unless you're in San Diego. The holdout is simply for better weather. This year's Pride Parade is set for July 18th with a Pride Festival following for 2 days. Organizers say there'll be about 250,000 attendees, which makes this among the biggest LGBTQ events in the country. It also has about a $30 million impact on the local economy, and that is worth the weather holdout.
4: That's the latest. I'm John Fink.
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8: In East LA on the 60 East after Downey, there's a crash blocking the right lane. There's just a touch of slowing in the area. In Hawaiian Gardens, 605 North, the on-ramp from Carson's partially blocked. This is a three-car crash, and it looks like there's a little bit of slowing in the main lanes as well. And in Torrance on the 405 South after Crenshaw, there's a crash that's been cleared out of lanes and is over on the right shoulder with CHP.
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11: 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Taxes are high.
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13: California needs fixing. 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
15: It's the Fix California Hour Replay with John Phillips and Randy Wang.
4: John, residents in the city of Claremont in San Diego County have had enough. They are putting up signs saying no parking for people living in those ADUs.
16: Yeah, you see, I know that Sacramento wants high density housing in California. But one of the byproducts of that is that there is no parking because no one's going to ride public transit until it's clean and safe. That's never going to happen with these people in charge. So that means that everyone has to fight over limited parking.
4: Yep. Not to mention, you have cities like San Diego that give you a bonus as a developer if you build an apartment building with no parking.
16: 800-222-5222 is the telephone number, 1-800-222-5222. Here with an update on California's fictional high-speed rail, Mr. Randy Wang.
4: The California High-Speed Rail says that you're going to be able to ride that train from Wasco to Merced by 2033, and if they can get the funding, it's possible they could have you riding from San Francisco to Los Angeles by 2039. I don't think anybody believes that.
16: No. When was the whole thing supposed to be completed?
4: 2020. When people voted on Measure 1A in 2008, the bond measure said this thing would cost $30 billion and would be fully operational from San Francisco to Los Angeles by 2020. Anyway, KCRA finally is able to sit down with Ian Chowdhury, the CEO of High Speed Rail, although notably they wouldn't talk to Ashley Zavala.
16: Of course.
4: For more on this, here is KCRA 3 in Sacramento.
17: The California High-Speed Rail project has been plagued by delays and cost overruns for years. Now, leaders hope to have riders on the Merced to Bakersfield section within 7 years.
4: Sure.
16: Anyone willing to take bets on that? Because if there is, there's free money on Calshi.
4: Wait, now I got to look this up. Calshi, California. High speed rail. There has to be on here, right? Okay. There is an actual Kalshi. Will a human land on Mars before California starts high speed rail?
16: And what are the betting odds right now?
4: Let's see. The betting odds, if you think that it will happen before 2050, yes is 35 cents, no is 71 cents. I don't actually understand how Kalshi works. That's all I can tell you right there.
16: So the betting odds say it is not going to be done by 2035.
4: Yes. The betting odds say that it is more likely that Elon will get his man on Mars before anyone rides the California high-speed rail.
16: I think that's about right.
17: And the plan promised to voters, San Francisco to Los Angeles, potentially by 2039. But with no money identified for LA to San Francisco, some lawmakers question how the project can even move forward.
4: Oh, don't you worry. There's going to be all that private investment.
16: Oh, yeah. Yeah. Private investors take one look at this and they go, you know what? I want a piece of that sweet action.
4: Well, one of the things that they have talked about is, okay, well, maybe what we need to do, because we already need to figure out how to power the high-speed rail, is all along the rail line in the middle of the state where there really isn't anything, we're going to build a whole bunch of solar farms, and then we can sell some of that energy to data centers. Here's the problem. Johnny, what did we find out about 6 days ago happens to solar farms sometimes?
16: If they get lit on fire, you have a real big problem on your hands.
17: Aside from those concerns, this year, the project's CEO was arrested and faced a state investigation. Ian Chowdhury was arrested in a domestic incident that resulted in no charges. He was also placed on administrative leave after it was made public that his fiance works for a company that was awarded a contract with the high-speed rail.
4: Nothing to see here.
16: I want to know who hit who.
4: I think the fiance hit him or hit the teenager that's living with them, because there was a juvenile involved.
16: Or maybe it's just a battle royal and everyone got a piece of the action.
17: Chowdhury was cleared and is back to work on the project. We've been asking to sit down with Chowdhury for months, but he was hesitant to talk about any of it until now.
4: Well, and specifically when Ashley asked for an interview, he's like, I don't want to talk about the domestic.
16: Oh, you know how much I would love to conduct that interview? I'd be fair, I'd be impartial, and I'd stick to the facts. I wouldn't get involved in anything salacious. Mr. Chowdhury, it's my understanding there is a domestic incident that happened at your house. If, let's just say, you hit your wife, did she have it coming?
4: I shouldn't be laughing at that.
17: This week, Jason Marks met with him at a project site about where the high-speed rail moves from here. Here's part of their conversation.
8: So it's moving along.
18: It is moving along. I'm super excited.
4: Sure you are.
16: Yeah, we can tell.
18: Look, all our design concepts now are in line with what the Europeans and the Japanese have done.
4: We're finally on the same level of design as things that the Japanese figured out 60 years ago.
16: Yeah, well, so did Walt Disney.
18: This took us a bit, took us about a year to like streamline all the processes we were doing, optimize as much as you can.
4: Now, this guy's only been in charge for the last couple of years. It was, a bunch of hacks from the ex-state legislature that were running this thing beforehand.
18: My goal is to let public see we can build it, we run the trains, and then we go build more.
16: Okay, Golden Gloves, why is it that you're still claiming that it's going to take until 2039 for any of us to ride from LA to San Francisco, which is what we were promised by 2020?
4: Well, we still haven't laid down any track. Kind of need that to get this thing all going.
18: Public had lost some confidence in the program because of the reasons we spoke about earlier.
4: Just some confidence? Who's confident about this?
16: You know, we had some minor setbacks.
18: But if we talk more to the people and let them understand what happened and what's going to happen next, then I think this public support will continue.
8: And I'm not here to ask you about the incident a couple months ago, but do you regret not going to the governor's office and letting them know what took place?
16: Now, wait a minute. I'm not here to ask you about the incident that happened a couple of weeks ago. Why not?
4: Because that was the only way that Chaudhry is agreeing to doing this interview. So the way that you ask it, it says, I'm not going to ask about it, but.
16: Okay. If we don't have a high-speed train to ride, at least can we find out who took a steel chair shot to the head?
18: I am focused on this program. This is really what I'm trying to talk.
4: Well, even though this guy's not a politician, he sure sounds like one. You know, there's a phrase that no human being outside of politics ever uses. I'm focused on.
16: Yeah, you don't really hear that from a barber, do you?
4: That is something that you are trained to say when you do not want to answer a question.
18: I am focused on this program. This is really what I'm trying to talk about. And
16: by the way, of course he's not focused on it. If he was focused on it, then we'd have a train to ride. But guess what? We don't.
18: And communicate with the administration, with the legislature. So I'll continue to do what I'm here to do, which is to build this program as fast as we can.
8: Are you concerned about?
16: Well, guess what? He's not focused on that train. He's focused on fight night in the den.
8: The image that maybe you're not being transparent in such a major high-profile project.
18: Look, if somebody can come and tell us what is the information they're looking for that we have not provided, that we have it.
4: Well, we'd like to know, in the business model that you have, how do you intend to pay for the nearly hundred billions of dollars that you do not have to finish this thing?
14: You and California have so much in common. For one, you're both broke. Stick around, and after the break, John and Randy might just fix one of those. It's the Fix California Hour replay. 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
19: Looking a bit crazy in Azusa this morning. We have police activity and all lanes are shut down on the 210 eastbound between Citrus and Grand Avenue. If you're already in that backup, it looks like you are going to be diverted at Grant. There's a 22-minute delay as we speak, and it's jam-packed from Azusa Avenue. Some alternate routes would be to take the 10 East or Arrow Highway eastbound to get around this closure.
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16: What they anticipate is a Democrat coming back into the White House and turning the money spigot back on.
21: I will be more than happy to discuss about that. Why not? I mean, we improve every day. We have improved the entire design concepts. We have improved the way.
16: What evidence is there of that? There is still no train, and there's no hope for a train for, by their own admission, over a decade.
4: I don't think they've even actually settled on the train that they're going to buy. They haven't looked at the cars yet.
21: Why not? I mean, we improve every day. We have improved the entire design concepts. We have improved the way we are going to deliver. If there is someone who comes and says, hey, this is the information we are looking for, and you guys are not providing it, I would like to know what that is. However, I would say this, everything we do, every penny we spend, it's posted on our website for public to consume. Not a single thing we have done on this program is unavailable.
4: I wonder if I look on that website, I could see how much money they're spending for all those propaganda videos of people talking about how excited they are for their parrot to ride the high-speed rail someday.
16: Yeah, and how much is going to the spouses of people who are in top management positions on that authority?
21: I'm more than happy to talk about what that is in terms of transparency, and we'll improve it if there is a reason to do that. Right now, I've not seen, I hear it. But then I'm like, well, what is it that you guys want to know more? Absolutely.
4: They want to know how you intend for the state to pay for this. You keep saying, and this guy says, we're going to get private investment. What private investor is looking to put money into this thing? Even the privately run high-speed rail train that's going to be built in Vegas and the one that's kind of built in Florida, they're losing money left and right. Who's investing in this?
16: And if they're so transparent, why did it take an act of parliament to get this guy to talk to the news?
21: Absolutely, my team is committed. I mean, this is a public works program. All I tell my team to do every day is to provide the information as much as we can to the public through you guys.
8: Yeah. What will it be like for you when you start seeing the first trains on this structure? That will be.
4: You'll be an old man, Ian.
16: Are you kidding? Yeah, you're going to need a ticket in the front cabin there of that train. No. The only thing you're going to need is for someone to remember to mow above you once a week.
21: That will be
8: maybe
21: for my entire team. That will be for my entire team is going to be the day to be so proud. It is the first high-speed rail in Western Hemisphere. Somebody have to tell me which other high-speed rail is being built in North and South America combined. Tell me one. There isn't. There's a lot of talk.
4: Yes, but why is it that so many other countries have been able to do this and a lot of this and we can't do it? And why, in California, it's been a mess.
16: Why didn't we just hire the Japanese?
4: Well, we did. You don't know that story? We hired the Japanese. The Japanese became so frustrated with all of our insane bureaucracy, they quit and went to go build a train in Morocco that they finished.
16: So they should have listened to the Japanese.
4: We started with the Japanese, and the Japanese said, I can't deal with you people.
21: Canadians are talking about it. Mexico is talking about it. We in this country have been talking. We go visit other places and come back. Oh, let's look at China, how they did 25,000 kilometers in less than 10 years. Well, they didn't have what we are dealing with. They didn't have NEPA CEQA.
4: Yeah, so maybe that's an indictment of how California's environmental policies are preventing progress.
16: But no one wants to change them because that's not the way we do business in California.
4: Gavin Newsom, with a straight face a year and a half ago, at the press conference where they're just starting construction at the railhead in Wasco, not actually Bakersfield, talked about how we finally have gotten all the permitting done. After 13 years, you're celebrating getting all the permitting done? That is an indictment of everything that's wrong in California.
16: And he wants to change nothing.
4: He's been in charge. He says he's made 50 or 60 reforms to CEQA. Hasn't really seemed to make any difference whatsoever.
21: They didn't have the red tapes. They just blow and go. But look at Europe.
4: No, I'm not saving that as a drop either.
16: That would be an entertaining one.
4: I'm not doing it. I am a grown-up.
16: I could find a million and one different uses for it.
4: Not doing it.
21: In Japan, Japanese high-speed rail first one was commissioned in 1964. And since then, we have been talking about we want to have one.
4: So what is it about this state, Ian, that cannot deliver?
16: You notice in a one-party state, nobody can have an honest conversation about anything because they don't want to criticize the ruling party.
21: Europeans were done in 1991. They put in. So when we are done with this, I think this is a moment for the entire, not our team only, but the state of California to be proud of it, but the country as a whole. Because we just created a template how to build high-speed rail system. Even this section.
4: The section that nobody's going to ride because it doesn't take you anywhere you need to go. We need to celebrate it. This is going to be the shining example for the entire country.
16: Well, go back to what Newsom said. Newsom claims that high-speed rail is a success because it employs a bunch of people. And he doesn't seem to care that there's no actual train to ride.
21: Even this section creates that template. And I'm very passionate about it. That's why I'm here.
8: And you said when we get done, not if we get done.
4: The first high-speed rail in Europe was between Rome and Florence. This is not that.
16: Nope.
8: And you said when we get done, not if we get done.
21: No, there is no if. There is no if in our mind. Absolutely none. We know 2032, 33 is this section done. if we get...
4: You're already kind of iffy on the timeline.
16: Yeah, no kidding.
21: If we get all the funding that we need to stabilize the rest of the line, in our business plan, we said we can get it done by 2039.
4: Yeah, but where are we getting the $100 billion that you need to build it?
16: And there are no consequences. So now they're saying, we're going to put a gun in your head, give us what we want, and we'll get it done in 2039. And then when 2039 comes and goes and we have no train, they're going to go, well, circumstances have changed. What do you expect us to do? Have a magic wand?
21: In our business plan, we said we can get it done by 2039 in our lifetime.
6: But there was an if there when you came and talked about funding.
21: For funding, look, we got to build a house. You got to have money. What's your collateral? Like, you know, you want to bring private sector in and say, hey, invest, advance. They can do it. This is what they do. This is their business model.
4: Yeah. Who is investing? Who is even interested in investing? I'm not seeing anybody.
16: This is not an actual date of when this project is going to be done. That's not what he's doing here. What he's doing is he is trying to extort us for more money.
4: Yep. And even the privately funded company Brightline West is looking for bailouts from the government because nobody's investing in that train.
21: And so they advance programs based on a...
4: Brightline, the company that's trying to build Vegas to Southern California, not L.A., but Victorville, the one that built a train from... Tampa to Orlando? They are in junk bond status.
16: Uh-oh.
21: And so they advance programs based on a long-term commitment from the state or the federal government. Then they invest. So yes, you want to build your house, you need the money to build it. And if you don't have it...
17: That interview is part of a larger story Jason is putting together on the high-speed rail, which we'll have for you later this summer.
4: Oh, I can't wait.
16: That will be a spicy one, that's for sure.
4: Don't be booking any trips on that train anytime soon, kids.
16: Nope.
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9: A Los Angeles County man has pleaded guilty to sending a false ransom note connected to the Nancy Guthrie case. While the FBI announced Wednesday that while some ransom notes connected to the Guthrie's disappearance were fake, others are being investigated. Colella will be sentenced September 10th. Authorities are still looking for the mother of Today Show host Savannah Guthrie 5 months after she was reported missing from her southern Arizona home. A new report says OpenAI is in talks to give the Trump administration a 5% stake in the company. The Financial Times says other American AI firms might also give the White House part of their companies. A 5% stake in OpenAI would be worth over $42 billion. And California now has an official Bruce Lee Day. A bill designating May 17th as Bruce Lee Day in the Golden State was signed into law on Tuesday by Democratic Governor Gavin Newsom. The tribute is meant to honor the icon's impact on film, culture, and Chinese-American history. That's the latest. I'm John Fink.
14: 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Now.
19: Up in Newhall this morning, we have major debris in late. So, Agua Dulce Canyon Road heading southbound after Camino del Sol all the way to Antelope Valley Freeway. That is going to be shut down until further notice. Hawaiian Gardens, we have an injury wreck. Your 605 northbound on-ramp from Carson Street completely shut down until further notice as well. And Santa Clarita, we have a stall on the 5 southbound connector to the 14 north.
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15: Not all screen time is created equal, and a new study out of Sweden is helping us understand this even better. So researchers followed more than 20,000 people over nearly two decades and determined that passive screen time, like sitting on the couch and watching television, raised someone's risk of dementia. But if they did something active, like reading, puzzles, or interacting with other people, this same group of people saw their risk of dementia drop. Just like you got to put the work in to keep your body in shape as you age, you basically have to do the same thing with your brain. A couple things I have found to help: working to learn something new every day, whatever it might be, challenging yourself in some way every day, and really importantly, staying socially active. Some days that means meeting friends in person. Other days, maybe an email, a text, or a phone call. Just stay engaged. I'm Dr. Sanjay Gupta, helping you live a better life.
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16: And right now, it's time to open up the California Crime Blotter.
29: If the cashier is dummy,
28: ooh, I know.
26: We could make this stuff up if we tried.
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26: It's the California Crime Blotter.
16: And the first edition of today's blotter involves a man who used to be a regular guest on this program.
4: Comedian Carlos Mencia, who I actually paid to see at a venue in Riverside, I want to say over 20 years ago, apparently has been not paying his taxes for about 20 years.
16: You know, I always liked Carlos Mencia, and now I know why.
4: According to L.A. County District Attorney Nathan Hochman, he was hiding millions and millions of dollars from the state and the federal government. And now there is an accountability wing in the DA's office to specifically go after tax cheats. And it looks like Carlos Mencia is the first one to be hit. For more on this, we go to report from Fox 11 in Los Angeles.
31: Famed comedian Carlos Mencia faces serious allegations, charged with a dozen felony counts of state tax evasion.
4: Apparently on Saturday, he was supposed to play at the Brea Improv. I don't think that happened.
16: I wonder who filled in.
31: Felony counts of state tax evasion. Fox 11's Andres Gutierrez explains how this case is sparking a crackdown on tax cheats across L.A. County.
4: Do you remember who was the comedian that was feuding with him forever that accused Mencia of stealing all his jokes?
16: Oh, it was Joe Rogan.
4: That's right. Forgot about that.
16: Maybe they had Wesley Snipes fill in for him.
32: Carlos Mencia was arrested just after 7 o'clock Thursday morning, accused of not filing California tax returns for six straight years. Los Angeles District Attorney Nathan Hochman.
33: In total, the amount of corporate and income that he failed to report for over 6 years between 2019 and 2024, as alleged in the charges, is $8.7 million.
32: The
4: Wow, you can do pretty well as a gigging comedian.
16: I think that was the period of time that we knew him.
32: The DA says the state kept trying to get Mencia to file to collect the more than $300,000 in taxes he owed. Apparently, no luck.
33: The California Tax Franchise Tax Board sent Mr. Mencia 78 notices.
16: Wait a minute. Are they managed by my HOA?
4: Now, I have ignored a letter or two when I thought it was a scam, or I'm like, wait, I thought I already paid this. But if you're getting 78 letters, at that point, you're either intentionally just not opening your mail, which I understand, or you're just trying to not pay this.
16: Yeah, maybe you just rather spend the money on something else.
4: Or you overextended yourself and you don't have the money.
16: That's possible.
33: That he had failed to file returns, and he should file those returns.
4: Because I get, you know, if you're a comedian, I got to imagine all of your money, it's either, you know, it's all going through a corporation or it's 1099. It's not like he's employed anywhere. The Comedy Store doesn't pay him to show up there. So you have to really be on top of, like, setting aside 30, maybe 40% of everything that you're making to go to taxes.
16: And maybe he didn't do that.
4: Although typically when you're talking about any kind of finance at this level, usually you have a business manager, and it's very possible that a business manager just stole all of his money. That's how the family went broke in the TV show that I wish I could say the name of, Bleeps Creek. That's the whole plot of the show, is their business manager, instead of paying their taxes, skipped off with all the money, and that's how they ended up broke in that town.
33: Yet he was 0 for 78 in responding.
32: That's where the new business tax fraud unit comes in. A special team of more than 10 prosecutors and support staff focused only on tax cases. The unit will work with the franchise.
4: It's called the revenue generating portion of the government.
16: Okay, you know that after this whole situation gets resolved, this is going to be a key part of his act.
4: That he got busted for tax evasion?
16: Yes.
32: Unit will work with the franchise tax board.
4: Unless he steals Wesley Snipes' material.
32: Unit will work with the franchise tax board, the employment development department, and when needed, the IRS following month.
4: Opening line. Yes, it turns out I was a da-da-da. I don't know if he's still doing that. Again, I haven't seen his stand-up in about 20 years.
32: And when needed, the IRS following money through trust, LLCs, and out-of-state companies that can hide income. Hockman says the target is not every business that gets behind.
33: We're going to go after that unfair advantage by bringing criminal prosecutions against people who violate criminally our state tax laws.
32: In a one-on-one with Fox 11, Hockman said this...
4: You got any time to go after Tom Steyer's offshore bank accounts?
16: I'm telling you, man. States are very aggressive at going after you if they think you owe them money. I know a lot of people who declare residency in Nevada or some other state, and sometimes they play fast and loose with how much time they spend in those states. And I always tell them, they will go through your trash to get you. So if you're going to claim Nevada residency, you better actually live there, or else you could have the wrath of the state of California coming after you. Now, I don't know if you remember this one, Randy. This happened a long time ago. But remember when Northwest Orient Airlines was around?
4: I do not remember that.
16: Okay, so they were based out of the Twin Cities and I believe Detroit. And they were gobbled up by Delta. And they had a base in Minneapolis and St. Paul. And a lot of the pilots who make a pretty good salary, who worked for that airline, declared residency in North Dakota and not Minnesota. Minnesota is a cold California where they tax you to death and they certainly want to raise taxes every opportunity they get. So a lot of those guys go, okay, I live in North Dakota. So one day the state controller's office in Minnesota goes to Northwest and said, give us a list of all of your pilots who have declared residency in North Dakota. And they investigated each and every one of them. And some of those pilots, many of those pilots who lied about their residency, ended up going to jail.
4: Oh, my.
32: In a one-on-one with Fox 11, Hochman said this unit grew out of a gap he saw after taking office. For taxpayers, when someone doesn't pay, the cost doesn't disappear. It falls on people and businesses following the rules.
33: Those are the checks that pay for police. They pay for fire. They pay for our roads. They pay for our utilities. But the people who are not following the returns and paying the taxes, they are trying to get an unfair advantage over hardworking Los Angelinos.
4: Or they just see how much of our money's getting wasted and they just want to keep it.
33: They are trying to get an unfair advantage over hard work.
4: You know, you start really paying attention how awful the government is when they start taking 40% out of your paycheck.
16: Oh, it's just awful. And then you talk to people who live in Florida or Nevada or other places. And the amount of money, if they made the same amount of money that you do, the take-home pay, the take-home amount is so different in those other states than it is in California. And then they go, but you get all those great services in return.
4: It's like, you know, we get an email from our market manager. Hey, we had a really great quarter. Here's a bonus. And then the state of California says, hey, I'm taking half that bonus. You didn't help us make budget, California.
33: They are trying to get an unfair advantage over hardworking Los Angelinos. They're basically saying that, look, I'll go ahead and take a free ride over you people who they probably think are the chumps.
32: Mencia's arraignment is scheduled for Monday in Van Nuys. The DA says if convicted as charged, he could face up to 11 years and 4 months in state prison. Andres Gutierrez, Fox 11 News.
4: I'm sure they will work out a plea deal for him just to pay what he owes.
16: That's a really long time. I don't know. They gave Todd Chrisley something like 12 years.
4: What did he do? Tax evasion?
16: Something similar to this. That's what it was alleged. And then Trump gave him a pardon. And then, by the way, that totally unprofessional judge that they had, did you see she just got caught having sex in her quarters with some police officer? And apparently it was so loud. They were having really wild, violent sex, and it was so loud that people could hear it in the hallway, and that's how she got caught.
4: Do you learn that on the Todd Chrisley podcast?
16: Oh, he won't shut up about it. That's all he talks about.
4: You live a fascinating, fascinating life.
26: If it ain't broke, don't fix it.
0: You may be frightened. And I know how you feel.
26: So I guess we'll be back after the break with more Fix California Hour Replay. KABC Dependable Traffic. 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
19: And it is still busy in Glendora this morning. The 210 eastbound between Grand Avenue and now Sunflower Avenue is going to be shut down. Again, this is causing about an hour of a delay. If you are stuck there, traffic is being diverted off at Grand. Either way, it's going to be heavy from Azusa Avenue. So if you want to take an alternate route and get out of that, you can either take the 10 East or Arrow Highway to get around this full closure.
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14: I don't know about you, but my social media feeds are flooded with lotions and potions and gadgets, all promising to unlock different components of longevity. But if you log off, take a step back from all the hype, you'll find that the actual keys to a longer, healthier life are hiding in plain sight. There are four of them. Number one, nutrition. The Mediterranean diet really is the gold standard. Number two, exercise. You should be getting 150 minutes of moderate intensity exercise or 75 minutes of vigorous intensity exercise every week, plus strength training and stretching. Number three, sleep. Sleep is when your body and your brain repair themselves. You should be getting 7 to 9 hours a night. And finally, number four often gets forgotten, socialization. It's not a bonus. It's a necessity for a healthy life, finding a sense of community, purpose, and belonging. I'm Dr. Sanjay Gupta, helping you live a better life.
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29: If the cashier is dummy...
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16: And this edition takes us to West Sacramento.
4: In West Sacramento, somebody thought it would be a really great idea to steal a tractor that belonged to a Little League.
16: Good Lord.
4: Who steals a John Deere?
16: In Little League, the only thing you're supposed to steal is second base.
4: For more on this, we go to CBS Sacramento.
0: And now a heartbreaking heist. Thieves stealing.
4: Hey, there's some alliteration.
16: That's not quite at Mark Brown level.
4: It's Sacramento. It's like Mark at 40.
0: And now a heartbreaking heist. Thieves stealing a vital tool from Little League kids in West Sacramento. CBS 13's Ashley Williams is here with more information on how exactly a lawnmower went missing. And that's from the youth organization that really needs it, right?
27: It's really...
4: Was it a lawnmower or a tractor?
16: Yeah, get your story straight.
0: That really needs it, right?
27: It's actually, Marley, to put it frank, disgusting what happened here. The lawnmower stolen this past weekend.
4: Okay, that makes more sense. I could have sworn when I pulled this, the headline said tractor, but maybe I see the term John Deere and I imagine tractor. It was a lawnmower.
16: Whatever, it didn't belong to the thieves.
4: That's the important part of the story. Not that I titled this clip wrong.
27: Right from the league's field tonight, we're getting a look at the suspects who took it and the plea from them to get it back.
1: What's that gun three? What's that? What's that?
27: A little league.
4: Is that the River Cats?
16: Well, the players get younger and younger. I don't know if they get that young.
1: What's that gun three?
4: Because West Sacramento is where you were and where the Oakland A's play.
5: And we still got our Oakland A's, baby.
4: No, you don't.
16: Angels took 2 out of 4.
1: What's that gun three? What's that?
27: A little league larceny.
10: They came.
4: Now there's some alliteration for you.
16: Okay, they're doing this on purpose.
4: Of course they are. Do you think they just happen to write these things? They know what they're doing. They look forward to it. When you're in small market TV, the only things you have to look forward to, they give you some elation from having to cover things like murders and deaths, is alliteration and puns. They live on this kind of stuff.
10: They came and cut this lock off.
27: A pair of thieves caught on camera breaking into a ball field last Saturday night and stealing the West Sacramento Little League's lawnmower.
10: It's a brand new mower. We use it to take care of the fields and try to give these kids a nice, you know, level playing field to play on.
4: If you're stealing a John Deere lawnmower, what are you doing with it?
16: You know, if Karen Bass were in charge, when they were stealing the copper wire out of the city lights, causing neighborhoods to go into the dark, she said, let's come up with lights that are solar powered so there's no copper wire to steal. If she were in charge of this little league, she'd say, instead of let's put the person in jail for stealing the lawnmower, she would say, let's switch to AstroTurf.
4: I thought you can't do AstroTurf in West Sacramento because it gets too hot in the summer.
16: I don't know. I see high schools and playgrounds all over the place with AstroTurf now.
27: Matthew Hodge is the team's field maintenance coordinator. He says the Little League used money from fundraisers and donations to pay for the job.
4: Think how many bake sales they had to do to buy that lawnmower.
16: A lot of calories.
27: To pay for the John Deere riding mower that costs more than $3,000.
10: You know, it's sad because it's for the children.
27: Security camera video shows the crooks pulling up to West Sacramento's.
4: There is so much fundraising that has to happen in any kind of youth sports organization. Even when I was in marching band, at one point we had to go bring the box of candy to my parents' office. Oh, can you sell these and give us some money because there's not enough funding for this?
16: Oh, it's nonstop.
4: It's all the time. Gosh, I remember being in seventh grade and we were being encouraged to sell magazines to our parents.
16: Why do we pay a fortune to live here when they don't pay a fortune in other states if we send the kids as door-to-door salesmen?
27: Pulling up to West Sacramento's Memorial Park just after 9 at night in a light-colored SUV.
10: It looked like it had a hitch and a smaller trailer with a toolbox in the front of the trailer.
27: Two men then walk up to the grassy area where the mower was parked behind a locked fence. One was wearing shorts, the other wearing denim overalls.
10: I think they have a...
4: Well, I guess they gotta look the part.
16: Yeah, they got robbed by Hillbilly Jim.
10: I think they have a recognizable walk and kind of look to them.
27: The duo then wheeled the mower down the walkway and loaded into their...
4: All right, which one of them was named Cletus?
16: I think both of them.
27: And loaded into their trailer before taking off.
10: In and out, total about 10 minutes.
11: Hustle out, hustle back.
27: Hundreds of kids play ball on this very lush green grass every season.
11: A lot of work goes into these fields and... To have something like that happen, it's just really disappointing.
12: That helps kids, like, do good stuff on the field.
27: And 9-year-old team member Christian has a strong message for the thieves.
12: You're a bad person, and don't do that ever again, and give it back.
16: Boy, does that kid have a lot to learn.
27: You heard Christian. Give it back, right? The league says it's filed a police report. They're hoping someone can identify the suspects from that video, this video right here. They're also planning on putting an AirTag, Marley, on the mower if they ever get it back.
0: Right. You can really see those suspects pretty.
4: You have to put an AirTag on a lawnmower in California. So just it's come wait, to this.
16: Wait till that kid's dad sits him down. Now, Billy, let me tell you about a place called Oakland. It's not just lawnmowers, Billy. It's also Kias.
30: I said, hell no, baby boy. Let me get up on out of here.
16: If you'd like to email the show, you can do so at johnnydontlikeshow@gmail.com. That's johnnydontlikeshow@gmail.com. 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
4: People who live in the area say the search warrants were carried out at locations tied to the people they tried to kick out of office. Voters recalled the mayor and several city council members back in April, but they have refused to leave office, saying that the recall was invalid. I'm Jason Campadonia.
5: The Democrat running for California's top school job is reacting to state lawmakers taking a major step to reform education. The legislature approved a bill to minimize the elected position of state school superintendent and his or her power over the California Department of Education. And candidate Richard Barrera from San Diego says he's disappointed.
6: Voters want an independent elected official who's focused only on education, and they don't want to be dependent on people who are appointed by a governor.
5: The Republican seeking the position is Sonia Shaw from Chino Hills. She says the changes are an unprecedented, unconstitutional power grab that strips parents of their voice. And historic U.S. Route 66 is turning 100 this year, and all the states along the road, including California, are celebrating. Rob Dawson reports.
7: Take the highway, that's the best.
8: Nat King Cole sang about getting kicks on Route 66, and Oklahoma Route 66 Association President Reese Martin agrees, saying the people make the road special.
9: You have folks like the Davis family in Catoosa, which is on the edge of Oklahoma, that built this concrete blue whale in the 1970s because they just loved nature.
8: Route 66 was removed from the U.S. highway system in 1985. Martin says some communities suffered, but it also allowed history to thrive, and there are plenty of celebrations this summer, including Route 66 Summerfest in Albuquerque, July 18th.
5: That's the latest. I'm John Fink.
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11: Hawaiian Gardens, near 605 northbound on-ramp from Carson Street, is completely shut down till further notice. Looks like we have a three-vehicle crash in sight. As you move into Cast A, conked out truck in your right lane with some slowdowns, 5 southbound approaching Whitaker. And moving into, looks like it's going to be Santa Clarita, a stalled vehicle is partially blocking lanes on that 5 southbound connector to the 14 north.
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4: We have assembled painstakingly some of the more interesting, funny, amusing, insightful things that have happened over the past few months and some stuff from the Armstrong and Getty One More Thing podcast. It's the Armstrong and Getty replay.
5: One day till the big 4th of July celebration. 250 years. Booyah! Take that, France!
4: America!
5: Now more of the Armstrong and Getty replay.
4: Take that, France. I thought this was wonderful. None of this is anything we haven't talked about, but Alex Berenson wrote a piece for the Free Press that fathers are not mothers. And he writes about, and we have decried this for the longest time, the stereotyping of fathers in the last 50 years or so, maybe. He says it starts practically at birth. He remembers reading the Berenstain Bears for his kids. And in every book, hard-working, practical mama ran the house. She cooked, cleaned, took care of the cubs. Pot-bellied, entitled, dopey papa got in the way. And he was surprised at how unsubtle the message was, and it shouldn't have been. The idea that father knows best is long gone, and for decades, if not generations, the media has stereotyped fathers as goofy, hapless fools who depend on their superhero wives to pay the bills and take care of their kids.
5: When did they write Berenstain Bears? Because I actually had this conversation over the weekend as we were trying to nail down, when did the turn happen where all the sitcoms, TV shows portrayed dad as a just really more in the way than helpful? The family tried to succeed despite dad being in the way all the time. Early right. 90s sometime, because, you know, you had Huxtable in the 80s with the Cosby Show. Somewhere in the 90s, sure, the dad became a mostly a detriment to the family. Thank God mom can overcome his idiocy and sloth and everything to make the family work.
4: The Berenstain Bears actually started in 1962. And stretched on for years and years after that. I think that's when it became, when you're talking about like omnipresent. And I was thinking about this very thing, having read that paragraph, back in the actual really male dominated paternalistic culture of the earlier part of the century and everything, the idea of skewering that was a way, you know, humor does this. It questions power and it suggests changes that might be good. And it was fine during the father knows best era or whatever, to poke a little fun at dads and their foibles. But then it passed some sort of weird tipping point where it became not a challenge to authority, but like punching down in the way that a lot of progressivism is, that men are stupid and toxic and must be kept down, and fathers must be mocked at all costs, because to let up on that beating would be to embrace the patriarchy, I guess. It's like, you know, you still see all these programs for women in college and trying to get women to college and women in the law and stuff like that. And like, women dominate undergrad and grad school and law schools. And it's like, all right, when do you stop punching? Or when do you just admit it's something different? And I think that happened with dads. Anyway, he points out that, meanwhile, feminist academics crank out research claiming fathers coast in married households where both parents work. They don't do any of the child caring or housework or blah, blah, blah. Right. And he points out, he knows lots of folks, middle, upper middle class, suburban, urban families. He knows. He said nobody conforms to that stereotype. He doesn't know anybody who does.
5: I don't.
4: Much less everybody. Oh, no. No, not at all. Me neither. I don't even think I've met that dad.
5: Nope.
4: Yeah, anyway, he says, in all the families he knows, childcare is split mostly equally. Sometimes when the fathers are the primary wage earners, they get a break a little bit. Same split occurs in reverse, though, when the women of the house make more, et cetera, et cetera. You, in your home, this may not be the case. This is not about the everybody, this is true for everybody. It's just that the stereotype is far, far from accurate. And then he goes into some stereotypes. The blue collar dad, the emotionally distant blue collar dad who hardly notices his daughters and whose interest in his sons begins and ends with their ability to put a perfect spiral on a football. But other than that, blue collar dad ignores the job entirely. Meanwhile, the white collar dad he describes, where is that? I can't remember. Where the hell is that? It doesn't matter. But the point is, in both cases, dad is uninvolved, pretty much useless. And throughout academia, Hollywood, and the media, the only good dad is a feminized, gentle. Oh, there it is. If the white collar dad father is a fool who tries but fails to share parenting, his blue collar counterpart ignores the job entirely. So at least white collar dad's enlightened enough to know he should try, but he's still an idiot and a buffoon. Throughout academia, Hollywood, and the media, the only good dad is a feminized, gentle parent who never raises his voice, is always ready with a hug, and never lets his kids take a risk or get hurt. In other words, the only good dad is a mom.
5: Mm-hmm.
4: And here he gets to the point. These lies, and they are lies, have real consequences. They discourage men from being fathers. And they discourage fathers from being the kind of fathers they want to, can, and should be. I believe that completely. Then he goes into, you know, some of the things to embrace as a dad that I also thought were terrific. You know, and he goes into a bunch of detail. Have fun. Don't complain. Children complain. You're stoic. Be tough. Reject gentle parenting and its idiocies.
5: Yeah, the underappreciated part, I think, is probably the stuff that's difficult to identify because you don't understand the way you just absorb it being around you. And that would just be that. Seeing someone who doesn't complain much, gets up, just the getting up and going to work every day. Just mm-hmm. that, without ever mentioning it. But what that puts into your brain as a, oh, this is what people do without even thinking about it. It's just like,
4: right.
5: It's built in subconsciously to your mind. This is what my life is going to be because this is what I've seen my whole life.
4: Mm-hmm.
5: There's no value too high you can put on that as a just forming a worldview for a person.
4: Mm-hmm. Yeah, I would agree. This is kind of a tangent, but I remember when I was a lad or a young man, I had a boy's... I don't know. Do we get the harp for that? Yeah, I can see kind of a fuzzy coming into focus. Me as a young fellow with the harp. Yeah, it will be allowed. Gladys,
5: are you
4: well
5: slimmer?
4: Played. Well played. Oh, am I slimmer? Handsome as a devil. Anyway, what was I saying? Oh, that's right. I had a boy's view of heroism. And there are certainly heroes like this. The rushing into a burning building to save somebody. You know, the hero in battle, which is absolutely a legitimate sort of hero. But I had not really comprehended the idea that often heroism is the day after day grind because there's no burst of adrenaline and clarity of purpose. No, it's just gutting it out.
5: Yeah.
4: What's more heroic than that?
5: I know. I've talked about this. Before, well, that's what Richard Nixon was talking about earlier in that clip we played with his dad. But I've talked about this before, the whole tough guy thing, where I have known some guys who are really into being tough guys. It's funny, most of them that I'm thinking of were not dads in the traditional sense. I wonder what that's all about. But anyway, the tough guy was who could beat up who. No, and they were also people that weren't great at getting up and going to work every day for their whole lives. That is what requires toughness. The going to just the steady living life, denying yourself the things, the pleasures of life, you know, to provide for your family. That's requires way more toughness than an individual fist fight. But that is not what's portrayed by some doofuses I've known in my life who consider themselves tough.
4: Yeah, same is true of you moms, too, 100%.
5: Yeah, sure.
4: It's carrying the load and carrying it and carrying it and carrying it. That's heroic.
5: Yeah, that always goes without saying. I just, since yesterday was Father's Day.
4: Yeah, indeed. You in the mood for a blast at gentle parenting?
5: Sure, always.
4: Here's how Brown University, of course, explains it. Gentle parenting is all about the parent-child relationship. Parents are meant to display empathy, respect, and understanding by communicating and connecting with their children. Contrary to many other styles of parenting, punishments are not part of gentle parenting. They are seen as unnecessary, disruptive to the parent-child bond, and as training children to an external reward rather than to their own internal emotional and moral compass.
5: Has this worked for anybody?
4: No, never. Here's an example, a specific example, again, from Brown University. And boy, I take all my marching orders from Brown. They offer a potential speech to a gentle father that he might give to his son, because you never hold anybody accountable for what they do. You just sympathize with them. So a son hurls a toy at his sister.
5: I've seen that sort of thing.
4: You were mad, so you threw your toy at your sister. But throwing your toy could hurt your sister. Let's think of some other things we can do when we're feeling mad that wouldn't hurt anyone or anything else. And he writes, again, no. Two huge mistakes. First, you imply being mad might justify throwing the toy. You're offering an excuse for an unacceptable action. More broadly, you're implying to your child that you need to justify your demands for him to behave as you wish. You do not. You'll behave as I wish because I'm your father. Period. Then through time, whether your stewardship is wise and justified becomes clear. But no, you don't have to justify your orders every time you give one.
5: Yes, that's why before you become a parent, you can't imagine yourself saying, because I said so. But once you're a parent, that is a very good reason for you to do something, because I said so. It's a very good reason.
4: And of course, that doesn't mean you're acting arbitrarily. Means your children need to understand that you may discuss choices with them and consider what are reasonable objections they have. But once you've given them an order, you expect them to follow it. Your family has a chain of command. You are at the top. Period. Period. With kindness and patience and compassion. But you're at the top.
5: Most of the time. Maybe 98% of the time. But I can't claim always.
6: The game was just about structure. Over. Did you have to mention that now? I'm sorry.
1: Armstrong and Getty.
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5: So Gavin Newsom, governor of California, is obviously running for president. He's got a book and he's out doing a tour and talking about America. That's what every single person who's run for president has done in my lifetime. So he's on Jimmy Kimmel last night. We played you a clip earlier that was actually about the politics of the state and everything like that. But they opened with this. I didn't know Seth Meyers had a brother, but Seth Meyers has a brother that looks a lot like him, who happens to look like Gavin Newsom, who does a Gavin Newsom impersonation on the Seth Meyers show. So Seth Meyers' brother came on as Gavin Newsom to Gavin Newsom on Jimmy Kimmel last night, and they did a bit where they gave the real Gavin Newsom an award, and then this is the, and Gavin Newsom, by the way, standing there the entire time looking incredibly uncomfortable with some of these jokes.
16: GovGav, for your tireless work in uniting the people of Cali. From the meth dealers of Riverside to the shapely Armenians of the Glendale Galleria. From chakra doulas and yoga thems to farmers market furries and rollerbladers with gluten sensitivities. I, Governor Gavin D. Newsom, in association with the Wounded Waymos Project. And the 3 remaining original members of Incubus present to you Governor Gavin C. Newsom with the 2026 FIFA, Skydance, Paramount, Netflix, Warner Bros., Big Ass Lipton Cup of Peace.
17: Unbelievable. Wow. Unbelievable. What is that made of?
5: Is that a shot at California or Gavin Newsom, or does it, or in terms of running for president, is it all the same thing? If you say from the meth addicts of Riverside to the yoga thems,
18: chakra doulas, yes.
5: Doesn't that portray Gavin Newsom as the leader of a wackadoo state? At the very least.
4: If you weren't listening, was it last hour we played another clip from Newsom on Kimmel in which he was saying the only reason people criticize California is they've got California derangement syndrome because they watch Fox News and they just focus on the negative. And California is actually the greatest place on earth. I mean, everybody loves it all the time. Wow.
5: Okay, so it was at the end of the interview that you were just talking about that Kimmel had the Newsom impersonator come out on stage and give this award. Oh, I like this. It opened with, I'm so psyched to be here for the Newsom Twosome. I mean, I just came from a ribbon cutting sesh at a shelter for non-binary chihuahuas. I don't think it helps because, you know, the Republicans used to hang San Francisco around Nancy Pelosi's neck as, do you want a Nancy Pelosi style America?
4: Right.
5: San Francisco. Well, I think the same thing can be done with California and Gavin Newsom, and Jimmy Kimmel certainly helped that cause there, I think.
4: I read this, and I'm sure you heard it. Mark Halperin, when he was talking to Gavi, he was quite pointed. He said, I don't think you're going to end up running for president, or if you do, you're going to run briefly, then get out, because there's too many people who don't like you.
5: Really? I didn't catch that part.
4: Oh, yeah. Yeah, I was surprised how blunt it was.
5: Well, I know, because I watch Gavin Newsom, or Mark Halperin's podcast a lot. He's not big on Gavin as a likely nominee or president. He doesn't think Gavin's the guy.
4: Right.
5: And why? I'm not exactly sure why. Just because being having California around your neck is an albatross?
4: Oh yeah, the ads write themselves. Like the clip we played, I think it was yesterday, of the montage of Gavin claiming for 24 years how he's going to solve the homeless problem this year. I mean, it was hilarious by the end of it.
5: We've been saying this for years. I think all you would need, and I could do it this afternoon. I wouldn't even have to drive very far. All you need is 60 seconds of footage of tent after tent after tent after drug zombie wandering through the street, California. Don't even just put it in California.
4: Can we sprinkle in some products locked up in all the stores and some smash windows?
5: And
4: with a long close shot of human feces on the pavement. Just it's controversial. I know it's an eye grabber. You can't ignore it.
19: Armstrong and Getty.
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21: A norovirus outbreak has hit a Ruby Princess cruise ship docked in San Francisco. The CDC says 102 of the ship's more than 3,000 passengers and 23 crew members became sick with vomiting and diarrhea during the 20-day voyage. Princess Cruise officials say they responded immediately to limit the outbreak by increasing cleaning and disinfection efforts and isolating sick passengers and crew, among other actions. Actor Danny Glover is opening up about his Alzheimer's disease diagnosis. The 79-year-old actor and his family provided a glimpse into what life is like now for the four-time Emmy winner, who shared that as the disease advances, things are going to be different and changing. And California is now the first state to require large chain restaurants to show if their menu items contain any of the top 9 food allergens. Under new legislation, restaurants with 20 or more locations must list if foods have milk, eggs, peanuts, tree nuts, fish, shellfish, wheat, soy, or sesame. That's the latest. I'm John Fink.
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23: That police activity in Glendora still looks like it's going to be there for a while. The 210 eastbound between Grand and Sunflower, that is still shut down. Again, just that eastbound side with an hour of a delay. For now, that is heavy from Azusa Avenue, so you can either take the 10 East or Arrow Highway eastbound to get around this full closure. Traffic is currently being diverted off at Grand. Still no estimated time on when it is reopening.
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30: California is dominant. We also have seen the last 3 years population growth. We've got to update our talking points. We've seen a 9% decline in unsheltered homelessness. We've got to update our talking points. We've seen a 60% increase in permits for housing. We've got to update talking points. I'm very proud of the state of California.
5: Was that edited, Hanson, or is that actually the way he presented it?
31: That's how he presented it.
5: Interesting.
4: It's obnoxious.
5: I saw an ad, an anti-Gavin ad by one of the gubernatorial candidates over the weekend, I guess, where it does that whole California is the fourth biggest economy on earth thing. If it were its own country, which you say is misleading, and I've always wondered about that. Oh, yeah. We should go deep on that someday. But it also went with, if California was its own country, it'd be about the most expensive country on earth, and here's why. That I thought was really interesting. We should get into that later.
4: Be like living in Monaco. So Gavvy Boy was on with Bill Maher, and I think a lot of us were excited about that, that the great reformed liberal, the great speaker of truth to power, Bill Maher, would rake Gavvy over the coals. But no, it turns out they're buddies, and he just softballed them, and it was incredibly disappointing. This was at least something.
8: Gavin, okay, you got to get rid of the train.
30: The train,
8: I say this as a friend. You got to let that train go. Let the train go. It's up to $231 billion.
30: No, it's not. That's just nonsense. It's not. We're doing $119 million segment. We got it back on track. It goes back three administrations. I inherited a mess. We put it back on track. All the environmental work is behind us. We're actually laying the track. All the legal litigation, all the land issues are all behind us. We're actually making this project work. And so that's a fact. Now, on the issue of California,
5: so for whatever reason,
8: there.
30: Of course it has. And you can't make up for the past. I can only make up for my segment, literally and figuratively, governor over the last 7 years.
5: For whatever reason, Bill Maher decided to not say this week, the California Bullet Train Association on their own website said they had updated the total to whatever it is, $231 billion.
4: Yeah. And experts who are like, if you're serious about building this thing even close to his promise, say it's going to be like $400 to $500 billion. So Gavin was just flat out lying. His own high speed rail commission said $231 billion. He said, "Oh, that's not true at all."
5: Yeah.
4: He's just a liar.
5: What does that mean?
4: And then
5: I wish
4: Trump,
5: you'd have pushed him on it because I'd like to have heard what Gavin would say about that.
4: Trump blasted out this long truth about how low-rated Bill Maher is, irrelevant. He's a weak and ineffective person. He was scared when he came to the White House. And just terrible. Barely more talented than Kimmel. And Gavin's a liar, which is true. And look at L.A., San Francisco, the horrendous homeless problem over at the railway catastrophe, blah, blah, blah. Anyway. So speaking of progressive,
5: I'm not sure being a liar works at all anymore as a thinking that'll bring somebody down. As I keep saying, I think Trump figured out and now Gavin figured out. Oh, OK, I get it now. Nobody, your own people never hear the pushback.
4: Right.
5: So you don't have to worry about it.
4: Yeah, he just said something wildly untrue and got applause for it. So, yeah, I think you're right. It's bubble politics, and he's a fairly, expert practitioner of it. So speaking of the progressive, Seattle and its utterly fuzzy-headed, progressive dream world, rainy pine tree-soaked waterfront brand of progressivism, elected this woman child, Katie Wilson, in November, an avowed socialist who's been on an allowance of $10,000 a year from her parents because life is kind of expected. She's expensive. She's 43. 43. A socialist who mommy and daddy finance, which is honestly the history of most socialist thinkers, quote unquote.
5: Oh, I went to the May Day celebration in my town Friday. I was driving by the park and saw all the communist flags and stuff like that. I was, oh, right, it's May Day, and I live in Davis, California. So, of course, there's a gathering in the park. I'll have to talk about that later.
4: Yeah, please.
5: Wow!
4: So 9 days after winning Seattle's November mayoral election, Katie Wilson joined the Starbucks baristas who were picketing and pledging to boycott the coffee conglomerate until the union gets its way. And then in March, not long ago, the chain said, yeah, we're closing 5 additional stores in Seattle, including 4 that had unionized, poor financial performance, bad customer experience. And by the way, last week, they announced we're establishing our new corporate headquarters in Nashville, and we're going to invest $100 million and bring 2,000 jobs to Nashville and out of here. Goodbye. And the 43-year-old Ms. Wilson, who gets the allowance from her mommy and daddy, is defiant about the consequences of her antagonism towards successful people who create value for society. That is a quote from the Washington Post editorial board. The Washington Post. Speaking recently at a Seattle University event, the mayor brushed off claims that taxpayers are going to respond poorly to higher taxes.
9: I think the claims that millionaires are going to leave our state are like super overblown. And if, you know, the ones that leave, like, bye.
4: I will quote her. And somebody, if you are skilled in calligraphy, please scratch this down in that fancy, fancy font. I think the claims that millionaires are going to leave our state are like super overblown. And if the ones that leave, like, bye.
5: And then cheers.
4: That sentence again. And if the ones that leave, like, bye. Oh, boy. And then the Washington Post editorial.
7: So does she not realize that millionaires and billionaires pay the vast majority of all the taxes?
4: That
7: crowd, do they not know the math on that? Are they just being populists and it plays well? Because most people don't know the math on that, that it's millionaires and billionaires that are paying practically all the taxes. And without them, you're doomed. And if you could, as has been pointed out by many people, you could confiscate all the billionaires' wealth, just confiscate it all. And we still wouldn't make a dent in our overall federal problem with our entitlements.
4: Right. I'm reminded of the quote from Thomas Sowell we hit the folks with just to open the show or toward the beginning of the show. And I'll hit you with it in a second, but the answer to your question, I think, is that Katie Wilson has no idea how wealth is created. She believes many things to be true, particularly on the topic of economics, that simply are not true. She has been, you know, there's always been the contrast between book smart and street smart. The problem in the modern day is that book smart is fictional. Book smart is utterly, like, in contrast to what happens in the real world on the street. So these people, these socialists, come out with these ideas that are just harebrained. They don't make sense. They don't work. They've been tested over and over again and failed over and over again. As Thomas Sowell said, what do the poor most need? They need to stop being poor. And how can that be done on a mass scale except by an economy that creates vastly more wealth? Yet the political left, Katie Wilson, has long had a remarkable lack of interest in how wealth is created. As far as they're concerned, wealth exists somehow, and the only interesting question is how to redistribute it. I think that's the long and short of it. She thinks, like, you're Jerry's Brown and you're, you know, all sorts of progressives all over the place, that wealth just exists. And the only question is how to divide up the pie. They never think about creating it because they can't. Back to the Washington Post. Her arrogance is increasingly typical of the state's political elites. In March, the governor signed, Bob Ferguson signed into law a millionaire's tax that would add an additional 10% or so rate on incomes over $1 million.
7: 10%? At once. Oh, my God.
4: With the tax on the horizon?
7: That's when the CEO of Starbucks, or the guy that started Starbucks, announced he was leaving and claimed it wasn't related to that.
4: Former Starbucks CEO Howard Schultz announced that he and his wife are leaving Seattle for Miami. Florida has no state income tax. Schultz is right to worry.
7: Just because of the weather, he said.
4: Speaking to a local TV station last year, Microsoft President Brad Smith acknowledged that, quote, I'm probably more worried right now about the business climate in Washington than at any point over the last 30 years. If other people are paying for jobs to leave and we're taxing them to stay, that will make everything harder. Hey, Brad, just say what you mean. I know you don't want to offend the stupid little socialists, but say it's going to drive business out of Washington.
7: Yeah, I don't say
4: that will make everything harder.
7: That's the most annoying part of this whole thing is when Walgreens closed its doors in San Francisco, it didn't say it's because of the policies. There's too many junkies on the street and we get robbed all the time. They had to pretend there's cutbacks in a difficult economy.
4: Underperforming stores.
7: Same as Schultz leaving Seattle. I remember when he made that announcement and he wouldn't say out loud. He pretended it wasn't because of it's a coincidence, this millionaire's tax that you just passed that I'm moving to Florida. Say it out loud. Say, this is an anti-business, doesn't make sense. Look, I'm a liberal Democrat, but this doesn't make any sense. I wish he'd have said it out loud.
4: Right, you're driving jobs out. Finally, this socialism has failed everywhere, but its flaws are exposed much faster in free countries like the United States, where individuals and businesses can simply leave for more welcoming jurisdictions. The question, and this is a question we've asked many times, is how much economic damage gets done before voters start electing politicians who reverse course?
7: Man, my kids were, we walked through the May Day celebration and they just kept asking you, how do these people believe this? Because they've heard my screed forever that communism has killed more people than anything else on Earth. More than World War II. Many more people killed by communism, socialism, as a way to run your government. And you got all those people in the park. Would you like to help elect a socialist representative? People were yelling to me from tables. No, thank you.
4: Yeah,
7: you nut jobs.
4: It is the political version of a five-year-old saying, "Let's eat candy all day," with absolutely no concept of how disastrous that would be.
7: The college kids
10: who have been blessed the most, who have disproportionately extracted by whatever skill more and more from the national wealth, they're going to have to share more of that.
7: That is a socialist.
4: One of the worst statements ever made
7: by the four-term governor of California. I understand the young people that were at the May Day celebration, but there's a lot of older people there, including old people walking around with their signs. Like, how? You've been around for a long time. Where has this worked for you, this whole communism thing? You nut jobs.
4: Human beings' ability to ignore reality is unbelievable. Now Colorado gets a brief kicking. From the Wall Street Journal, entrepreneurs flock to Colorado. Now red tape is driving some away. Vocal group of California software engineers and venture capitalists are increasingly grumbling that their tech haven in the Rocky Mountains is devolving into the place of their nightmares, California. You hear that, Gavin? People who actually create wealth say the place of their nightmares is California. They talk about how during the 2010s, the Rocky Mountains from Boulder to Colorado Springs was dubbed Silicon Mountain. And now you've got a collection of more than 300 prominent business leaders who are saying out loud, all your utopian regulations are hindering growth and dozens of companies are skipping town for more welcoming climes than Colorado. Same policies, same results. Duh.
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18: A better life with Dr. Sanjay Gupta.
19: When you need your body to perform, but some of your muscles are having trouble, other muscles can sometimes help compensate. This is a great thing short term, but long term it can lead to serious and even chronic aches and pains. So if you've got nagging stiffness or irritation somewhere, don't push through it. Try to figure out why it's happening and how you can correct it. Strength and conditioning specialist Dana Santa says, performing exercises at a deliberate tempo makes it easier to notice when the wrong muscles are taking over, and also gives the intended muscles a chance to engage before that compensation kicks in. Dana suggests that starting with primary movement patterns such as squatting, hinging, pushing, pulling, rotating, and core can help make compensation easiest to identify and to address. I'm Dr. Sanjay Gupta, helping you live a better life.

0: show.
1: You want at some point to hear the grossest thing I've ever heard?
2: No.
1: No? Okay.
2: Michael, you get a vote too.
3: Go ahead.
2: Oh, no, you've betrayed me. Michael. I know if Katie was here, she'd say, hell yeah, let's hear it.
1: She would say that.
2: Are you going to? Oh, my God.
1: I'm trying to decide whether I should say about that.
2: All right, I will say one more thing, and then you can decide on it. I am a super big fan of the, like, lightweight, Columbia makes good clothes. You know, I've got some stuff from, what's the other, like, Eddie Bauer. It's like, they call them guide pants or whatever. Super light, super stretchy, but they keep the damn bugs off you and the sun off you, too. Anyway, strategy number five, use fans and spatial repellents in outdoor living areas. Fans, because they're not good flyers. Spatial repellents are devices that create a protective radius. These devices, also called spatial emanators, Thermacell makes one. I've always been skeptical that those are fake. But they often have rechargeable batteries and emit just a small amount of a chemical that will deter the mosquitoes from coming into an area. If you're going to be eating outside and staying in one place, I think that they can create an effective bubble of protection around you. And again, these are entomologists who study mosquitoes, so I guess those things are real. What the heck?
4: Catch me outside. How about that?
2: There's a mosquito. Yeah. What have you decided?
1: So this is apropos of nothing other than me bringing up dirty people. And every time the story of people who aren't clean comes up, I think about this because I heard it firsthand. It was from the medical professional who told me the story. So it's firsthand, but you're hearing it secondhand. But it's always stuck in my head. And it's really gross. And if you don't want to hear gross, turn off the radio for a little bit, I guess.
2: I have a bad feeling about this.
1: He had a very overweight patient that came in for some sort of health problem. And he always hated when she came in because, and he felt bad about this, but she smelled so horrible it was difficult to, like, deal with her. I'll bet that happens a lot.
2: That's sad. Yeah.
1: Anyway, the problem was around her abdomen area, and her very, very large big woman boobs were covering her abdomen area. Oh, so he had to ask her to lift those up.
2: Oh, boy.
1: And there was a tremendous amount of mold growing underneath her boobs.
2: Oh, boy. Boob mold. Oh, boy. No, you don't want that.
1: And that's what was causing her to smell so bad.
2: I don't know about you folks. I was actually braced for something worse than that.
1: What's worse than that?
2: I feel a feeling of relief.
1: Can you make up something worse than that?
2: Oh, yeah. Yeah.
1: I can't.
2: But I won't because I have restraint.
1: I don't think I can make up something worse than that.
2: Boob mold?
1: Somebody whose boobs are so big and hang down and she doesn't clean herself that the mold is growing under there?
2: Sub-boob mold. I'll bet it was, I'll bet the scent, the aroma was
1: terrible.
2: That's
1: what he said. Yeah. Like, could hardly stand to be in the room with her.
2: Vomitus.
1: What the hell?
5: An aggressive scent.
2: Oh, golly, that's a bad way to be. I had
1: moldy?
2: A twofer.
1: What, moldy is the bad way to be?
2: I had a twofer for you. The second half of which is quite cerebral, and it's an analysis of how the state of Utah is trying to deal with bums and junkies, and not in the Cal Unicornia way of just, or, you know, Seattle, Portland, whatever, make them as comfortable and happy as possible. But they're running into all sorts of problems, which does not mean it's not worth doing, and we will talk about it tomorrow. I swear we will. But I was going to pair it with this vagrant in the East Village of New York who has been called the smelliest man in New York City.
1: Ah!
2: He's a vagrant junkie with no control of his bodily functions. And he's become infamous in that part of New York.
1: Wow.
2: That's worse than boob mold.
1: Yeah. It's such a different thing, but yeah.
2: This description, I will not read to you.
1: Good. Do they
2: that
1: not
2: which
1: notice,
2: is heard cannot be unheard.
1: Do they not notice that themselves? Like a boob mold lady. Didn't she in the car sometimes think, what is that? Is there a McDonald's wrapper in here or something?
2: the fascinating thing about smell is the longer you smell something, the less you can smell.
1: True. Your mind compensates somehow.
2: Yeah, smell a rose for 30 solid seconds, and by the end, it'll be like, why was I so enthralled by that 30 seconds ago? It's weird.
1: Or having worked in lots of feedlots and stuff like that, it's you don't even notice it at all.
2: Which is a blessing. Yeah.
1: You.

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2: Sometimes as much as 6 inches in a day. The flowers give off a stench like rotting flesh to attract pollinators like carrion beetles and flies. Fans of the corpse flowers are keeping close watch because once they bloom, each flower only lasts 24 to 48 hours.
3: And the CDC says the odds of you getting food poisoning is 1 in 6 during the year. But on the 4th, that number spikes, and we warn the downside of your barbecue could be awful. Bree Tennis with more.
4: The health agency says the trouble zone with food bacteria is probably not your first pass at the buffet. It's your second or third. Summer heat, improper temperature control, and shared utensils causes bacteria to multiply, and that means foodborne illness. And the symptoms? 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Nausea, vomiting, stomach cramps, diarrhea, fever, and chills. So be choosy with the food. And don't forget to wash your hands.
3: That's the latest. I'm John Fink.
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6: Boyle Heights, no delays just yet, but a brush fire is reported on the right shoulder of the 10 westbound before the 60. As we take a look into Elysian Park on the maps, it also looks like there's a brush fire on your right shoulder, 110 northbound at the 5. So keep an eye out for that. It may cause some slowdowns later. And moving into Echo Park, the 101 southbound after Glendale Boulevard, we have a stalled vehicle stuck in your right lane. No delays just yet.
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1: Jack Armstrong and Joe Getty.
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3: And now, here's Armstrong and Getty.
4: We're so close to the 4th of July.
5: Of course, Joe and I aren't actually here. We're out there trying not to blow our thumbs off with a variety of firecrackers.
6: Yeah, I got one thumb left. Anyway, happy birthday, America. So happy and proud to be an American.
5: Now more of the Armstrong and Getty replay.
6: I wasn't sure I was going to bring it up, but I had one of my more Homer Simpson-esque moments. I almost, Michael, did you have any luck in finding theme music? I'll let you know, but I almost forgot to ask Michael to get theme music because I was sitting here contemplating, which do I like more? Cornbread, which I brought up yesterday as perhaps the best thing in the world, or fresh-made banana bread. That's what I was thinking.
5: Boy, they're so different, but they're both.
6: Instead of, you know, my work duties here.
5: Well, completely different flavor, but I would, right now, if I had a warm piece with butter of each, which would I reach for first?
6: Oh.
5: One's obviously sweeter than the other, usually.
6: Both proof that God loves us and wants us to be happy.
5: No kidding. I think I threatened this last year as like a resolution. Learning to make good banana bread. And I still would like to do that, like recipes and try a couple things and become good at it. Just made the, I can't cook anything, but make, just get good at banana bread.
6: Katie, where do you stand on banana bread?
7: I could eat an entire loaf. It's a problem.
5: I have eaten an entire loaf. That's one of the problems. I'm going to be very large if I start making banana bread on a regular basis.
7: I'll have to give you, go ahead, Michael.
8: It's healthy. It's got bananas in it.
5: That's what we all say.
7: I'll have to share with you the recipe that I have for banana blueberry muffins that has zero flour.
6: Oh, that's the one you zapped to me the other day, right? Yeah, I've got to alert the chef and the baker in the family to that. I forgot.
7: Bananas, blueberries, 2 eggs, and a teaspoon of baking soda. That is it.
5: But no flour.
7: No flour in it. I have eaten 2 of those muffins every morning for breakfast for the last week.
5: I think you're a witch. That's not possible. All right, I'll have to try it.
7: Mm.
6: So, welcome to These Untied States. It's an anagram of These United States. And actually, I thought of going with These Untied Teats, which is also an anagram of the United States. But you'd have an extra S.
5: And it'd be distracting. With Governor Walz the other day saying, is Minneapolis this century's Fort Sumter? In other words,
6: and that's an idiotic thing to suggest.
5: In other words, a civil war kicking off again.
6: Only the stupidest of dodo heads would even propose that, Mr. Governor, sir. So it's just a look around some stories that are happening in various states and cities around the country. This one is unbelievable. Prince George's County, Maryland. There is a condominium community that the woke sanctuary-ish, what did I just say? Prince George's County has permitted a bum camp to spring up next to big giant junkie camp. Members of the homeless encampment in the condo's backyard constantly sneak in to use it as a crack house, a bathroom, an open air drug market. They steal wires out of the walls. They're breaking into buildings, smoking crack in the stairwells. Tenants must navigate needles, feces, and sleeping bodies as addicts nap half naked in the hallways.
5: Needles, feces, and bodies. Okay.
6: And there's a bunch of junkies sleeping in the stairwell where these people live. The authorities got word that the condominium complex was getting damaged, so they came by to check it out and said, we're evicting everybody who lives in the condo complex. The junkie camp stays. That's the stuff of revolutions.
5: Yeah.
6: It really is.
5: That'd be pretty maddening.
6: Unbelievable. Gang activity, too. Yeah. Let's take a look at San Francisco, where the teachers are about to go on strike, theoretically. One of the reasons is that, and it's funny, it takes many paragraphs in this woke news outlet to get to the fact that among their demands is a proposal that the district add sanctuary district policy language, which says it is committed to protecting immigrant students and also a written commitment from the district to continue its current emergency shelter housing program for families. Teachers unions are leftist political organizations right now. That's all they are. They happen to represent the teachers in their free time, but they're mostly leftist.
5: Why are you involved in this?
6: Yeah, I know. Yeah, got to be a sanctuary city. This one is merely amusing. I think are most of us familiar with the phenomenon that when it gets really cold in Florida, the iguanas fall out of the trees?
5: Because they're asleep, or what happens there?
6: They're cold-blooded. Check it and see.
5: So they pass out under a certain temperature?
6: Yeah, essentially, yeah. They just they freeze up and are super groggy. All of their function, including brain function, just slows down to practically a stop, and they fall out of the trees.
5: I wonder what that's happened. I had an iguana fall right next to me in, where was I? Florida, over the summer. And I'm sitting in this big, giant hanging chair under a awning thing at the beach and just as happy as could be. But this big, giant iguana thump right next to me. He's like, ah! And I wonder if that's what happened there.
6: Yeah, probably so. But what I'd forgotten about all this is iguanas are invasive. They don't want the bastards in Florida. Mm. And so they were paying premiums for people to round up as many as they could.
5: Round up.
6: People. Well, it was
5: code for hit them with a hammer and put them in a sack.
6: Just bag them up and bring them in. They snuffed them. Yeah. They reminded people, don't stop inside to like have breakfast with your bag of iguanas because they'll warm up and chew on your hands. In warm temperatures, iguanas are almost impossible to nab. You need either a gun or a 15-foot-long pole with an invisible lasso attached to it, according to this iguana expert.
5: Okay, well, then the fact that this iguana fell right next to me and almost had to be that situation. It was early in the morning, so maybe it was just cool enough.
6: So. Yeah. But the dipping temperatures created a new opportunity last weekend, and this director of iguana something or other decided to temporarily pivot to a quest he dubbed a Florida Man Easter Egg Hunt for Dinosaurs. Which is a good name. Oh, back to a teachers union. This is Raise Up Massachusetts, a lobbying group backed by the Massachusetts Teachers Association and the state's American Federation of Teachers branch, which filed a lawsuit last week to have a tax cut declared unconstitutional because the language on the ballot fails to inform petition signers and voters that the tax cut would apply to capital gains in addition to wages and interests. Ballot measures a response to a separate referendum, which was pushed by the unions during a low turnout vote that raised the state's income tax an additional 4%.
5: So is the argument that it tax cut and then people think their taxes are going to be cut, but it's only for people who have capital gains and interest on investments. So it's only for
6: that's their argument.
5: Certain
6: but
5: people.
6: The teachers union's real purpose is we don't want to give up any money. Mm. We want more taxes, higher taxes. And finally, this for two things for our Oregonian friends. First of all, Portland area county, it's Multnomah County, which is where Portland is, launched a sanctuary fund providing taxpayer funded grants to assist illegal immigrants, part of a $250,000 package approved by Multnomah County commissioners to help out illegals. Proud sanctuary jurisdiction. And finally, this, and this is interesting. A taxpayer revolt could shake up Oregon politics. Nearly 200,000 Oregonians signed a petition to put a tax repeal proposal on the ballot. They did it entirely without professional signature gatherers. It was just volunteers. And they delivered some 193,000 signatures. It was a lump of coal in progressive stockings, writes Jeff Eager in the Wall Street Journal. The organizers of the repeal effort, weary of being taxed at some of the highest rates in the nation, gathered signatures in about a month to give the voters the chance to rescind a $4.3 billion tax hike that Governor Tina Kotek and her allies shoved through the legislature along party lines. The progressive paradise of Oregon seeing a taxpayer revolt,
8: so which is just interesting.
5: So that's an example of you can go too far for everybody. They went too far in San Francisco. They finally decided to hire somebody different to be mayor and get rid of the homeless people. Maybe they got too far. They went too far with legalized drugs in Oregon and people decided that ain't working.
6: Right.
5: Now maybe the same thing with taxes.
6: Yeah, there are so many states, California, Oregon, Washington, Illinois, that are big red states full of reasonable people who are outnumbered by the wackadoodles of the big cities, who, unlike the people in the red districts who don't give a crap, the people in the blue districts think everybody should live the way I want to live, and I'm going to pass lots of rules that demand they live like I want people to live. That's these untied states. Teats. These untied teats.
5: Except you have to add an extra S.
6: Teats.
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4: Oh my God, this whole thing. So there's a number of things going on here. First of all, the vocal fry of the person on CBS News talking to Ashley St. Clair. Ashley St. Clair, if you don't know who she is one of the baby mamas of Elon Musk. Here's what's going to happen. If you're really, really rich and you have like a dozen women you paid to have kids with you, by odds and percentages, some of them are going to be crazy or annoying.
5: Yes.
4: And this particular one, she and Elon are in a battle over their one-year-old. Elon says she's trying to transition the kid. So now she
5: a one-year-old.
4: A one-year-old.
5: Oh, Lord. And she's an activist lefty, I guess.
4: Yeah.
5: I'm assuming.
4: And now she's firing back at Elon with this, to me, stupid story of people out there created deepfakes of me naked. Yeah, you can do that with any woman on earth. So the fact that it's you bent over or whatever position it's in, whatever. And so she's contacted these various countries. Some countries have banned Grok because of deep fake sexual stuff. So she's fighting back against Elon on this front because he's trying to get full custody of their kid over the whole trans thing. That's what's going on here. This is like a, you know, ugly divorce situation is what it is.
5: That's ridiculous. But okay.
4: While the issue still is interesting and important, I just don't think there's anything you can do about it. That AI, there's going to be AI out there somewhere, even if you make this one or that one doesn't do it. There are plenty others that will, that are going to be able to turn any woman's picture into her naked or having sex or whatever you want it to be. And that sucks. But I don't know. I'm not a woman, so I don't know how I would react. But that's not me. That's my head on something else. So I don't know.
5: Katie, thoughts?
6: I think before this whole AI thing became such a huge, obvious situation, like a nude popping up would be like, oh my God. But now that it's so blatantly obvious at this point.
4: Yeah, I've seen some of these where it is incredibly blatant obvious. I mean, the head's not the right size for the body or facing the wrong direction or whatever. And how damaged are you by that?
5: I think you've been right all along, especially for girls in school or whatever. People are giggling about it, making jokes about it. That would be horrible.
4: Sure. Of course
5: terrible.
4: It would be.
5: Especially among adults. Look, this sort of thing is going to be omnipresent, has nothing to do with you. It's jackasses doing, you know, what jackasses do. Move on with your life. It doesn't affect you if you don't let it affect you.
4: Well, and to CBS to sit down with her and take her complaints seriously and pretend they don't know that they're in a battle over their child for custody. Mm-hmm. Come on. That's what are you doing here? Yeah. Another angle. Well, here's Elon defending Grok over this, first of all.
1: Elon Musk defiantly defending his AI chatbot Grok's ability to digitally undress images of real people as countries around the world take action against the AI tool after Grok's X account was flooded with requests to create deepfake, non-consensual, nearly nude images of adults and in some cases, children. X has said it is taking action against those who prompted Grok to create sexually exploitative images of children and has since restricted image generation requests on Grok's X account to paid subscribers. Though users can still digitally undress images by chatting with Grok directly.
4: So you have to be a paid subscriber, which I'm not to Grok to do that. I'm not doing that, but, and so you can ban it, but it sounds like you can get around it by having a conversation for a while with Grok about
5: right.
4: that.
5: I understand why people are outraged, but
4: sure.
5: I mean, if I was like a really, really gifted artist and I could draw brilliantly, I could draw a picture of
4: Hillary Clinton naked?
5: Yeah, for instance, my longtime dream. You know, and then where are we? Is that illegal now, too? I don't.
4: Yeah.
5: You've been right all along. Just got to get used to this because there's no stopping it.
4: Here's
5: Euros are completely unrealistic.
4: They are. Here's one more clip from that story.
1: Elon Musk repeatedly attacked UK Prime Minister Keir Starmer on X and reposted AI-generated images of him in a bikini.
5: Well, that's out of bounds.
4: I don't know what his point. Well, Elon just likes trolling people.
5: Yes,
4: but he might
5: and
4: have been.
5: Keir Starmer's a putz and screws with the internet too much.
4: But he might. Yeah, oh yeah, and they got a list of how many people they've put in jail over tweets and stuff like that. They out stretch any country in the world by far on that. Yeah. In Great Britain. But Elon's point might have been: here you are in a bikini. How much damage was done? Everybody knows that's not you.
5: Right.
4: On the beach,
5: yeah,
4: in bikini. I mean, what's the what are you angry about?
5: That'd be a good point. Hey, I got a quick Supreme Court update thingy. Very quickly to clarify on the transgender athlete thing. Remember, the Supreme Court doesn't decide cases. It answers questions. It settles questions. And they intentionally took a case as to whether states may ban transgender athletes based on the Equal Protection Clause of the Constitution. They did not take a case on whether states must ban trans athletes based on Title IX. So my dream of them saying, please, that's why Title IX exists. Forget it.
4: And that's why I think
5: that will die.
4: Blue states will just keep doing what they were doing, right? Until
5: we'll
4: some
5: have to see.
4: Different sort of case comes along. And then what about Hecox up in Idaho?
5: You got to change your name.
4: If you're going to get involved in this, you should
5: McGillicuddy,
4: change.
5: McGillicuddy. Anything.
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10: Los Angeles County health officials say if you're heading to the beach this holiday weekend, avoid the surf at several locations. They say it's due to elevated bacteria levels that could make you sick. Those beaches include 100 yards up and down the coast by the Redondo Beach Pier, the entire swim area in Mother's Beach in Marina del Rey, and the inner Cabrillo Beach in San Pedro, 100 yards up and down the coast from the lagoon at Topanga Canyon Beach in Malibu, and 100 yards in either direction from the Santa Monica Pier. A Northern California school is dropping its Indians mascot because of a new state law banning certain Native American names for public school mascots. After nearly 100 years, Marysville High School will no longer use its mascot since the law took effect Wednesday. The school hasn't picked a new mascot. And Mark Zuckerberg is reportedly upset that his big AI plans are not working out perfectly. Reuters says he told executives that replacing 10% of Meta's workforce with AI agents is not going well. That's the latest. I'm John Fink.
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12: In Diamond Bar, no delays just yet, but it does look like on the maps, a stalled vehicle is stuck in your left lane, 57 northbound before Pathfinder Road. City of Industry, we also have a conked out car, but this is on your right lane, 60 westbound before Crossroads Parkway. And moving into Irvine, a couple of objects have fallen into lanes, especially your right lane. We're seeing delays 5 southbound after Sand Canyon Avenue.
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16: A Better Life with Dr. Sanjay Gupta. As someone who's been married nearly 25 years, I'll tell you, there's a lot of great things about having a spouse. And according to a new study out of the University of Miami Health System, marriage might even be linked to a lower risk of cancer. Why? Well, the researchers said people who are married are less likely to engage in risky behavior. They're more likely to get a nudge to go to regular preventive medicine appointments and screenings. And they have a partner to share the load of family obligations, household chores, and finances. No one is saying you should get married in the pursuit of better health. But if you are single, how can you build a strong support system to maybe get some of these same benefits? 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
1: Our school children are being indoctrinated in a lot of our government schools into far-left ideology, radical gender theory, socialism, just that whole gamut of, anti-racism, hating white people, blaming white, just all of it. Every day they're taught that, and it's absolutely sickening. I give you this from Winters High School. This is a small rural community in Northern California, not far from Sacramento.
2: Very small.
1: Where the high school students walked out to hold an anti-ICE protest, and a local mom was there, didn't love it, and held up a Trump sign. Here's how that went. Her sign was torn down. She was pulled off the box she was standing on. Madness and violence ensued.
2: That's unbelievable. That's like the sound I expect out of kids if a school shooter is on campus.
1: Yeah, yeah.
2: Or something.
1: And as you said earlier, that is straight out of the Cultural Revolution in China, where Mao turned the kids against their parents.
2: Which never made sense to me. I've read about it years ago. I've read about it a lot. And it was always like, is there something different about Chinese culture where people could get this angry and attack people in the streets who are wearing eyeglasses because they're intellectuals and drag them through the streets and beat them? And now I'm seeing that level of anger over things happen in my own country at very young ages.
1: I think it was Lenin who said, it was somebody like Lenin who said, give me one generation and I can rule the world. Just let me pervert the minds of one generation.
2: Can you play the beginning of that again? It's just a listen to
1: the fever pitch.
2: And how old are these kids?
1: High schoolers. Howling for blood, screaming in hatred. And then this is middle school students in Seattle, Washington. These kids look to be maybe 12.
3: We are all humans, no matter the race. No disgrace, we all deserve a place. And we should not have to pick up our pace because a police officer is in our face or a crazy white lady's racist with mix. We're getting deported by ICE, and I can't understand why everyone can't suffice. We have might, so we must fight. Just for our rights, look at the future and set our sights. Guys, cooked, our system is cooked. Booked, our president should have booked. Shook, every time we see an officer, we shouldn't be shook. Look, we shouldn't be judged on the way we look. We can shine as we work together. And who knows, maybe like a phoenix, we will continue to rise.
1: Yeah, F ICE, they said in the middle of it, in a middle school. They've been carefully taught.
2: How many violently angry protests were you involved in as a child? Not
1: zero.
2: Any for me.
1: Yeah. It's absolutely sick, and we've let it happen under our watch. and it's, I think it may be the biggest problem in America right now, and certainly nobody in the lamestream media talks about it, but I wanted to get to this. This is so good. Sam Abrams is a professor at Sarah Lawrence College in Westchester County, just north of New York City. You can picture what that's like. High dollar private liberal arts college. But he wrote an essay that's getting a lot of attention, and I love it. I recently, that reminds me, there's another great essay by a professor who, kafia wearing down with Israel, up with the Palestinians folks interrupted a lecture he was doing. And he said, the more I treated them like angry little children, the more they listened. And by the end, several of them were crying. He didn't teach to treat them as though they were big and scary. He treated them like little children. It was amazing. More on that another time, maybe on the podcast. But anyway, Professor Abrams says, I recently walked into my politics class at Sarah Lawrence College prepared to discuss civic protest. The prompt was Minneapolis, where a recent immigration enforcement surge. We all know what happened.
2: I heard about that.
1: I plan to cover basic principles, the right to protest, the obligation to remain nonviolent, the distinction between civil obedience and coercion. My students rejected the premise almost immediately. What are we supposed to do, one asked, hold signs while people are being shot? You're asking us to play by rules that only we follow, another said. They cited the Black Panthers. They invoked Stonewall, the famous gay uprising. They argued confidently that throughout American history, violence or the credible threat of it was what forced change. Several endorsed armed confrontation with ICE as both effective and ethically justified. Armed confrontation.
2: Did he get a chance to say at any point, you see, if your side does it, though, the other side does it, the next thing you know, you got
1: precisely where he's going. And then the writer who's talking about this says these views are not, of course, confined to students at Sarah Lawrence, but views widely shared at virtually all of America's prestigious universities. There are many reasons for this growing polarization, which has been documented extensively. Abrams correctly points to the outrageous rhetoric that has now become routine among Democratic politicians. Quote, last month, Philadelphia District Attorney Larry Krasner issued a statement that would have been unthinkable from a major American law enforcement official a generation ago. Speaking about federal immigration agents, Krasner declared, quote, we talked about this, in a country of 350 million, we outnumber them. If we have to hunt you down the way they hunted down Nazis for decades, we will find your identities. We will find you. We will achieve justice. The students, Abrams notes, are listening. What is clear from the article, however, is that these young leftists have a very distorted idea of what it means to choose violence over the rule of law. And who is this journalist? Oh, he uses a pen name. I'm hardly the first person to notice that many of the people interfering with ICE are delusionally imagining that they can violently confront armed law enforcement agents without any consequences. At least two people have now lost their lives, but the lesson still has not sunk in. The communists and anarchists in the 30s and even the 60s were certainly depraved and destructive, but they at least possessed a certain realism or worldliness. They knew that violence is a two-way street, that revolutions are bloody, and that they lead to death and destruction on both sides. Thanks in part to the propaganda bubble created by social media, many of today's erstwhile revolutionaries don't understand this. For them, violent rhetoric and even violent actions are a game in which their side, at least, is not supposed to get hurt.
2: Right.
1: They're LARPing. That's
2: clearly true.
1: When ICE agents protect themselves with force, these naive radicals are shocked as if the other team has somehow violated the rules. They do act like that. This may be the first generation of utopians who want to wage a revolution without spilling their lattes. And he says, if I were a guest speaker in Professor Abrams' class, I might offer his students the following observations. You've made it clear that you reject civil disobedience, a venerable form of American protest that respects the law while seeking to change it, in favor of violently repudiating the legitimate exercise of government authority. Trump ran on the issue of deportations. He won. One of the main immigration laws that ICE is enforcing has been on the books for decades, signed by Bill Clinton in 96. Joe Biden, who was president as recently as 13 months ago, never sought to repeal any immigration laws. He simply ignored them. Before him, Barack Obama deported hundreds of thousands of people per year. Where were your protests then? But rather than change the law, you wish to nullify it. Is this really a precedent you want to set? Here he really gets down to it. If ICE stands down in the face of this extortion, it will mean the victory of mob rule. It is hard to see how the rule of law will survive once both sides conclude that rejecting the results of an election justifies riots and violent resistance. Latia on the left weren't pleased with January 6th, for instance. Let me ask you a question you may not have considered. Who is the law designed to protect? The powerful and well-armed don't need protection. The framers of the Constitution devised all those artful measures for managing our differences precisely to overcome the age-old tyranny of the strong against the weak. You are students at an elite university in upscale Westchester County. How many of you have been in a fight? Punched someone in the face? I would add, been punched in the face. Fired a gun, killed anything larger than a bug. Do you really want to start a fight with millions of NRA members living in the middle of the country? People who keep a rifle in their pickup and go hunting every weekend? These people who may live 100 miles from the nearest sheriff's office can fend for themselves. Can you? Your rhetoric about violence may push the country closer to rampant lawlessness. Perhaps that gives you a thrill of transgressive titillation. But if open conflict comes, it won't be a game for the amusement of children playing at war. A cynic who thinks you should face the consequences of your juvenile fantasies might paraphrase H.L. Mencken by saying, give the students what they want, good and hard. I won't be that cynic. Instead, I'll urge you to think carefully about what civil breakdown looks like. You may see it soon enough in Zoran Mondami's New York. You may be wishing for more law enforcement, even from the federal government, before too long. Your posturing about violence is thoughtless and dangerous. The rules of law exist to protect people like you. Mm. And when it breaks down, the people most likely to get hurt are you. Cut it out.
2: That's pretty good.
1: Oh, my God, we need adults in the country and not Marxists running your local government school.
2: Isn't it?
1: You don't believe me? Check out what your school is actually teaching. You might be in the reddest state in the union. You might be in Utah. Your local school is a blue little sapphire.
2: It is interesting that the mostly well-to-do college crowd thinks that if the S really hits the fan, they'll be safe.
1: When in the authorities will step in.
2: When in the history of things going crazy are the wealthy and privileged the safe ones when all order breaks down?
1: That's not the way it works. Never thrown or received a punch except a sucker punch when 11 of them surround a poor Jewish student.
2: Well, plus you got the stuff. You got the cars and the houses and the money and the privilege. And if everything breaks down, people are going to want your stuff.
1: Yeah. Well, that's where we get to that weird neo-Marxist upscale, Matt Taibbi famously called, I keep it handy, upper-class twits promoting revolution. They've learned self-hatred. They hate their parents, they hate themselves, they hate their society, and so they become Marxists to ease their guilt.
0: Jack Armstrong and Joe Getty. The Armstrong and Getty Show.
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2: I want to tell you this.
1: This is a very interesting burger product. Like the CEO.
2: How do you even attack this?
1: Look at the seeds.
2: So, yeah, if you're online at all, you're aware that there was a minor flap of no importance a couple of weeks ago when the CEO of McDonald's put out a video with their new sandwich, their first like launch of a big new product in many, many, many years. The Big Arch, and he looked like he had never eaten fast food before or how to eat fast food. He took a tiny nibble of it. It was quite mockable. And then the CEOs of every other company put out pretty good videos of them, like, appearing to really enjoy their products. And I mean, every other company, I saw a montage last night, is like Carl's Jr. and Jack in the Box and the CEO from Costco eating a hot dog and just everybody
1: Wendy's,
2: did it.
1: Wendy's, everybody, yeah. Burger King. Yeah.
2: The guy from McDonald's. One of the reasons maybe he took a nibble of it and put it back down is it's freaking awful.
1: Oh, no.
2: And I love McDonald's. I love everything at McDonald's. I don't think that I've ever had anything at McDonald's I didn't love. Henry and I both ate part of it and went and ordered other food.
1: No.
2: Honest to God.
1: What was wrong with it?
2: It was not even a situation where it's, you know, I won't get it again, but I'll finish it. Nope, I'm not finishing this. I'm going to go get two cheeseburgers.
1: Well, McDonald's burgers don't taste like burgers. Did this taste like a burger and it threw you off or what?
2: No, I don't know what it tasted like. We couldn't nail it down. It's just, we just found it an unpleasant flavor. It starts with this. Notice this on the screen, and I only tried one just so I could talk about it on the show since it got so much attention. A Big Mac, which is Henry's go-to, is 590 calories. Just the sandwich, not fries, drink. Just the sandwich is 590 calories, which is not horrible for a sandwich. If you put a bunch of stuff on it.
1: Oh, yeah. If you're taking in a couple, two, 3,000 bucks or calories a day growing, boy, sure. No, that's no big deal.
2: The Big Arch is 1,020. Dang near double the calories of a Big Mac. And I don't know what they jam in there to double the calories of a Big Mac, but I did not enjoy it.
1: Wow. Funny. I just got a text from a good friend who you know who said, I'm looking forward to Jack's review because I had it and it was really good.
2: Okay. You know, to each their own. But Henry and I, neither one of us even finished the sandwich.
1: Wow, that's a stunning development.
2: Possible they made it wrong? You know, they might be new to making it. And they did something wrong.
1: Boy, everything's prepackaged in McDonald's, though.
2: I mean, no idea what's going on back there.
1: Yeah.
2: Huh. My McDonald's I go to because I'm in California, where the minimum wage for fast food workers is $20. Pretty much, you don't see a human being. Because they've driven human beings out of the McDonald's. Everything is a computer touch screen and all that sort of stuff.
1: The response from my friend to the latest couple of sentences was, never mind, he's full of crap. So there you go. Oh, boy. Oh, wow. Okay. Super. I don't eat fast food because I'm better than you, but I am tempted to try it just out of curiosity.
2: Nobody should ever eat a sandwich that's 1,000 calories, I don't think.
1: That's big. It's a big dinner.
2: Yeah.
1: Does it have lettuce on it so I can pretend I had a salad kind
2: it
1: of
2: does.
1: Sort of? Yeah, there you go.
2: Oh, okay.
1: Sword yoga.
3: When we have the sword extended in front of us, creating that long line, instead of having the edge of your sword facing up to the ceiling, let your palm open up towards the ceiling. This way, it creates a really clean, straight line where you can always focus at the tip of your sword.
1: Is the hot new yoga trend in New York City, Jack?
2: Is it? Is it?
1: You know, oh, we got to have a pool. How long will this trend last?
2: Sword yoga.
1: Yes.
2: But they don't actually use swords?
1: Oh, they do. They absolutely
2: they actually have swords.
1: Yeah. Yeah. We were talking about snake yoga. That was Portland, right?
2: Yeah.
1: Oh, you got to put sword yoga together with snake yoga. Be a bloody mess, but.
21: Barbaric!
22: The only yoga trend I've seen that's acceptable is wiener dog puppy yoga.
1: Wait a minute. You may have got me there.
22: Yeah. Oh, my God. I'm into that.
1: All right. I'm just going to read this today. Katya Saturday, that's her name, is all up in arms. But the no-nonsense New Yorker isn't angry. She's empowered through sword yoga. And a steel 30-inch double-edged blade named Golden Hour is her preferred instrument of independence. It's a tool of self-expression and freedom, the 25-year-old woman told the Post. The sword is like a magic wand that gives me a sense of graceful power. When I hold it, I feel like a force of femininity, beauty, and strength. Added the force to be reckoned with, one in the rising army of everyday dynamos leading the sword yoga fitness charge. It's a girl-powered movement aimed at getting in shape while getting their slice of the action. Oh, for God's sake, this whole thing makes me want to vomit.
2: Well, I always have the same response to this sort of stuff. Have some kids. Have some kids. You'll be too damned busy to think about any of this crap. You know, yeah. Why your parents didn't do this crap? Because they had kids. They had jobs and kids, and they were busy all the time. The young, affluent, single set with no children has too much time on their hands, and it brings us stuff like sword yoga.
1: Interestingly, the next thing she says makes your point. She suffers from chronic panic attacks and lauds sword yoga as her firm foundation during trying times. Quote, when I feel an attack coming on, I rely on the training and breathing techniques, she says. Exactly. You're focusing on something other than yourself. It's funny that it reminds me of our discussion about a country that is obsessively inward looking and navel gazing. It'll make you insane. Human beings are not meant to be without responsibility. It's the worst thing you can do. An AI will bring it to all of us at someday.
2: Yeah.
1: But she says, now if I'm feeling anxious, I'll grab Golden Hour. That's the name of her sword, Jack, as you may recall from 6 or 7 sentences ago. Or a lightsaber and get into a sword yoga pose. It forces me to get out of that negative space and get present in my body.
2: The number of people that are willing to say stuff like this out loud and don't think they're mockable.
1: I've got to name all my golf clubs. My driver actually has a name. It's the God of Thunder.
2: It's a good,
1: actually pretty
2: name.
1: Good reason. As well, it's got a it's a Japanese made product, like most golf shafts are, and it has a cartoon drawing of the Japanese God of Thunder on it. Raijin.
2: Go.
1: Yes, right. I got to name all of them though. The 7-iron. What do I call him? I don't know. Jimmy the 7-iron. I'll have to think about it. In the U.S., there's a break-in every 26 seconds, but when intruders step near, SimpliSafe Home Security steps up.
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6: Endpoint, but it also helped preserve some things. And now that we're in this revitalization era, it has quite a bit of historic integrity that wouldn't exist if it was still a major highway.
7: Martin says Route 66 became so popular, it became dangerous in some stretches. The highway runs through eight states to end here in California and Santa Monica, and many towns and communities are holding celebrations to mark the occasion, including in Albuquerque, New Mexico, where their Route 66 Summerfest begins on July 18th. That's the latest. I'm John Fink.
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9: Glendora, unfortunately, you are still busy this morning with an hour of a delay added to your drive. 210 eastbound between Grand and Sunflower Avenue, police activity continues and all those lanes are shut down. It still looks like traffic is being diverted off to Grand. So if you want to take an alternate route, you can either take the 10 east or Arrow Highway eastbound to get around that full closure. Again, until further notice.
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13: 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And it does the greatest job on steaks. I'm going to do some flat irons this week. It does a great job on chicken, including chicken breasts. I have a video on my social media at Randy Wang Radio on Instagram and Facebook. You can see me doing some sausages on there. I'm going to put up some videos of some chicken breasts later this week. Even does a great job on shrimp, on veggies. 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
1: Jack Armstrong and Joe Getty.
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3: And now, here's Armstrong and Getty. Armstrong and
4: Getty. We're so close to the 4th of July.
5: Of course, Joe and I aren't actually here. We're out there trying not to blow our thumbs off with a variety of firecrackers.
6: Yeah, I got one thumb left. Anyway, happy birthday, America. So happy and proud to be an American.
5: Now more of the Armstrong and Getty replay.
7: One report predicts this summer could mark the lowest level for teen employment since 1948, when the government began tracking the data. Fewer employers are hiring 16 to 19-year-olds for a variety of reasons. Many starter jobs have been taken over by technology, and there's more competition these days from older, more experienced workers.
4: Yeah? Is there anybody that thinks that's good, that we have the lowest teen participation work rate of all time? Maybe there are some people. I certainly don't think so.
6: Roland Fryer, the young economist and Harvard researcher who writes for the Free Press, did an interesting piece the other day when he was explaining why fewer and fewer teens are seeking employment. One of those reasons being their time is better spent like getting an SAT tutor because the economic rewards later in life, theoretically. The other reason, though, I think, and this is a good setup for what we're going to talk about, is that the family doesn't need the money in the same way that, like, our generation of teenagers did. Because if I wanted a luxury, I had to have a job. And, like, everything was a luxury other than roof, food, clothing. And not very good clothing either. So that's probably part of it, because we're so affluent compared to a couple of decades ago. But that is the opposite of people's attitudes, which is interesting.
4: That's interesting. I only know my own micro world. In my micro world, everybody's teen is working except mine, who was slow getting off the line in applying, though he had been pushed by his parent a lot. Anywho, he has applied at a whole bunch of different places, and that hasn't occurred yet, but he and all his friends will be working. Hopefully his friends already are. But that's interesting. The whole, doesn't surprise me that if technology eliminates fast food jobs, that's a lot of teen jobs in urban areas, particularly.
6: And in a related story, artificially high minimum wages. Yeah.
4: Yeah. Different economic story that I found interesting. Came across some analysis that said a democracy can't survive this based on these numbers. This is a Wall Street Journal poll. Think that America's political economic systems are stacked against people like me. That's the topic. Do you think that is true or not? That America's political and economic systems are stacked against people like me. And the best thing is they've got a comparison to a decade ago and now. And they break it into three categories for all the questions they asked. Working in lower class, middle class, upper and upper middle class. One interesting point about this is, for approval of Donald Trump, numbers are almost exactly the same through working class, middle class, and upper class. What do you suppose that is? Doesn't make any difference. Your economic situation, the same percentage of people back Trump or don't back Trump.
6: It may be partly because of the drop in support among the working class. That number has come down.
4: Maybe.
6: But I don't know.
4: Think that America's political and economic system are stacked against people like me. For the upper and middle class, it has more than doubled.
6: Wow.
4: It has gone from 29% to 65% of upper and upper middle class think that the economic political system is stacked against them. For the middle class, it has gone up 30 points from 42 to 72.
6: Yeah.
4: So it went up. 36 points for the upper class, 30 points for the middle class, and it has gone up 34 points for the working lower class.
6: Wow.
4: Again, the analyst, and it was actually Ian Bremmer, who said our country can't survive this attitude. If 2/3 to 3/4 to 90% of people, depending on your class, think the political class is stacked against them, it's just, that's no good.
6: Wow. That is so interesting.
4: I mean, it
6: would require one to three books to tease out everything that's happening.
4: Well, and particularly the change in a decade.
6: Oh, yeah. Mm-hmm.
4: That is incredible. Well, what's off the top of your head thinking? Why is everybody feel like the economic system is stacked against people like me? Because it seems to be stacked against everybody. Taxes right. are high and you get nothing out of it.
6: That's right. Everybody of the world unite. The system is against all of us. Now that's a revolutionary slogan. All right. Off the top of my head, here's your three explanations. Number one, selling economic resentment and discontent is the number one motivator in politics these days.
4: That's a pretty good one.
6: I've got some fabulous analysis.
4: That could be a reflection. Is that the leading people thinking that way? Or are politicians catching on to the fact that people feel that way, so they're just trying to reflect back their needs?
6: Sure. Yeah, it's kind of a self-promoting couple of it. It's a swirl of a perpetual cycle of a whirlwind of doom or something. Anyway.
4: Whirlwind of doom.
6: To that point, great piece by Andy Kessler, I think it was, in the Wall Street Journal, talking about how Bernie and his his mind meld mini-me, AOC, said not long ago that an entire generation came of age and never saw American prosperity.
4: What?
6: And then AOC said, I've never seen that or experienced it really in my adult life.
4: What?
6: I know, nothing could be more false.
4: What?
6: But huge numbers of people, particularly young people, say, yeah, I'm getting cheated. All right, so that's explanation number one.
4: How big a house, how many TVs, cars, how many vacations would the average person have to take before you, Bernie Sanders, and AOC would feel like you're surrounded by prosperity?
6: How sophisticated a mini computer / entertainment complex must you hold in your pocket at an affordable price before you feel like...
4: How much eating out would have to occur before you feel like you're surrounded by prosperity?
6: Drinking an expensive milkshake every day, etc. So I want to talk more about that perception later on, because it is absolutely hand in glove with the rise of democratic socialists, which I want to talk about. But so second figure. So part of it is selling economic resentment is incredibly important in politics right now. Second thing, I think, is there is a perception, and it is not incorrect, that you've got your connected tech world types who are printing money and inventing the future, and the rest of us are utterly perplexed and intimidated by what's going on over there. That's part of it. And the super sophisticated money changers of the world. I mean, the Wall Street types that were the money traders, essentially.
4: I'm going to overturn their tables is what I'm going to do.
6: It's a good idea. That crowd, we've always looked at them with a mix of envy and resentment and dislike. The Wall Street barons and the day trader, the hedge fund managers, blah, blah, that make more money than we could possibly imagine. Well, with the advent of...
4: I'm going to look at them with a mixture of envy, ennui, and arousal.
6: Wow. Wow. Teach their own. Those guys have become so efficient and are making so much money right now. It doesn't really affect me much, except during like the crash of 07, 08. But there's a lot of resentment there, I think, because it is amazing how they seem to be printing money. What was the third factor? I can't even remember. Third factor to be named later. Second round draft choice in 2028. But it's a stew of things, like most things are.
4: Well, I wonder, so that idea that it doesn't need to be.
6: Third factor is that we're living to the limits of our means and beyond as a society, all of us, all the time. We've got this wonderful lifestyle, but we go even further than that and stack up charges on our credit cards. So, and the Wall Street Journal, again, had a great piece on this the other day about how everybody at every level lives a lifestyle that puts them under financial pressure. To sustain that lifestyle. Nobody lives less than their means. So you combine all those three things and you get a feeling like the system's stacked against me and people like me. And I'm going to vote for AOC because she's cute.
4: Beyond a certain salary, and you can figure that out for yourself, financial pressure is a choice. Because if you lived in a smaller house and drove a crappier car and took less expensive vacations, you wouldn't be feeling the financial pressure. we, you, everyone. Maybe that's why, fitting in with this poll, more than 40% of Americans who call themselves upper and upper middle class, more than 40% say they haven't saved enough money to retire comfortably.
6: Yeah.
4: If the upper and upper class and upper middle class say they haven't retired, saved enough money to retire comfortably, then that's a, you know.
6: I touted the new John Hamm vehicle. A vehicle made of ham. On Apple TV, our friends and neighbors, really fun, funny drama, dramedy. And the opening 90 seconds of it is exactly what we're talking about. He talks about he got an entry level gig at a Wall Street firm, which brought house number one. And he talks about struggling to pay the bills and all. And then they had a baby and then another baby. But then I got this breakthrough, which led to house number two and an elevated lifestyle. But he's still chasing because that new lifestyle was expensive. And he's like, holy crap, I got to really kill myself at work, which brought house number three, which is a really affluent lifestyle. But then he's like, holy S, I got to just devote all my attention to work. And then his marriage falls apart. And which leads to house number four, which is this crappy rental house. But it's a perfect example of what we're talking about. Always living about 20% more than you can truly afford. Try the opposite. And I'm not lecturing out of some high horsishness. Okay. Judy and I lived the lifestyle I'm about to suggest because Jack and I have lived like this scam was about to blow up since day one.
4: It's because it was.
6: It was likely to. The fact that it hasn't is something like a miracle. But so from day one, we lived our lives like this is going to end next week. And it's a good way to live if you can figure out how. Again, I didn't do that because I'm better and more disciplined than you. I did it because I had to. But looking back, it was a really good idea.
4: So before we take a break, back to that original poll that is so horrifying, the jumps in numbers being the biggest difference, only 29% of upper middle class people thought the economic system was stacked against them 10 years ago. Now it's 2/3.
6: Mm-hmm.
4: For middle class, it was 42. It's now 72, 30-point jump. For
6: That's
4: working
6: astonishing.
4: Lower class, it went from 52 to 86. So you got nearly 90%. Of working in lower class who feel like the politics and economic system are stacked against them. That's revolution material right there.
6: But Ian Vermeer's right.
4: My point was, I feel that way, and I just feel like everybody else is overreacting. But I feel like for me, it's true. For my station in life, I feel like the economic system is stacked against me.
6: Wow. I would love to hear y'all's take on this, whether you want to text us at 415-295-KFTC or mailbag at armstrongandgetty.com if email's more your speed, including if you want to take a look, guys, the system is more stacked than it used to be for these reasons. Go ahead. That's fine. I'm curious what your perceptions are of this.
4: I think a lot of it, though, is the algorithms feeding us the bad news over and over again. That's the big change. That could be the main thing.
6: And our politics.
4: It figures
6: you
4: out who we are.
6: You can't get change unless you have discontent. Never forget that in politics. It's the coin of the realm.
4: You talk about clickonomics. I mean, if you click on stories that matter to you financially and it feeds you constant negative barrage of stuff, which is what the algorithms do. Damn.
6: Yeah.
4: Okay. Man, we're an hour into a new week, and already we're the most depressing radio show in America.
6: Well, bottom line is humanity cannot endure the internet.
4: Yeah, that's the bottom line. There you go. Figured it
6: Unplug
4: out.
6: It.
4: Okay. We got mailbag on the way next.
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6: Uh-oh.
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6: No.
2: Ever.
4: Where's the liar?
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6: This from a truly wonderful zoo, if you've never been there, the National Zoo in Washington, D.C., Tony DeCopel on CBS Evening News.
20: National Zoo has welcomed a new baby elephant, the first there in 25 years, described as alert and bright-eyed, weighing in at 308 pounds at birth. Fans can now vote to name the new elephant on the zoo's website. But we all know how this sort of thing has gone in the past. When Greenpeace asked for help naming an endangered whale in 2007, Mr. Splashy Pants is what the public chose. Then we got Bodie McBoatface in 2016 when the United Kingdom asked the public to vote on names for our research vessel of all things. That inspired the Australian racehorse named, yes, Horsey McHorseface. Lessons have been learned, and the National Zoo is asking for the public's help naming this beautiful new elephant. But you only get to choose between four options the zoo has already approved. Oh. The zoo is apparently not interested in your suggestion for Trunky McTrunkface.
6: It's like, this is like Iran, where they have their approved candidates on the ballot.
21: So there was...
6: I thought this was America.
21: Horsey McHorseface.
6: What was the whale?
21: What was the whale? Yeah, what was the whale? That was a good one.
22: Oh, Mr. McSplashy Pants or something?
6: That's right. Mr. Splashy Pants.
21: Yeah.
6: Oh, my God.
21: Oh, God, that brings me joy.
6: Oh.
21: Now, what does that mean about the human spirit? That if you get to name a boat and somebody comes up with one of those funny names that everybody says, yeah, let's pick that one. Is that a sticking it to the man, or what is that?
6: With a tip of the cap to the Aussies, Americans are the funniest people on earth. It's not even close. We can't lose that. You know, we spend all day attacking each other. Of course, a lot of people are lunatics, but yeah, God damn it,
21: I remember
6: funny.
21: When that Bodie McBoatface thing happened, and I thought it was the most hilarious thing I'd ever heard.
6: Yeah, Trunky McTrunkface is too obvious. You got to be a little more creative than that.
21: It's Mr. Splashy Pants.
6: Yeah.
21: That is really, really good. So are the four names just like...
6: Oh, I love this country.
21: So you get to choose between four predetermined names.
6: This is the Swahili word for
21: exactly,
6: elephant.
21: Exactly.
6: Yeah, exactly.
22: I just asked the internet for a funny name for an elephant, and they said Trunk Norris.
1: Armstrong and Getty.
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25: A Los Angeles County man has pleaded guilty to sending a false ransom note connected to the Nancy Guthrie case. While the FBI announced Wednesday that while some ransom notes connected to the Guthrie's disappearance were fake, others are being investigated. Colella will be sentenced September 10th. Authorities are still looking for the mother of Today Show host Savannah Guthrie 5 months after she was reported missing from her southern Arizona home. A new report says OpenAI is in talks to give the Trump administration a 5% stake in the company. The Financial Times says other American AI firms might also give the White House part of their companies. A 5% stake in OpenAI would be worth over $42 billion. And California now has an official Bruce Lee Day. A bill designating May 17th as Bruce Lee Day in the Golden State was signed into law on Tuesday by Democratic Governor Gavin Newsom. The tribute is meant to honor the icon's impact on film, culture, and Chinese American history. That's the latest. I'm John Fink.
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27: It's the 4th of July celebration presented by Ford. Watch the St. Louis Cardinals take on the Chicago Cubs tomorrow on Fox at 8 p.m. Eastern. Baseball for the people. Major League Baseball trademarks used with permission.
0: And unfortunately, Glendora still an hour of a delay. 210 eastbound between Grand and Sunflower Avenue has police activity, and they have all those eastbound lanes shut down. It's going to be bumper to bumper from Azusa Avenue, so take either the 10 east or Arrow Highway eastbound to get around that closure. We still don't have an estimated time on when it'll be completely reopened, so you will want to take an alternate route if you can.
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7: A Better Life with Dr. Sanjay Gupta.
8: When we talk about how much exercise someone should get, current guidelines call for about 150 minutes of moderate intensity exercise or 75 minutes of vigorous intensity exercise every week. New study out of the UK makes a strong case for vigorous exercise if and when you can do it. Now, researchers determined that even little bursts of vigorous exercise can significantly reduce someone's risk of 8 different diseases: dementia, type 2 diabetes, fatty liver disease, chronic respiratory disease, chronic kidney disease, immune-mediated inflammatory diseases, major cardiovascular events, and atrial fibrillation. We're not talking about complicated training programs here. Just work with what you can into your everyday life. If you are breathless and unable to speak in complete sentences, then you've hit the mark. I'm Dr. Sanjay Gupta, helping you live a better life.
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31: It's always tough to predict that. I think if we continue to go down in the cases that we're seeing right now and more people get vaccinated, As the dynamics of the outbreak, namely the amount of virus circulating in the community, goes down, I hope we'll be able to pull back on some of those restrictions to get closer to what we really feel is normal in the community. I hope that's soon, but I can't give a prediction of a date on that.
3: Joe Biden with some unfinished business. Issuing preemptive pardons for public officials who'd incurred Trump's wrath, including former top health advisor Dr. Anthony Fauci.
5: Anthony Fauci, named one of People magazine's sexiest men alive.
31: I represent science.
5: The most respected voice of the pandemic.
6: Oh, he kept us all safe, didn't he, Jack, by imposing ludicrous unconstitutional restrictions that did no good. Thank God for Anthony Fauci.
5: Way longer than needed to happen.
6: Oh, right. Yeah. And he caused it, too. Probably. So on our way out the door last Friday, Tulsi Gabbard released a bunch of declassified evidence accusing Fauci essentially of causing the COVID-19 pandemic, then engaging in a cover-up about the virus's origins in China, and then lying to Congress about it. And as Miranda Devine writes in the New York Post, perhaps most disturbingly, he was assisted by the U.S. Intelligence Committee, which is why Tulsi Gabbard got into it. And you know, she... I'll go ahead and just let Miranda say it. It's time you knew that you know the truth, she said Friday. This has gotten no coverage in the mainstream media, for what it's worth. Never before seen communications and documents exposing how Dr. Fauci provided millions of dollars in U.S. taxpayers to fund dangerous gain-of-function research at the Wuhan lab, worked with politicized elements within the intelligence community to suppress the truth about his actions and hide the virus's lab leak origin, and then lied to Congress while under oath in 2024. The tactics used to hide the truth are straight from the deep state playbook. Interestingly, 2 days after the Friday release on her last day, on Sunday, the Washington Post ran a 9,000-word hit piece accusing Gabbard of taking instructions from a Hindu cult leader, described in the headline as her guru. I remember that whole weird religion thing her family was into came out when she first came on the scene and was running for president at one point. And I thought, wow, that's odd. And some people say she's still into him. So she says she's not. I thought that was odd, quirky, but that was years ago. 2 days after she releases this information, 9,000-word piece about her somewhat off-kilter religious beliefs, past and or present.
5: For some reason, I don't remember the religious belief story.
6: Yeah, her family grew up in a weird Hawaiian pseudo
5: pineapple cult.
6: Yeah, something like that. Says Miranda, it was a gratuitous exercise in guilt by association, masquerading as an investigation, another tactic straight from the deep state playbook. Meanwhile, the Washington Post did not publish a word about Gabbard's Fauci revelations, nor for that matter did any mainstream outlet on the left. The same news organizations that helped cover up the origins of the COVID-19 pandemic, now overwhelmingly believed to have come from a leak from the Wuhan Institute of Virology, are still refusing to come clean. On liberal social media platform Blue Sky, they're still talking about wet markets and pangolins.
5: So I believe Anthony Fauci is a villain in this whole thing and always will. But why did Tulsi Gabbard wait until the day she's headed out the door to release this stuff?
6: I don't know.
5: That doesn't make sense.
6: I'm scanning to see if they address that at all. And on a Friday,
5: right,
6: no less.
5: Right.
6: Yeah, yeah. Miranda goes into a great deal of length and detail about how the intelligence community helped him out on this. Fauci was the behind-the-scenes advisor who, along with his hand-picked so-called experts, pushed the intelligence community to endorse a natural animal origin to hide his dangerous gain-of-function research that he funded using taxpayer dollars. Meanwhile, Fauci's nemesis, Maverick Senator Rand Paul, has again sent criminal referrals to the DOJ. Perhaps more significantly, Paul insisted the 11-year blanket pardon President Biden issued for Fauci on his last minutes in office should be challenged in court because it was signed with an auto pen and because of its rare retrospective nature.
5: Yeah, you said yesterday you want to see him punished. I don't care about that as much as the truth coming out. He's a very old man. I'd be perfectly fine with him going to jail, but I just don't want to get bogged down in that versus everybody knowing what he actually did. I wish somehow that could come to light.
6: Yeah, I think we're into, well, I'll start at the beginning. I don't think the mainstream media, left of center America, and our institutions will ever say out loud, it started in the lab, Fauci funded it, we helped cover for the communist Chinese, many of the restrictions were useless, we let people die alone so they without a hug from their family members, when their young, strong family members were utterly not in any danger, and the list could go on and on. They can't because it was so a part of their identity. It was who they were. They were doing what they were told against COVID, and anybody who didn't was a monster. It wasn't a scientific belief at all. It was a moral framework.
5: Well, and a lot of it driven by Trump said what? Okay, I'm against that.
6: Right.
5: And I will always lead that list with keeping kids out of school because my kids were in grade school at the time and I think it did them and their friends great damage.
6: Right. Right. Yeah, it's horrific. It would be like a Nazi disavowing anti-Semitism or, you know, there have been cases, Christopher Hitchens went from a flaming lefty to a much more, you know, center guy. Still had some leftist beliefs, but. And we're not going to get that. And I think hoping the evildoers learn from and confess to their evil, it's beginning to look like to me that that will never happen. And so the only thing the sane can take away from it is don't be cowed into obedience next time.
5: Well, Fauci believes, as we've discussed many, many times, I'm sure he sleeps soundly thinking, look, I'm smarter than everybody else in the world, and I know the importance of this research that is going to save us from an awful pandemic. By creating the worst pandemic in a century, right. You've saved us from a worse pandemic, is what he believes.
9: But they're really criticizing science, because I represent science.
6: Oh, yeah, that's what we were doing. We were criticizing science when we said, open the schools like Europe, like all the private schools, because the little kids are fine. Yeah, we were ignoring science.
5: Stand 6 feet apart, which we now know had no scientific basis whatsoever. They just picked the number at random.
6: Oh, so Fauci, how he rationalizes it. Yeah, we were doing important research to prevent a pandemic, and this was a 1 in 5,000 terrible coincidence, but you can't restrict science to prevent a 1 in 5,000 happenstance. That's too restrictive. So, yeah, it was super unfortunate what happened, but I can't allow people to clamp down on my sort of important research by telling the truth. That would do more harm than good, so I will remain silent. That's the attitude. The New York Times and the Washington Post, that's just psychosis. That's just being a cultist and ignoring facts because they don't conform to your worldview. I will never forgive them for that.
5: What is your level of belief that anybody will ever pay a price for this? Mine is low.
6: Very low. I mean, the teachers' unions, let's not leave them out of the equation. I think the bad will against teachers' unions, fueled by the COVID monstrosity, I think that's starting to accumulate some weight in a good way. But that might be, you know, one of the few examples.
5: Do we have an ad here, Michael? Okay.
6: Would you like to do one?
5: I'm Jack Armstrong from a car I'm trying to sell.
6: This car is a smooth riding beauty.
5: Ice cold air conditioning.
6: 78,000 miles on it. Power windows, power brakes, power steering.
5: I do that because Auto World. I used to do these ads with this guy for Auto World. It was what they call a pot lot. It's like a gravel lot with crappy old cars that they find somewhere at auctions and sell them to people. I bought two cars there because I was very poor and it was all I could afford. But and they were crappy cars. Anyway, this guy with this gravelly voice would come in, and I'd record his commercials every week, Michael. And those were his lines. Got four new tires, ice cold air conditioning. This one's a beauty at $1,800. And it was always stuff you hope you expected to have on a car. I mean, it's just like, God, I would hope.
6: Oh, boy.
1: This one's got a crack-free windshield.
11: Yeah, good.
6: Oh, wow. That's what you're featuring?
1: That's
6: this one ain't on fire. Yeah. Yeah,
1: exactly. This one will actually start. $999.
6: Wow. And I adjusted for inflation. That's $2,000.
11: I don't know how we got on this story the other day about people. Oh, Michael, is your story about you agreed to buy a car one time and the guy jumped up and down and you realized you had overpaid?
12: Yep. I was very young.
11: Which is very funny. But my favorite story on that is...
6: Jim, good job selling that car, but you got to wait till the guy's off the lot to jump up and down.
11: The most obvious ruse that, thank God, I wasn't too stupid to fall for. My buddy Chris and I, we had his sister drop us off in Denver, Colorado. We each had $1,000 and we were going to buy cars because we each needed a car. We were 19, 20 years old. We're each going to get a $1,000 car. So we were going around to some really crappy car lots. I mean, this is a long time ago, but $1,000 wasn't much then either for a car. So we're going around to these really, really crappy car lots, and the crappy car lots are usually run by not the most honest people. Anyway, so we're looking at this car. It's priced at $900. And we're talking to the salesman, and his boss rides up and says, hey, I told you there's supposed to be a one in front of that number. All right, well, if they decide to buy it, go for it. But as soon as they leave, put the one back up there. My buddy Chris and I both looked at each other like, wow. They think we're that dumb. We need to dress better.
6: I gotta change my haircut if I look that stupid.
11: Yeah, no kidding. Oh, my God, they forgot to put the one there. We're saving up $1,000. He actually did that. That's a true story.
6: Oh, that's beautiful. I bet he had a dozen of those maneuvers.
11: No
6: kidding.
11: And he
6: would just, you know, rifle throw them.
11: Wow. That is really a caveat emptor or e pluribus unum or whatever it is.
6: Yeah, that one, I think.
11: One of those things. You get what you deserve if you fall for that one. Holy crap.
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2: A better life with Dr. Sanjay Gupta.
4: When we talk about how much exercise someone should get, current guidelines call for about 150 minutes of moderate intensity exercise or 75 minutes of vigorous intensity exercise every week. New study out of the UK makes a strong case for vigorous exercise if and when you can do it. Now, researchers determined that even little bursts of vigorous exercise can significantly reduce someone's risk of 8 different diseases: dementia, type 2 diabetes, fatty liver disease, chronic respiratory disease, chronic kidney disease, immune-mediated inflammatory diseases, major cardiovascular events, and atrial fibrillation. We're not talking about complicated training programs here. Just work with what you can into your everyday life. If you are breathless and unable to speak in complete sentences, then you've hit the mark. I'm Dr. Sanjay Gupta, helping you live a better life.

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2: Jack, you are the oldest sibling in your family, correct?
3: I am.
2: I am oldest of three. I am a middle child, the middle of three.
3: And I must say, I've never put much stock in birth order.
2: I don't want to jump to the conclusion, but, I'll hold off. So, really interesting coverage in the Washington Post of some new science about birth order. They mentioned that younger siblings enjoy real advantages in life. Generally, the parents have more money.
3: No doubt.
2: More experience as parents. Older siblings can serve as role models, mentors, productive rivals. You know, you play basketball against your older brother, you're going to become a better basketball player. The ranks of elite athletes are filled with many more younger siblings than older brothers and sisters. There are a lot of reasons why secondborns should do better, said this one economics professor, Brigham Young. But being born first is a far better bet in life, the data shows. A landmark study shows that younger siblings fare worse than firstborns on lifetime earnings, educational achievement, mental health, and for women, teen pregnancy. The later the birth order, the worse the stats get. The youngest siblings get measurably less schooling than the firstborn on average. But that only explained half of the difference. The other half seems to be germs. They followed 1.2 million Danish children born since 1980 into adulthood. The study found that the tiniest organisms have a profound impact on a child's future. Exposure to respiratory viruses before a baby's first birthday, when their immune systems are immature, and before most childhood vaccinations, consistently predicted reduced earnings, education, and health decades later.
3: Whoa!
2: Illness, serious respiratory illness.
3: And you're more likely to get them if you're the third child?
2: Or not the first, because the first one is off at school or daycare or whatever, bringing bugs home. That doesn't happen to the firstborn kid.
3: Wow. This is going to come up at Thanksgiving. My younger brother, thanks for bringing all those germs home.
2: Yeah, way to go, germy boy. I could get into the details of this, but they said the data was absolutely clear. Earnings, education, mental health outcomes all declined as community disease exposure rose. Now, these are averages across populations. So the adult incomes fell by nearly 1%. High school and college graduation dropped by about 0.5%. Psychiatric clinic visits rise by about 6% above the baseline rate, blah, blah, blah. And they say those numbers might appear trivial, but they are averages across the entire population, blah, blah, blah. So this is interesting from a scientific perspective, but a couple of caveats. Number one, you know, try to keep your kid reasonably healthy. Do what you want, but get the vaccinations against the scary stuff. They've performed miracles, saved kids' lives. Second thing is, and this is the part I didn't want to get to prematurely, you get dealt the cards you get dealt. We've lost that bedrock belief as human beings because of grievance culture and the narcissism of small distinctions. Nobody cares that you got, 88% of the good luck when somebody else got 91%.
3: Mm-hmm. It's what you do with it that matters.
2: Yeah, obviously. Get in the game and play. That's the only thing that matters.
3: The whole one thing I had never, for whatever reason, had never really occurred to me the other day till somebody brought it up is, if you're the oldest, you grew up in a household of the full number of your family for your whole life till you left. Mm-hmm. Whereas the youngest, in some cases, depending on how spread out they are, was an only child through high school or longer, like my younger brother, which would have been a completely different sitting down to the family table with nobody else there than when I was in high school and it was five of us. I had never really thought about that before.
2: Right. Yeah. Yeah. Oh, there was one more thing that I just thought was interesting, because since Judy got pregnant with Kate many years ago, I've been fascinated by prenatal development, specifically neural development. Serious illnesses in early childhood can derail brain growth and cast a long shadow on later life. In the first months of life, roughly 85% of an infant's calorie intake goes toward neural development. Isn't that amazing?
3: So feed your child is your recommendation?
2: That's absolutely, it's non-negotiable. A serious infection can reduce how much a baby eats and divert calories away from building a brain.
3: The thing you know the most, and we've talked about this endlessly, and everybody knows, well, everybody who's a parent knows this. You don't know this till you're a parent completely, is how different they are.
2: Oh, yeah.
3: They're so incredibly different. They have such a different tool set to go out into the world with. Some of it, better than their siblings, some of it worse. And you go out there with what you got and, make your way. But it just, that's what's the blows your mind.
2: Mm-hmm. And that's why you can't react to studies like this with a, wait a minute. My little brother's a genius and highly successful and blah, blah, blah. Yeah, these are averages across populations. Your family could be completely the opposite of everything that is indicated by the averages.
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7: KABC. An investigation is now underway after recalled local lawmakers in Central California refused to leave office.
8: Law enforcement served search warrants at 7 different locations in Avenal, just south of Fresno. The Kings County District Attorney's Office has not said if the investigation is tied to the recall, but people who live in the area say the search warrants were carried out at locations tied to

0: Don't let the dog days of summer run you down. Rev that engine, put it into drive, and cruise on over to the 31st Annual Glendale Cruise Night. 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
2: Police activity continues to be in effect in Glendora. All eastbound lanes blocked, 210 eastbound between Grand and Sunflower Avenue with an hour of a delay. There is still no update on when that is reopening, so at the moment, we are jam-packed from Azusa Avenue. It's recommended to take either the 10 east or Arrow Highway eastbound to get around this full closure. Again, no estimated reopening, so give yourself a head start there.
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0: Rising from the heart of the swamp, a beacon of truth is casting its light. 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
1: The United States is the hottest country in the world. The President of the United States talking about this last night at the Great American State Fair launch in Washington, D.C. Jim, I'm going to have to work my way down there. I'm going to have to check this thing out. It looks pretty cool to me. The President reflecting on 250 years of greatness in this country. Let's hear from the President a bit.
2: 250 years ago, a new nation was founded by farmers and soldiers, shopkeepers and tradesmen, who stood strong to defend their rights, their families, and their freedom from tyranny across the sea, from every city and town, from the mountains and valleys, from the backwoods and rocky shores. They came by the thousands to fill the ranks of American patriots and enlist their lives in the righteous cause of independence. That's what they did. This exceptional nation was forged and won by some of the bravest, toughest, strongest, most extraordinary people ever to stride the earth.
1: Yeah.
2: Together we stand on the shoulders of incomparable heroes such as George Washington, Thomas Jefferson, John Adams, Abraham Lincoln, Benjamin Franklin, Alexander Hamilton, John Paul Jones, John Hancock, at Lexington and Concord, Brooklyn and Saratoga, Trenton and Yorktown, and at Independence Hall in Philadelphia. These real-life legends and American icons poured out their blood, sweat, and tears and risked everything they had to purchase and to live the most priceless and glorious inheritance of any people ever to be on this earth. They all lived by the oath that Patrick Henry made immortal: give me liberty or give me death.
1: The stakes couldn't have been higher. The stakes could not have been higher for the nation's founders. I think a lot about Thomas Jefferson and the pledge of their lives, fortunes, and sacred honor to stand up this country. Think about how far we've come. And nowadays, it's interesting because we can't help but think about it in a current political lens, because that has a lot of impact on whether or not this country endures for 250 more. Nowadays, you've got an entire category of people in the United States who think that they owe nothing to our country, that our country, that whatever good things we have are ill-gotten, that this was all stolen, that this is, you're unentitled to anything good in your life, that this country's contemptible, we don't need borders. That's what all those socialists, these commies who just got the nod this week in New York City, that's what they all believe. They don't even, all those names that President Trump just read off, to the extent that they even know who these people are, they hate them reflexively. He didn't say Ilhan Omar. He said George Washington. So therefore, he needs to be condemned. It's crazy. It's crazy. There's a reason Ilhan Omar's name will never be read out in a list like this.
2: 50 years, every generation of Americans have taken up the same call to freedom, from the storied alleys of Boston to the streets of Philadelphia, from the golden fields of Michigan to the gleaming shores of California, and from Texas to Florida to right here in now beautiful and extremely safe Washington, D.C., our American ancestors fought and won the most vicious battles. They explored and settled the most dangerous frontiers and let no challenge ever break their spirit or their pride. They were proud to be Americans. They love our country. They look down on us now. They love our people. Americans crossed the Great Plains, scaled the mighty Rockies, tamed the Wild West, and turned this continent into industrial powerhouses like nobody has ever seen. We laid down the railroads, raised up the skyscrapers, built the great highways, invented the airplane, won two world wars, defeated fascism and communism. We're going to have to do that again. And led humanity into space. And we did it all in the span of just 250 years. Now we are expanding the glory of American freedom into a horizon that's never been seen before. We've never reached so high as we're reaching Right now, this is our heritage, this is our history, and this is the destiny of America to be the greatest, most incredible country ever to grace the earth. We are one people, one nation, marching into one magnificent future under our great American flag that we love and respect so much.
1: You know, pride in your country really matters. Matters a great deal. It's a motivating force. You feel like you're contributing to something bigger than yourself, you know. Looking back at our great history and seeing the odds that so many great Americans overcame in order to succeed is inspirational. It motivates you to things that you didn't even know were possible for yourself. You know, we're trying to get to Mars right now. You know about that? Like, there's an effort to try and get to Mars, a brand new frontier for all of humanity. What country's going to do it? If the United States can maintain the energy and the momentum that we have, we can do it. We can do it. Elon's trying to do it. President Trump wants to do it. Kind of an amazing thing. We were the first to land on the moon. What? We didn't land on the moon. Yes, we did. And the long bleached by the sun American flag is up there to prove it. We just sent astronauts around the moon, actually, just to go and survey everything up there. We can achieve really great things. In fact, we have over and over and over again. And don't let anybody tell you otherwise. You know, it's neat. I was like, I told you this week, and I was talking about with Jim yesterday, I've been watching some of these World Cup games and watching the enthusiasm of the fans. And people have a lot of enthusiasm for their own countries. You know, they travel to the United States. They get to see our great country. They also become aware of the lies that they're being told back home about our country. It turns out the American media, not the only media to lie. There's a lot of media around the planet that are lying to populations. And people get here and they're like, wow, this country is way better than I realized. We know. There's a reason people keep trying to break into it and trying to stay here. It's a great place. It's a really great place to live with good people. But it's neat to see these countries, the enthusiasm they have for their own teams, right? You know, Brazil and Spain and France. You watch these guys and they're all very enthusiastic. But that's the kind of enthusiasm that not only we should have, but we should have at levels that no other country could possibly reach just because of how great this country is. What a blessing it is. I think part of this is just recognizing how much of a gift this country is and how much of it, a blessing it is. It's kind of an accident of your birth that you get to live here. How neat is that? How neat is it that God saw fit to put you here at this time in world history? I think that everyone should take a moment each day to pray a prayer of gratitude for the blessings they've been given, no matter where you are on this planet. The fact that you're alive and you're breathing, that's enough. That's a good start. But the fact that you get to live in the United States of America and call yourself an American citizen, what an extraordinary blessing. What an extraordinary blessing. And anybody who tells you that that's a sin or there's something wrong with that or this is unearned and there's nothing good that's ever come of the United States, or the United States is the bad guy. Especially if they're Americans, they're betraying the blessing that God has given them. They're kicking dirt into its face. Pretty contemptible, actually. And I like that, you know, and part of the way we can establish this appreciation is we take a trip every so often through our country's young history. It's 250 years. Feels like a long time. Not a long time. Just a couple centuries. If you've ever traveled to Europe, you've seen buildings that are older than our country. Plenty of places around the planet. But man, in 250 years, we've packed in a lot of amazing stories. There's a little bit more from the president. From the State Fair, just talking about what a great place it is.
2: Tonight, right here on the National Mall, we are beginning the most unforgettable birthday party any country has ever seen. Oh, you're going to have a good time. You're going to have a good time. This evening, it's my honor to officially kick off the celebration with the Great American State Fair. It's going to be great. It's going to be unbelievable. So from today through July 10th, this event will showcase all 56 states and territories. There will be no military flyovers. And I want to tell you something. because they're going to be beyond flyovers. There'll be something like you've never seen. You get just a little tiny glimpse of it tonight. By the way, how good is our Air Force? How good is our... Nobody's ever seen those planes. They are serious planes. When the bad guys see those planes come, they say, we give up. But we're going to have special performances, patriotic music, high-tech demonstrations, unique exhibitions, a FIFA fan zone, which is great, and it really has been big stuff, and even an old-fashioned rodeo. I love rodeo. I don't know how they do it. I don't know how they do it. Then on July 4th, we will have the greatest show of all on the National Mall. Your favorite president will be speaking. So please show up. Because if we have two empty seats, you know what's going to happen? The fake news is going to say he didn't fill out the arena. Now I'll be speaking. I'll be very proudly speaking as we ring in our 250th year with the largest fireworks display in world history, 10 times larger than any that we've ever done in Washington or in the United States.
3: Where did that story break?
2: If you like fireworks...
3: Where did that story break this
2: Then
3: year?
2: In August, we're going to have what's called the Patriot Games, a first-of-its-kind competition featuring the greatest high school athletes from all across the United States, and applications are open through July 10th. These are the best athletes in the country, young athletes. And soon thereafter, we'll have a Freedom 250 Grand Prix right here in Washington around the Capitol.
1: Very cool. Absolutely wonderful. IndyCar. It's going to be neat. IndyCar zooming around the Capitol. Cool. We had a UFC fight a couple weeks ago, celebrating some great, you know, great combat sports right there on the South Lawn. Pretty cool to see. You get all these high school athletes competing in the feats of athleticism. Isn't that nice? What a return to health. That's been a fun thing. The MAHA movement and RFK Jr. and all of the push to restore the health of American citizens. This is great. And notice that in the midst of all of this, all of the, you know what the theme of every one of those stories is? Personal achievement. Being able to do it, just being able to work on a craft, to hone it, to succeed at the highest levels, to achieve on the merits. The great thing about America is you can. You can. It's a country that enables people to come from little means and to achieve greatness. Not a lot of countries can say that. Not a lot of countries can accommodate that. So many countries lack the rule of law, lack the order necessary, lack the constitutional rights and the preservation of those rights. America's got all of the gifts, all of the blessings. You've got a great legacy, and we should work really hard to protect it. More ahead on The Vince Show.
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0: celebrating America's independence. 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
1: You see, the President of the United States was awarding the Medal of Honor yesterday at the White House. And he gave a Medal of Honor to a retired Marine Major James Capers Jr. for extraordinary heroism during a four-day reconnaissance mission in Vietnam. He suffered multiple severe wounds, massive blood loss after his team was ambushed. Capers continued leading his men, directing fire and guiding the patrol to the extraction site. He refused to be evacuated until every single member of his team was safely aboard the helicopter. He's a hero. He's a complete hero. And yesterday, the president, it was very touching. He was born in South Carolina, 1937. This man was born 1937, enlisted in the Marine Corps at 18 years old. He's a black man, enlists in the United States Marine Corps oh so many years ago. And he was actually awarded in 2010 the Silver Star, which is if you ever get the chance to meet a Silver Star recipient, let me tell you, the basis by which you get a Silver Star, extraordinary valor. And now he's received the nation's highest honor for valor, the Medal of Honor, which is just amazing from the president. Apparently, Senator Lindsey Graham of South Carolina was a big advocate for this, and it came to fruition this week at the White House. It's always such a nice thing to see, and it's always you stare in awe at the citations here and just try to envision what it took for these men to demonstrate this extraordinary valor in combat, and then here we are honoring them. It's an amazing thing. You know, the Medal of Honor was one of the earliest awards for valor in the United States. In fact, the Civil War, there's a lot of medals of honor that were distributed because it kind of was the medal that was given out. And over time, it's become the signature medal for the highest performance in combat, the highest selflessness and dedication to the troops. And I was reading a little bit more about this Major Capers, and apparently, he also has a couple of knife kills from his time in Vietnam. Just think about that. Up close, hand-to-hand combat, knife kills of the enemy. Just an extraordinary man. Yesterday, the president, as he was delivering this award, you could tell in his age and his state of life right now, Major Capers has a little bit of trouble standing. And there was the president holding him up, supporting him as he stood there to receive his honor yesterday. It brings a tear to your eye just to look at. And it just reminds you of the great, great men who have served this country, the great men and women who have served this country in combat. And Major Capers is just, he gives it up to the men who he left behind, the men who didn't make it from Vietnam. He didn't leave anybody behind. The point I'm making, of course, is that he's giving it up, as these heroes so often do, for the men who made the ultimate sacrifice at war. So God bless Major Capers. God bless everybody who served in Vietnam. And in this case, welcome home, Marine. Welcome home. On behalf of a very grateful nation.
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1: KABC.
2: A norovirus outbreak has hit a Ruby Princess cruise ship docked in San Francisco. The CDC says 102 of the ship's more than 3,000 passengers and 23 crew members became sick with vomiting and diarrhea during the 20-day voyage. Princess cruise officials say they responded immediately to limit the outbreak by increasing cleaning and disinfection efforts and isolating sick passengers and crew, among other actions. Actor Danny Glover is opening up about his Alzheimer's disease diagnosis. The 79-year-old actor and his family provided a glimpse into what life is like now for the four-time Emmy winner, who shared that as the disease advances, things are going to be different and changing. And California is now the first state to require large chain restaurants to show if their menu items contain any of the top 9 food allergens. Under new legislation, restaurants with 20 or more locations must list if foods have milk, eggs, peanuts, tree nuts, fish, shellfish, wheat, soy, or sesame. That's the latest. I'm John Fink.
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5: West Covina, a bit busy this morning. A crash is stuck in your left lane on the 10 eastbound before Citrus Street is where you're going to find that. And that's going to be heavy from Pacific. Moving into Pomona, we have a 3-vehicle crash on your right shoulder, 10 eastbound after Town Avenue. We are seeing some slowdowns on the maps. And Santa Ana, someone dropped a couple of objects in lanes, 5 southbound approaching the 22.
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0: There are three things we really care about: God, family, and country. 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
1: Washington, D.C. right now, they've got the Great American State Fair going on the National Mall, which is so cool. It's got the Ferris wheel up and a bunch of states. I say a bunch of states, not all, a bunch of states, most of them represented there. You can check in on each booth and see all sorts of wonderful features from all across our great country. But did you know that there are states who are officially skipping the state fair for the 250th anniversary of our country? States like Washington State, Oregon, let's see, Maine is skipping. We got Vermont skipping, Massachusetts, Connecticut, Rhode Island, Pennsylvania. I'll get to that in a second. North Carolina, Illinois, skipping, deciding they don't want to be a part of a state fair. And the rationale for most, if not all, of these states is, well, I don't want to be a part of something Trump is a part of. What are you talking about? That Trump is a part? Trump's the president of the United States, you morons. This is the 250th anniversary of our country. Each of your states has important histories worth dwelling on. You don't want to be represented among all these states? Is your TDS that bad that you can't participate?
2: Yes!
1: Thank you. Yes, it is. Yes, it is. So Pennsylvania is an interesting one. Josh Shapiro decided not to participate. I'm sorry, Jim, wasn't I told that Josh Shapiro was the reasonable Democrat? He's a very reasonable, very moderate, very middle-of-the-road Democrat. The left hates him because he's Jewish. The right doesn't like him because he's a fraud. He's not a moderate. It's so stupid. So he decided not to send a delegation. He's like, nobody wants to participate. No Pennsylvania businesses want to participate. Really? None of them? Yingling didn't want to set up an operation for the Great American State Fair? I find that hard to believe, honestly. I think there's a lot of places in Pennsylvania that would like a little bit of attention at the Great American State Fair. So we get an update. You ready? It turns out there is at least one Democrat in the state of Pennsylvania who's interested in supporting his state, John Fetterman. This weekend, we just got an update on this afternoon, has helped to get a Pennsylvania display up at President Trump's Great American State Fair, according to USA Today. It's not really Trump's. I mean, yes, the president is responsible for making sure it happens, but it's the Great American State Fair. It's the country's Great American State Fair. This whole thing is Trump's. It's Trump's, says USA Today. Then again, USA Today is famously written at a third grade reading level, so maybe that's why. They're using third grade logic to explain this. Only 2 days after Pennsylvania withdrew from the Great American State Fair, U.S. Senators John Fetterman, Democrat of Pennsylvania, and David McCormick, Republican of Pennsylvania, have announced a coalition of organizations would represent the Keystone State at the fair. The fair, which runs from June 25th through July 10th, in Washington, D.C., as a part of a bigger effort to commemorate America's 250th birthday. It was organized by Freedom 250, a nonprofit created as a part of President Donald Trump's effort to commemorate the country's semi-quincentennial that works closely with the White House's America 250 task force. In a press release from McCormick's office, both senators emphasized the importance of Pennsylvania having a presence at the fair. Yeah, you think? Like, Jim, does Pennsylvania have any role whatsoever, meaningful role in American history? Say Philadelphia, Independence Hall, Continental Congress, any role at all for Pennsylvania in the Great American State Fair?
2: Yes!
1: Thank you. Just a few days ago, June 25th, Pennsylvania Governor Josh Shapiro told the New Republic that Pennsylvania wouldn't participate because of a lack of interest from businesses. None were interested, Shapiro said. That's such a lot. What a scam. What a terrible governor. Betraying the businesses of the Commonwealth. It reflects this sad state of affairs that we find ourselves in, said Shapiro, that the president has politicized this to a degree that businesses don't want to participate. Trump didn't politicize any of this, Shapiro. You politicized it. The president... What part of I want to make America great again is political? What part of let's celebrate the country's 250th birthday is political? What part of let's have a great American state fair so we can celebrate the country? How is that a partisan? Why would it be a partisan operation? It shouldn't be. Of course, it is. In a world where the left thinks flying the American flag is a bad idea because it might convey that you're a Republican voter, you can see why they would skip the Great American State Fair. The Great American State Fair. Do lefties still pledge allegiance to the flag in the United States?
2: No.
1: No, Jim's assuming, to be fair. I wonder, do you put your hand over your heart? Do you take the hat off of your head when the national anthem is playing? It's a sad state of affairs. It's a very sad state of affairs if you can't even feature your own state in a gathering of Americans. They're not screening people when they come to the state fair to find out who they voted for. It's not a Biden operation. I'm not going to send an FBI SWAT team to your house if you're a Republican showing up at the Great American State Fair. No, it's just a place for Americans to gather in the nation's capital. And it looks beautiful, by the way. The venues look good. It's clean. People are really happy. I'm seeing a lot of great video of people just leaving. They're like, actually, that was really cool. That was really cool. Why shouldn't everyone be participating in it, joining in it, seeing it? And then these states, these idiotic states, almost all of them, I think, led by Democrats, they're just like, no. We don't want people to even know we're a part of this country. So it's kind of the thing that Democrats always do. Staging insurrections, trying to separate themselves from the rest of the states. We've got an insurrection on our hands, Jim.
3: And then you've got Congress people, members of Congress, elected people representing citizens of the United States, saying things like, I went to the Great American State Fair this weekend, and it was really as empty as reported. And where did the rest of our taxpayer dollars go? Melanie Stansberry.
1: So rather than be like, hey, more Americans should see this, the point she's making is, boy, that was awful. And the awful thing about it was not that a police precinct was being burned down in the middle of a Democrat-run city. The awful thing about it was not that there's graffiti and crime everywhere. The awful thing about it was not that it's utter chaos that requires deploying the police to use anti-riot measures to put down the chaos. The awful thing about it was there's not enough people here. Well, you've been spending all your time telling them not to go. So mission accomplished, if that's actually true, and I don't even know if it's true. Seems like a lot of people have been going and having a pretty good time. You know, are they going to crap on the fireworks this week? Doug Burgum stopped by our program earlier this year, where I won't shut up about the fact that he broke the news that this would be the biggest fireworks show in, not American, world history. World history. Jim, they shut down the Potomac River this week. That's a very unusual thing. Normally, guys go out there in their boats, watch the fireworks from the river, which is a cool way to see it. Got to be careful navigating. There's lots of boat traffic. It's as crowded as the Strait of Hormuz during a blockade. It's very crowded on the Potomac River during the Independence Day fireworks. Not this year. They're shutting down the river because they're going to be launching so many of the fireworks from the river. They're putting barges in the river so that it expands all the way across Washington, D.C. Very cool. I'm very excited for it. I'm looking forward to this. Was the left going to crap on that, too? It was a crappy fireworks show. Fireworks show was terrible. It was bad for the environment. President Trump, he just did it to celebrate himself. It's all about him. It's about his ego. What do you want him to do? Isn't it so much better? Can you imagine what this would look like if Kamala Harris were running the show? What kind of Hate America exhibition would be going on the National Mall right now? And this is when America was even crappier than it is today. And this is the Hall of Sadness. So you go in there and you cry about how terrible the country is. Like, what? Really? Isn't one of the greatest things about the 2024 election that in addition to all the other stuff that we're getting, I love the secured borders. I love the improving state of the American economy. I love that he's taking care of all these problems, negotiating peace deals. I love all of that. But isn't one of at least the spillover benefits that President Trump gets to be the master of ceremonies for the 250th anniversary of our country? It's so much better. Who would you rather have? A person who spends all their time talking about how crappy America is, or a person who authentically loves the country and appreciates the blessings of it and values his role in its story. I know who I prefer. Donald Trump. Donald Trump. The left doesn't even want fireworks in Mount Rushmore. President Trump's going to be at Mount Rushmore on Friday. One thing after the other. He's doing Mount Rushmore Friday, back Saturday for the National Mall, the fireworks here in Washington, D.C., celebrate our country's independence. Highly preferable. Trump derangement syndrome is one of the weirdest medical conditions I've ever seen. You know, we told you last week they're upset about the World Cup going well. They're upset that the World Cup is going well because they think it's a commentary on President Trump if it goes well. Like, if the logistics of it are good, then people might think well of President Trump. So that's a bad thing? I'm sorry, I measure people based on whether or not they are successful, what their track record is. So he's demonstrated competence and you're angry about that? Make it make sense. You know, one of the amazing things about the World Cup has been the ability of, for foreign visitors to the United States to get an unvarnished, unmanipulated, undistorted view of our country. It turns out that the global media has just as much, if not more, fakery and nonsense than the American legacy media. There's a lot of lies that are told through the outlets that are supposed to be conveying truth to their audience. It's just not happening. And think about it. A lot of countries don't have the benefit of the First Amendment, which is designed to be something of a safeguard for us. Although a lot of legacy outlets betray their responsibilities under the First Amendment. But people are coming here and they're going, wait a second. America's not like some third world backwater, overweight, buck-toothed, redneck country. There's this image of America. Get outside the country. Take a look at how people view Americans. There's this image of America that's projected through global media that suggests that there's something broken about us. And then people get here and they're like, holy cow, I had no idea it was this nice. The country's beautiful. The people are kind. Law and order prevails. It's a very normal country. Very normal. Not just normal, a wonderful, exceptional country. And they're all writing on their little social media accounts about how interesting and wonderful it is and their great experiences. It's like a million Alexis de Tocquevilles traveling the country going, holy cow, America's got something special going on. And that message is getting all out across the planet. And I keep sitting here going, man, I really wish you would get the Democrats. It's great that it's getting to Europe. It's fantastic that it's getting to Asia. I love seeing that it's getting to Africa and South America and all over the place, Australia. Heck, it's probably getting to Antarctica, too. Can it get through to Democrats? Can Democrats wake up from this insanity? There's no reason to sit out the Great American State Fair. You should be a part of it. You should be celebrating the history that makes your state great. I guess this is one of the second order effects of being told constantly that American history is only one of misery, including in the states that these people come from. You know, Valerie Jarrett was just standing on a stage at the Obama library launch. Is it even a library? Does it even have books? It has a basketball court, and it looks like a trash can. But she's standing there. And remember, in Valerie Jarrett's opening speech, it may as well have been their opening prayer. She started by saying that we should be miserable about our circumstances. This library is built on stolen land. That a number of Indian tribes were here before, and they've all been eradicated by our meanness. Because we suck as a country. That was Valerie Jarrett's opening speech. And so in a sense, if that's the predominant way that the left is educating people in the United States, which it basically is, it's actually not surprising that they want to sit out a state fair dedicated to celebrating American history. They don't like American history. They don't know American history. So they've got nothing to contribute. So if those people are in charge, maybe it's better they sat it out. More ahead on The Vince Show.
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6: We talk a lot here about ultra-processed foods and the many ways in which they can negatively impact your health. They've been linked to weight gain, obesity, type 2 diabetes, cardiovascular disease, even cancer. And now a new study out of UCSF found that high ultra-processed food intake was associated with something called intramuscular fat, which is exactly what it sounds like. That's fat inside your muscles, which can cause them to become weaker. Now, in this particular study, the researchers noticed more wear and tear and pain in people's knees because of weakened thigh muscles. Cutting back on ultra-processed foods isn't easy. The CDC estimates at least half the calories in our diet come from ultra-processed foods. But if you're looking to eat cleaner, cutting out sugar-sweetened beverages, that may be the best number one thing you can do to try and get started. I'm Dr. Sanjay Gupta, helping you live a better life.
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1: America 250, celebrating 250 years of the greatest nation on the planet. June 17th, 1775, British General Thomas Gage awoke in Boston to find colonial militia had taken over Breed's Hill and Bunker Hill on the Charlestown Peninsula overlooking the town. He ordered William Howe to take the hills, as Howe led his troops up Breed's Hill with the drums pounding and the fifes calling. The colonist leader, Colonel William Prescott of Massachusetts, instructed his troops.
2: Who maintain vigilance? Serve your ammo. Ensure a proper line of sight. And above all else, men, do not fire until you see the whites of their eyes.
1: With the redcoats only 15 paces away, they let loose. The British retreated and attacked a second time and fell back again. Eventually, they took the hill, but they found out at that time, the best trained army in the world has met its match. The next day, Abigail Adams wrote to her husband, John.
3: The race is not to the swift, nor the battle to the strong, but the God of Israel is he that giveth strength and power unto his people. Trust in him at all times, ye people. Pour out your hearts before him. God is a refuge for us.
1: This has been America 250. Happy birthday, America.
4: The Battle of Bunker Hill, fought June 17th, 1775. It's an amazing country with an amazing history, and we look back on it with pride because, you know, it's just think about it. What was this UFC fight that took place this weekend? Remember, one of the fighters indicated that the odds were stacked against him, and he grabbed that microphone and he goes, "The odds were stacked against me." He goes, "You know the odds that this country could exist at all? I like my odds." And he won that fight. It was really great. It is a great country. Thank you, as always, to producer Jim for helping us look back on its history as we approach that 250th anniversary coming up, Independence Day, July 4th, not that far away. And I hope you have a fun celebration planned. If you haven't put one together yet, perhaps maybe take this weekend to think about what you're up to, because it's a great time. And definitely hang an American flag. I'm distressed by the fact that the Democrats don't want to hang American flags outside of their homes, and that they think that it's somehow, I don't know, whatever. It's like a contemptible symbol. They don't want people to think they're Republicans, which is just wild. You've really lost the plot if you can't hang an American flag. You don't have to vote for the same people that I vote for. I wish you would, but you don't have to. It's America. It's a free country. Fly that flag with pride. Fly it with pride. And then vote for the same people that I vote for eventually. Eventually. It's a great country.
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15: Here is the news. KABC. A murder suspect is recovering after being shot by Simi Valley police at a hospital in Thousand Oaks. Mark Mayfield reports.
16: It happened yesterday afternoon at the Los Robles Regional Medical Center. NBC LA says it started when a husband and wife were transported to the hospital with stab wounds. The man was suspected of attempted murder, so police stayed at the hospital. At some point, the man needed more medical attention. When a medical assessment was being conducted, the Simi Valley police officer shot the suspect. It's not yet clear why that happened. The man is expected to survive.
15: An event so special you'll be able to smell it a half mile away is about to happen in San Marino. Tammy Trujillo explains.
17: Two rare corpse flowers are getting ready to bloom at the Huntington in the next few weeks. One of the plants is named Adora. It last bloomed in 2024. The other is making its public debut. You can help give it a name through the Huntington Library's Instagram account. The endangered species is native to the rainforests of Indonesia and can grow more than 12 feet tall, sometimes as much as 6 inches in a day. The flowers give off a stench like rotting flesh to attract pollinators like carrion beetles and flies. Fans of the corpse flowers are keeping close watch.

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0: Rising from the heart of the swamp, a beacon of truth is casting its light. From sea to shining sea, The Vince Show. Here's Vince Colonnaise.
1: All right, 844-484-3872, 844-4 the USA. That's the way to join us today, coast to coast, sea to shining sea. The President of the United States this morning, with another banger on Truth Social. Oil is flowing. Iran can never have a nuclear weapon. The world

0: will be safe. The stock markets are roaring. Jobs are at records and prices are dropping. Affordability. Our country is strong, safe, and respected like never before. You're welcome, President DJT.
1: What can I say except you're welcome?
0: Sorry, that's what it made me think of. But isn't that funny? You're welcome. He should just post one of those each day, just like a series of victories. You're welcome, and then go on about his business for the rest of the day. So we have a very functional presidency going on, delivering on the things we voted for. You remember when Obama was president of the United States? Yeah, that was a nightmare. And then we got Biden, which somehow became even worse. Obama has a presidential library, and it's disgusting. It hurts the eyes, and if it hurts the eyes, it subsequently hurts the soul. So you look at it and you're like, ugh, that doesn't uplift me at all. And I feel really bad for everybody in Chicago who has to look at this on a routine basis, because it's got to screw your day up. Like, if you're staring at this thing on the way to work, I'm sorry, it's holding you back from your full potential. I'm telling you right now. And apparently at the Obama Center, they're now doing land acknowledgments about who they stole the land from in order to build the library, which is super funny. And we'll get to it in a moment. This gets to why Democrats as a party have utter contempt for the United States of America. They really have a very low regard for our country. Pride in America has hit rock bottom among people who call themselves Democrat voters. Meanwhile, Republicans are enthusiastic about the country. They love the country, even when our leadership is terrible. We love the country. Here's what it sounds like when the Obama people do a land acknowledgement. Jim, is this Valerie Jarrett? Is that who we're listening to? Okay. Well, here she is, Obama loyalist Valerie Jarrett, debasing herself to do a land acknowledgement about the library.
2: We'd also like to take a moment to recognize the original inhabitants of the land upon which we are gathered today. We honor the Anishinaabe, the Council of Three Fires, the Ojibwe, the Odawa, and the Potawatomi nations.
0: They all start clapping. Now, I want to emphasize something. To the extent that her history is correct at all, and God knows if she's right, she's referencing things that are centuries old in terms of, you know, who may have lived or transited the land at any given point. Why didn't she acknowledge Chicagoans? Why does she have to go that far back? This Obama Center straight up supplanted people who were living there. Obama drove a bunch of people who are still alive out of that section of Chicago. They're not dead. It's not ancient. It's not from, you know, spoken word handed down through the ages, passed on through smoke signals. They are alive. They live in America right now. Chicago residents as recently as this week are still really upset about what Obama did to them. Listen to this.
3: I spoke with Terrell James, who claims that he was forced out of his South Shore apartment due to rent hikes.
4: I was a South Shore resident, and I was forced to leave my apartment because when I moved in, I was going to clean. I found there were mouse droppings lacquered to the entire floor of the apartment, which made me feel shocked, made me feel powerless, and I had no choice but to move, and ended up moving to Hyde Park, where now I'm paying double the rent to have a place I can stay in, but it's also making me feel trapped. The unit was going to be a Pangea unit, and they own a lot of the units, so, you know, there was mouse droppings in my unit, but looking at the other options, they own so much of the other options I would have had to move to, and on such short notice to get approved for another place, you know, I had no choice but to pick a higher price option and leave the neighborhood.
0: Yeah, so you got this guy leaving, describing his personal problems, and here you have Fox 32 Chicago describing that you've got all these people who had to leave because it's just been a disaster. You made me feel powerless. Chicago residents react to Obama Presidential Center. And you've had lots of people who were run out of town by the fact that they built this. They're still alive today. And they're, what is it? What were the various Indian nations that they represented? The Anishinaabe, the Council of Three Fires, the Ojibwe, the Ottawa, the Potawatomi nations. How about Chicagoans? Chicago, this party is so completely unserious. So it's virtue signaling nonsense. And it's entirely consistent with the way they treat Americans all the time. The last thing the left is interested in doing is resolving the problems that afflict the people that live in their cities, which is why they hang pride flags up instead of addressing the homelessness problem. They're like, this month we are going to celebrate men who think that they're women. Well, couldn't we clean up the street? Wouldn't that be a better use of your time? You know, but that's not what they do. And they do it not just at the city level. They do it at school board levels. Why do you think your kids have books about like bizarro sex habits in their schools and they don't have the literary ability to read them? Like you have third and eighth graders who can't even read. And they're like, these kids are going to love these sex books. They come with pictures. I'm like, what are you doing? What are you doing? They hate being judged based on conventional meritocratic standards. So they invent new demented standards by which to judge them. They're like, yeah, but have you seen our rainbow flags? And they're like, no, what are you talking about? I don't want a rainbow flag. I want my third grader to be able to read English. That's what I want. I don't need an Obama presidential center that's going to suck the soul straight out of my head by staring at it. That's not what I want. I would like Chicago to be a peaceful, functional, thriving American city. That's what I want. That's what Chicagoans should want. You know, the Pride in America thing really is a very clear sign of the unfortunate success of the left. A very clear sign. You know, the differences here are massive. Democrats in the United States do not like our country. I'm sorry to admit that that's true, but it is true. They don't like it. In fact, they're kind of ashamed of it. They think flying the American flag would suggest that they're somehow Trump supporters, which is the worst possible thing you can be. So they don't do it. Here's Harry Enten, CNN's numbers enthusiast, going over the data this week, a new poll.
5: What about this idea? Are you proud to be an American? Extremely or very proud to be an American? Again, look at this divide, a growing divide on this question. Back in January of 2001, 90% of Republicans, 85% of Democrats. This was after a very contentious 2000 election, keep in mind, right?
0: And that was before 9/11, January of 2001. Overwhelming percentages of both Republicans and Democrats said they were proud to be American.
5: With George W. Bush coming into the White House. You come over to this side of the screen in 2026. Look at this. Again, the Democratic percentage absolutely plummets to just 29% of Democrats say they're extremely or very proud to be an American. That Republican percentage, the exact same. 90 and 90. The Democratic percentage, what is that? That's basically a third of the level that it was just 25 years ago.
6: I think you're right to point out this was a time when Democrats might have been feeling badly about the course of the country. Still, 85% said they were proud to be American. Something's changed.
5: Something has absolutely changed, despite the fact a contentious time then, a contentious time now, and yet Democrats, that extremely very pride number, has absolutely plummeted.
0: It's absolutely plummeted. Now, why is that? Why? How could something like that happen? Well, the answer is, like, this has been a long-running project for the American left. What do they teach in the schools? What are they trying to convince the children of when they're getting a quote-unquote education? One of the prevailing dominant themes of the Marxist left, the neo-Marxist left, is that America is contemptible. That America is guilty of all sorts of sins that we'll never overcome. That America should never be seen as a hero, as the hero in any story. That our history is one of pain and suffering. This is what they teach in the schools. Kids for years have been served up garbage like Howard Zinn's A People History of the United States. They're pushing communist slop on children. Meant to divide, not to inform, not to educate, not to improve. So that's been happening a lot. How many parents have thought to themselves, what happened to the kid I knew when they go off to college and then come back? They're like, what happened? They became a full-blown radical. They hate their country. They're kind of hate me now. What's going on? What happened? It's the left's never-ending project to turn them against you and your country. This is the fruits of their evil labors, candidly. That's why so many people have, and it comes down to, you know, when you are asked a question about pride and country, I don't know about you, but I don't do it as a measure of who's in office. Like, if you were to ask me the question when Biden was in office, are you proud of the United States of America? Are you proud to be an American? The answer to that is yes, 100% yes. I'm hanging my American flag on Independence Day. We've got the American flag style bunting we hang outside the house. Every year, Biden's in office. That doesn't change the fact that I'm proud of the country, that I'm proud to be an American, grateful to God that I could be born here in the first place. Nothing about that changes. For the left, it does. The left measures whether or not they love the country based on who the president is. They'd be more inclined to say they love the country if, say, Obama was president again. Oh, I love the country now. It's predicated on that? Your priorities are very jacked up, very jacked up. Republicans that I know, conservatives that I know, I'd rather say that than Republicans because there's lots of Republicans who drive me crazy, but conservatives I know, the reason they love the country so much is because they know it's an utter blessing that you get to live here, that we get to live here. You know it's a blessing. I don't know about you, but every day in this household, in my household, we pray to God a prayer of gratitude for the blessings that have been bestowed upon us. And we ask for the wisdom to be able to detect even more what those blessings are and how to use them to glorify him. Okay? That's a key prayer in my house. But one of the clearest blessings of all in my life is that I get to be born in the United States of America. So conservatives are grateful for that blessing. And then we also think, how can we preserve it and hand it on to the next generation? You're thinking about your kids and your grandkids. You have a bigger vision than some sort of like selfish obsession. What can I get for me? What can I do for me? No, you're thinking, what can I do so that this whole thing can last? So that it can be even better than I found it? That's what you're thinking. And so long as these numbers continue to stratify, as long as the Democrats continue to have less and less love for country and Republicans have more and more love for country in the process, as long as that continues to happen, the end of all of this will be chaos. You can't have a country where half of it hates it and the other half loves it enthusiastically on both sides. If you have that, you're barreling towards civil war. You understand that this has the makings of something really dire. So my recommendation is let's arrest the dissent. Let's not decline any further. Let's improve the quality of American education. Let's get back to meritocracy. Let's restore election integrity. And if we can do the basics, and go back to church for that matter, if we can do the most important thing, if we can do the basics, we can keep this country going for well beyond the next 250 years. More ahead on The Vince Show.
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1: There's a story that we've been paying attention to out of Major League Baseball this week. A couple of San Francisco Giants pitchers, made the decision to alter their forced-to-wear pride hats, these disgraceful, ugly rainbow color logos that they put on the caps. And so because they're Christians, they decided, you know what, I'm not going to just wear this other religion on my head without any sort of message whatsoever. So they got a white marker. It looks like a whiteout pen or something. And they wrote Genesis chapter 9, verses 12 through 16 on it. And, of course, that chapter and verse in Genesis is a reference to God's covenant made through the expression of the rainbow found in Holy Scripture. And which is a great move. It's great. It's a great. It's a reminder of, you know, why humans have thought so fondly of the rainbow for so long. And yet Major League Baseball did not look kindly on that. They issued all sorts of demented warnings to the players for daring to do such a thing. And that brings us to the breaking news today. The United States Department of Justice has now launched an investigation into Major League Baseball. The DOJ's civil rights chief has slammed the Giants, the San Francisco Giants, and Major League Baseball after launching a pride hat investigation, the New York Post reports. Quote, it doesn't really matter how gay San Francisco is. Here's what the piece says. Harmeet Dhillon, the Justice Department civil rights chief, we love Harmeet, she's great, offered a scorching critique of Major League Baseball and the San Francisco Giants for what she called a double standard toward religious expression as federal officials investigate whether Christian players were pressured to wear pride-themed hats. Well, I can do that investigation. You ready? Yes, investigation closed. They were all forced to violate their conscience and their faith, and so they decided in protest to remind everybody what the rainbow means to normal people. Here's what Dhillon told the New York Post. Quote, it doesn't really matter how gay San Francisco is. These workers have rights. They have a right to not be forced into a situation like this. And they should be not just browbeaten, but in this case, investigated for whether or not they have violated civil rights laws in the process, which apparently is happening. So I want to once again compliment the Trump administration for standing on the side of decency. This is not, in any, the left will frame all of this as some sort of, oh, it's a political hit job. They're going after the political opponents. No, they're standing up for the rule of law. And for that, I will root them on every single day of the week. More ahead on the show.
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1: KABC. Los Angeles County health officials say if you're heading to the beach this holiday weekend, avoid the surf at several locations. They say it's due to elevated bacteria levels that could make you sick. Those beaches include 100 yards up and down the coast by the Redondo Beach Pier, the entire swim area in Mother's Beach in Marina del Rey, and the inner Cabrillo Beach in San Pedro, 100 yards up and down the coast from the lagoon at Topanga Canyon Beach in Malibu, and 100 yards in either direction from the Santa Monica Pier. A Northern California school is dropping its Indians mascot because of a new state law banning certain Native American names for public school mascots. After nearly 100 years, Marysville High School will no longer use its mascot since the law took effect Wednesday. The school hasn't picked a new mascot. And Mark Zuckerberg is reportedly upset that his big AI plans are not working out perfectly. Reuters says he told executives that replacing 10% of Meta's workforce with AI agents is not going well. That's the latest. I'm John Fink.
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4: Glendora, we still have all eastbound lanes closed on the 210 freeway at Grand from Grand all the way out to Sunflower. Police activity there. Crash is cleared in West Covina, 10 freeway eastbound before Citrus, and it's slow in Calabasas. A wreck there on the right shoulder of the 101 freeway northbound before Valley Circle. In Woodland Hills, there's a crash, 101 southbound before Winnetka.
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0: three things we really care about: God, family, and country. 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
1: So the president is at the Teddy Roosevelt Library right now, and he just got done addressing the media. So he just got done at the Teddy Roosevelt Museum. He's still there. And he was standing alongside Doug Burgum, the Interior Secretary. And they just announced that President Trump is going to be recording today. I guess he's doing it right now. Teddy Roosevelt's Man in the Arena speech from 1910. He's going to be recording in his own voice. And then when visitors to the library are able to access this on Sunday, they're going to hear President Trump reading the Man in the Arena speech. Isn't that incredible? Here's some audio from that announcement just a moment ago. This is brought to us by Real America's Voice. They had a feed inside of the museum as the president stands there, and they play a little bit of the speech with someone else voicing it. Take a listen.
2: The president will be doing a recording, and when it opens on Sunday, you'll hear his voice here. It is not the critic who counts, not the man who points out how the strong man stumbles, or where the doer of deeds could have done them better. The credit belongs to the man who is actually in the arena, whose face is marred by dust and sweat and blood, who strives valiantly, who errs, who comes short again and again, because there is no effort without error and shortcoming. But who does actually strive to do the deeds?
1: Oh, that is so cool. That is so cool. The president saying as he walked out of the room
3: to this,
1: that this is a great thing, and that he's heard this speech. He knows this speech well. He's heard it many times, and the president will be the one delivering it. They're recording that. Very cool. Very, very cool. People, you know, every time, oftentimes in the president's successes as president of the United States, I've seen a lot of people cite the Man in the Arena speech to his credit, that he's a guy who gave up a comfortable life, you know, that he could be very successful in business right now. He could have chosen not to go into politics. He could have been in a world where he doesn't get shot in the head, where he doesn't get accused of all sorts of crimes he never committed, doesn't get pulled into courtrooms, have mug shots taken, arrested by all of these Democrat jurisdictions, not accused of colluding with Russians, not impeached on multiple occasions. He didn't have to do any of this. And yet he did. He became the man in the arena. It's kind of inspirational, isn't it? Not all of us will be president of the United States. Very few ever will. But we can all do great things. We can all put ourselves out there. We can all fight for something. That's a life worth living. Teddy Roosevelt lived it for sure. Teddy Roosevelt was larger than life for that reason. He lived very well. Also, you know, thinking about the parallels between these guys, another one worth remembering is the Rough Riders. The Rough Riders, they had kind of a Rough Rider escort for the president today, horseback escort for him today. But Teddy Roosevelt had assembled the Rough Riders, the first United States volunteer cavalry, during the Spanish-American War in 1898. And it was a combination of Americans from all walks of life. It was not just well-to-do people, or it wasn't just poor people that had no other options but to go to war. No, it was actually comprised of all sorts of people at all stations in life, all different types of wealth, Ivy League, frontiersmen, cowboys. He brought them all together, and they became the Rough Riders. And one of the things, and of course they go to battle in Cuba. But one of the things I loved about the Rough Riders in the later years is that as he's president of the United States, the Rough Riders would come up to the White House and they would rap on the windows to the White House to try and get Teddy Roosevelt's attention. You could literally at that point walk up to the White House. They would bang on the windows to try and get the president to come out. They were truly, in many regards, a rough bunch. But they came from all walks of life. In other words, he didn't have some sort of prejudice towards people on the basis of their class. He recognized all of them as Americans, and that is true in President Trump's case as well. Have you noticed this about President Trump? Unlike a lot of politicians, he's not in particular big on where you come from in life, how much money you have. He's genuinely interested in everyone's opinions. He'll survey the room. He'll ask you what you think. If you think he's doing a good job, what you thought of this thing he announced, what do you think of the phrasing? Is that going to work? That kind of thing. He's genuinely interested, and he engages people. Jim, you've seen those. Have you met with the president? I think you have. Have you been in the room with him?
3: I have not.
1: Oh, okay, okay. But you've seen it in public settings for sure. But I'll tell you, in person it's the same. He engages people, and he makes them feel like they're the center of the universe regardless of who they are. And as far as his own disposition, have you noticed that he never fakes it? He doesn't take off the jacket and then roll up the sleeves and pretend like he's wielding the hammer. It's nothing like that. It's never phony. He arrives at a job site. He's still wearing a shirt and tie, wearing his jacket. Sure, he's got the hard hat on because it's required, but he's not pretending to be something that he's not. All true in Teddy Roosevelt's case. Also, another parallel with Teddy Roosevelt was the way he handles the media. You know that Teddy Roosevelt would play the media off of each other? He would have reporters come into the Oval Office. He would have reporters vouch for other reporters. He understood that they wanted access, so he exploited that. He would work with journalists in order to try and get his stories out. President Trump gives them his cell phone number. These guys, people are calling him all the time. He's having regular meetings with media in the Oval Office, bringing them in, trying to get them to come to his perspective. Now, does it always work? No, it doesn't. Teddy Roosevelt ran into this, too. Constant slander and lies, and he was construed in malicious ways by the press. Happened all the time then. It happens all the time now. And the president is often at war with the media. But it's fun to see him today. So great pictures of the president looking at portraits of Teddy Roosevelt, photos from behind as he does that. I saw Stephen Miller just shared one. Great photos. And very neat to hear that he will be the voice of the man in the arena speech. He'll be recording a version of it that will be on display that people can hear starting on Sunday. So that's very, very cool. Very, very neat to see. I will say the president is less, in terms of differences, he's less interested in combat sports on a personal basis than Teddy Roosevelt was. So, yes, while the president does host UFC fights at the White House, I would venture a guess that if Teddy Roosevelt were alive today and he were the president, he would have participated in a UFC fight. He would have jumped into the ring, into the octagon. Oh, let me get in there. Bully. Not President Trump. He'll watch. He's perfectly happy watching, which is very, very cool. Jim has produced for me some other crazy left-wing sound today that he said you have to get to. What do we have here, Jim? I've got some of this other craziness. Oh, Jacob Fry? You want me to get Jacob Fry? Jacob Fry is the idiot mayor of Minneapolis. And while most of us are celebrating America's Independence Day this week, Jacob Fry says that the real Independence Day that he loves, you ready for this? Is Somali. Oh, what a nightmare. Somali Independence Day. Here he goes.
4: The Somali people are part of Minneapolis, and whether they grew up in Hargeisa or Mogadishu, Kismayo or Bosaso, whether they're from Getaway or Gelmedug, you know, this is always one of my favorite events of the whole year. You know, you shut down a little portion of lake, you bring it out with extraordinary people, the food is exceptional, and
1: you know, this reminds me a lot of Barack Obama's claim that the greatest sound in the world is the sound of the Muslim call to prayer. It's like sounds so it's like bizarro sort of like what? It's meant to be a provocation, isn't it? It's like, you know what, Independence Day, I really love Somali. What? What are you talking about? First of all, the Somali population in the United States, not all of them, but enough of them, have been stealing from us. The big storyline is how much fraud has been going on at the hands of the Somali population that have been imported into the United States that we've been so generous to. And what have we gotten in return? Well, a lot of theft. In the case of Minnesota, upwards of $20 billion. Love Somali Independence Day. I can name a bunch of Somali cities. Good for you, you psycho. But you have been a part of the problem. Him, Keith Ellison, Tampon Tim Walz, have been a part of a big protection racket for Somalis who've taken advantage of the generosity of the United States and robbed us blind. And in the face of all of this, rather than focus on the problem, which is that American citizens were being screwed over, he's actually making some big theatrical demonstration that you're the problem for not thinking that Somali Independence Day is the greatest thing that's ever happened. Have you noticed? It's like a Norm Macdonald joke come to life. You know, when Norm is like talking about, I'm not going to try and do a Norm Macdonald joke because there's no way I'm going to deliver it anywhere near as well as he did. But the point being, like, you're not concerned about the terrorism. You're concerned about the Islamophobia. You know, the biggest fear I have is the Islamophobia. No, the biggest fear is of the terrorism. That's the biggest fear. That's the biggest concern. And the biggest concern here is how Americans, including Minnesotans, Minneapolis, how the people of Minneapolis are being screwed over, being robbed. And Jacob Fry's like, oh, yeah, you just got robbed by Somalis? How about this? I love Somalia. I love it more than anything. I can name every Somali city. Okay, thanks. Thanks, Jacob Fry. Thank you very, very much. Oh, okay. All right, so now Jim is pushing me into more madness. So that's Jacob Fry. And then there's John Meacham. You ready for John Meacham? Before I play this clip, I haven't heard this yet. Jim was like, you should play it on the air and then react to it. Okay, fine. I'll do that. Jim, I have a feeling you're setting me up here. But John Meacham, remember, is a guy who calls himself an historian. He was, he decorated Joe Biden's Oval Office. Decorated it. You know what he put in the Oval Office? His own book cover. He hung his own book cover on the wall of the Oval Office. Everyone's always attacking Trump for hanging gold things up. How dare he gild the Oval Office? John Meacham hung his book cover up on the wall over Joe Biden's shoulders. Joe Biden's drooling on the desk. And then he wrote all of Biden's speeches, or a bunch of them at least. And you know that stuff about a battle for the soul of America? The wording is the same as John Meacham's book title. He was writing his book title into Joe Biden's speeches, okay? And then he would go on television and he wouldn't disclose that he wrote the speech that he was analyzing. That's who John Meacham is. John Meacham, who would stay close to Biden. He'd bring all of his historian buddies in. And the point was not to write an accurate history of Joe Biden, but instead to rig the history books to make it seem like Joe Biden was a good president. So now to the audio, here's what Jim has given me. John Meacham's assessment of the founding fathers this week.
3: Unquestionably imperfect men. But they gave us the means, as it says on the wall of the National Constitution Center, to give us a more perfect union. I think that should give us hope, by the way, that imperfect people can push us toward more perfect outcomes. Because I don't know about you all, but I feel awfully imperfect most of the time. And so that gives me hope. You know,
1: all of us are flawed. All of us are imperfect. That is true. All of us are imperfect. This is why the founders came up with a constitutional republic. They were aware of our moral failings. They were aware that men are flawed. So they created a system that would safeguard us against those flaws. That's why we don't have a direct democracy and why people are wise to point out that it's a constitutional republic. We don't want a tyranny of the majority. The founders were guarding against that.
3: Talk about, directly to your point, we talk about this as the 250th anniversary, which it is, of the Second Continental Congress passing the Declaration of Independence.
1: Wait.
3: Fully beginning the Revolutionary War.
1: Wait, is he yada yada yadding American history? Is that what? Yeah, we talk about it.
3: Or which ultimately leads in 1787 through 1789 to the framing of the Constitution, the inauguration of George Washington, and the beginning of what we would see as a recognizable experiment in self-government. Except that a lot of people weren't included in that. And in that important sentence about all men being created equal, men had a very particular application in that era. There's a very good case to be made, I think, that we were really founded in 1965. That's when a multiracial, multi-ethnic democracy came more fully into being with the Immigration and Nationality Act, with the Voting Rights Act. And so we're really about 60 years old, and we're a developing democracy in a lot of ways.
1: We're not 60 years old. We're 250 years old. This is very stupid. It is true that the story of American history is one of overcoming immense odds. It's true. Defeating the crown, setting up this fledgling nation, enduring to become the greatest nation that the world has ever seen. That's all true. It's also true that we've had to overcome Democrats throughout history over and over and over again. The story of the Civil War is overcoming Democrats. The story of civil rights is overcoming Democrats. The story that you're living through right now involves overcoming Democrats. So America's story did not begin 60 years ago. It just had another great addition when we once again overcame Democrats. More ahead on The Vince Show.
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1: Okay, 844-484-3872, 844-4-THE-USA. That's the way to join us today from coast to coast. From sea to shining sea, was yesterday's decision cause for heartbreaking despair? Is it cause for giving up entirely? Is it cause for tapping out of the great project we call the United States of America? Or was it a sign that maybe some good days could be ahead? Really, really important. Oh, great having some of our great guests today, John Eastman, Kurt Schlichter, even producer Jim, when we talk to him. He's great, too. Jim, I might get to finally meet you in person. I don't know if people realize this. I'm just kidding. He just looked at me like, what? I've met you. Of course you've met me, dude. I'm just playing. I do the show from Virginia. He produces from Texas, thanks to the magic of modern technology. But there's something interesting going on. The president just announced that we are having a midterm Republican convention September 9 and 10 in Dallas, Texas. The funniest thing, though, is this news comes out last night. I text it to Jim immediately, and Jim's in the Dallas area, and Jim goes, crap, I wanted to travel.
2: Wanted a trip.
1: I'm like, Jim, the president's bringing the show to you. The president is moving all of heaven and earth to make it convenient for producer Jim. And you still aren't grateful. You're still like, I wanted to travel. I wanted to see the world. No, Jim, we are taking the show to you. We'll see. I'm tempted to come and join you in Dallas. Maybe we can do some shows there for the midterm convention. We will see. I think that would be fun. It was like a good convention, a good party, a midterm convention. We got to get a lot of energy going. We do have to stop the left. We can't let John Meacham decorate the Oval Office again. That's not allowed. I'll be back with you tomorrow as we get ready for Independence Day right here on The Vince Show.
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10: We talk a lot here about ultra-processed foods and the many ways in which they can negatively impact your health. They've been linked to weight gain, obesity, type 2 diabetes, cardiovascular disease, even cancer. And now a new study out of UCSF found that high ultra-processed food intake was associated with something called intramuscular fat, which is exactly what it sounds like. That's fat inside your muscles, which can cause them to become weaker. Now, in this particular study, the researchers noticed more wear and tear and pain in people's knees because of weakened thigh muscles. Cutting back on ultra-processed foods isn't easy. The CDC estimates at least half the calories in our diet come from ultra-processed foods. But if you're looking to eat cleaner, cutting out sugar-sweetened beverages, that may be the best number one thing you can do to try and get started. I'm Dr. Sanjay Gupta, helping you live a better life.
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6: We're learning more about what might have led the investigation into Governor Gavin Newsom and his wife. Jason Campagnonia has more.
12: The investigation centers around some audio tapes that came from Democrat insider Alexis Podesta. The California Post is reporting that Podesta wore a wire. Conversations were held during the criminal investigation of Newsom's then chief of staff, Dana Williamson, who took a plea deal for stealing campaign cash from an account that belonged to Javier Becerra. The outlet also says a group of Sacramento insiders were informed that their conversations were recorded.
6: A norovirus outbreak has hit a Ruby Princess cruise ship docked in San Francisco. Sharon Reardon reports.
13: The CDC says 102 of the ship's more than 3,000 passengers and 23 crew members became sick with vomiting and diarrhea during the 20-day voyage. Princess Cruise officials say they responded immediately to limit the outbreak by increasing cleaning and disinfection efforts and isolating sick passengers and crew, among other actions. The cruise began on June 12th and was set to end on Thursday. Officials with the cruise line tell KRON4 the ship will be thoroughly cleaned and disinfected.
6: And the Mother Road, historic U.S. Route 66, is turning 100 years old this year. Oklahoma Route 66 Association President Reese Martin says the road is in its second act ever since it was removed from the U.S. highway system in 1985 and replaced by interstates.
14: By bypassing some of these communities, yes, it was very devastating from an economic standpoint, but it also helped preserve some things. And now that we're in this revitalization era, it has quite a bit of historic integrity that wouldn't exist if it was still

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0: Rising from the heart of the swamp, a beacon of truth is casting its light. 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
1: All right, 844-484-3872, 844 for the USA. That's the way to join us today, from coast to coast, from sea to shining sea. Coming up in the next hour, the inimitable. That's a fun word to say. Kurt Schlichter will be with us. We'll talk to Kurt about that big birthright citizenship decision yesterday and all of the reasons that he's so optimistic. Do you know, Jim, is Kurt usually the source of optimism? I feel like he's kind of the burn it all down guy. So, but no, he's going to be a very cheerful person today.
2: I actually think he's more reasonable on stuff than people give him credit for.
1: He's more reasonable than you realize.
2: He can definitely be the burn it down guy, but on a lot of the legal stuff, he's like really measured.
1: That's true. In fact, you know, the burn it down is usually a reference to our enemies. He's usually bomb them until they exist no more. That's his attitude. But when it comes to the United States of America, he's got a lot of optimism for the fight. So that'll be nice to have him as a voice of reason and optimism joining us in the next hour. Great to talk to him. I'm very excited. The 4th of July, Independence Day, coming up. I feel compelled to say Independence Day. A lot of people

0: say 4th of July, I feel like I just need to remind everybody it is Independence Day. It's kind of like saying Xmas or something instead of Christmas. Like, kind of feels like a cheap imitation of the real deal. It's Independence Day. I've got the bunting up. I've got the American flag up. I'm doing American flag shirts for the rest of the week. Some version of Americana. I usually am anyway. But I'm making a conscious effort as we do our programs each day to have that up. And I'm really looking forward to it. I think, you know, we're going to just do something at the house. Are you doing something at home, Jim? Are you going to have people together? Or are you going somewhere for the 4th?
1: Yeah, we usually have a blowout party at our house for the 4th, but not this year for some reason. I think my wife has partied out, so.
0: She's partied out? So you chose the 250th anniversary to be the year you skip?
1: No, we're not skipping. We're just, we're going to have the neighbors over. I'm probably going to throw stuff on the smoker and we'll do burgers and stuff, and that's what we'll do. And then right in my neighborhood, in walking distance, within minutes, that's where the big fireworks celebration, the whole independence celebration. So you can hear, like, the bands from my backyard. So it's great. It's all right there.
0: Yeah, and the fireworks situation is good in Texas, right? Anyone who wants fireworks can buy them?
1: It's got to be an unincorporated county that you can get them at. But, yeah, you can buy them. You're not supposed to shoot them within city limits.
0: Oh, I see. So there are some rules.
1: Yes, there are some rules.
0: That's annoying. I hate rules. Every year, I haven't done the fireworks thing yet, but I got to go out and buy them. And I always fall for it. I don't know if I really fall for it, but, you know, all the fireworks in Virginia, the way it works is they have these little booths where they sell all the fireworks. And then they tell you it's like you get 7 for 1. They're like acting like you're getting this incredible deal. Like, well, that sounds amazing. And I guarantee that I'm not getting an incredible deal. It's a bit of hocus pocus where I'm definitely getting taken advantage of. But I'm like, 7 for 1, that sounds amazing. And so that'll be the plan this week. I'm going to buy a crap ton.
1: I knew somebody who ran a fireworks stand, and yes, you are absolutely 100% getting
0: ripped off. I'm getting fleeced, right? Okay, just making sure. That's all right. I respect the hustle. I respect the hustle. So I'll be participating in that particular business arrangement at some point later this week. Which I'm very excited about. So while you and I are getting ready for Independence Day, very excited about that, the left is raging about it. They're very upset. It's the 250th anniversary of the country. You'd think it'd be some cause for celebration, but not to them. No, they hate this time of year. They really resent it. They're like kind of the Grinch when it comes to Independence Day. Really, really despise it. And there's no evidence that their heart is going to grow 3 sizes at any point soon. So, for instance.
2: No.
0: So here's a woman who has said a lot of dumb things in public who just did it again. Her name's Mara Gay. She was over on Ms. Now. And she's mad at conservatives that love the country. She's mad at those of us who love the country. And she says that attitude is sick and anti-American. So what? Make it make sense. Listen.
3: See it as a possibility. If he wants to spend $1 billion beating this guy, he could do it.
4: Absolutely.
0: Is it? That's the wrong one?
4: Somebody tweeted.
0: What am I dealing with here? I'm looking for cut 8. Mara Gay says that conservatives that love the country are quite sick and un-American. Oh, here it is. I found it. It's actually labeled cut 7, which is why I was confused. Here we go.
4: As relieved as I was to see the decision yesterday, knowing that we are only one vote potentially away, so that 5-4 split, where only 5 of the justices upheld birthright citizenship based on the 14th Amendment, we are only one vote away, potentially, from having birthright citizenship that was enshrined by the Civil War and by freed slaves and Frederick Douglass and Abraham Lincoln and President Grant. That effort could be overturned.
0: What a liar.
4: And
0: what a liar.
4: I wonder.
0: Wait a second. Hold on. Before I get to the rest of this crap, what a liar. The whole point was to protect exactly that, to protect the world that Frederick Douglass envisioned and longed for, to protect the world that Americans died for, to protect the world that honored black Americans as Americans. This is garbage coming out of her mouth. This idea. This is the typical crap that the left has been serving up, which is to try and sow division based on race in the United States, and then to tell black Americans that somehow it's to their benefit to give up their birthright to foreign invaders. Do you realize how crazy that is? It's super crazy. totally abusive. Lying about it. Why so casually? They're just like, man, this really, really, we were this close to undermining the vision of the 14th Amendment. No, we were this close to upholding the 14th Amendment. That's what's so frustrating. It's funny, on this topic, before I get back to her idiocy, there's a running line in American politics that Democrats wield. When you point out that they are the party of slavery, of racism, of Jim Crow, of cross burnings, of the KKK, when you point these things out, standing in schoolhouse doors, they do this, they'll give you this line about, well, the party's switched, they'll say. They'll say, actually, now it's the Republicans, the Democrats were the racist party insofar as we acknowledge it. Now it's the Republicans who are the racist party. So, well, hold on a second. How is it switched? Which party is judging people on the basis of race right now? Which party is doing that? Which party is trying to draw congressional districts on the basis of skin color? Which party is doing that? Which party is making racist assumptions about voters on the basis of their skin color? Which party is doing that? Which party has codified into our institutions that some races get advantages and other races need to be held back? Which party is doing that exactly? All of everything I just described, those are the Democrats. Switched? What are you even talking about? And if there was ever any truth to that, which there's not, but if there was, well, then they surely switched back because Republicans believe in a colorblind meritocracy. Any who doesn't, I don't know, I don't identify with them. Conservatives believe that Americans should be protected and uplifted regardless of their skin color. Yesterday's decision was an abomination in no small part because it betrayed the birthright of black Americans. It betrayed them. The whole point of the 14th Amendment was to protect the descendants of former slaves. That's why we had it. And by extension, every American citizen, the 14th Amendment protects all of us. And boy, this is sinister, this kind of nonsense. And it just gets mouthed on places like Ms. Now.
4: What is next and what you know about the movement on the other side, the conservative movement, which unfortunately, sadly, has been rallying around blood and soil nationalism. Yeah. Which is the idea that's, I think, quite sick and very anti-American,
2: yeah.
4: That, you know, we are a nation that is just ethnically white, yeah. And everybody else doesn't get to be an American. I mean, yeah. What is next for them, and yeah. What is their strategy? Because so, I think Americans should know.
0: Listen to the poison. Listen to the poison. And reject it wholeheartedly. Nobody says that. Clarence Thomas wrote the dissent. Does this make its way to the airwaves? Do they tell anybody about this? It's, wow. Wow, Jim, that's poison. And it gets to a fundamental element of the left, which is that they do preach contempt for the country. You're not allowed to love it. You have to resent it. That's one of the foundational messages of the American left. And it's the animating feature of all of their analysis. Let's see, how can we hate on the country today? And they're constantly trying to browbeat Americans into thinking that they don't have anything worth defending. The borders are not worth defending. The people aren't worth defending. They're not worth protecting. This is why I've talked before about this idea that America is a nation of immigrants. That's nonsense. America is a nation of Americans. It's not a nation of immigrants. That phrasing, that propaganda is meant to make you have a degree of self-loathing, to make you think that our greatness comes from outside of our country. That really, isn't that the message? That our greatness comes from outside of our nation's borders, not within them. And one of the great things now, I would say, about this current moment is the extent to which it's so easy to recognize this. You know, there was a time where I think a lot of people were kind of lulled into believing some of this because it played on your decency, right? One of the specialties of the left that they had honed for a long time was exploiting the fundamental decency of American citizens, just speaking to you in the language that you basically understood, which is your moral side, your decency. But when they would talk to you, they would use the language of decency, but what they're really trying to get you to do is to betray your family, your town, your state, your country. And they do it in every venue. I mean, think about abortion. They call it, they dress it up as some sort of virtue to kill a child. And then call you a bad person if you oppose killing children. And when I use language like this, it's very easy to understand what's actually going on because I'm just telling you the truth of it. But that's why they don't use language like that. They conceal it. It's a woman's right to choose. And her body, her choice. And there's all sorts of little deceits and concealments that are built into the language that are meant to play off of your fundamental decency. And again, one of the great things about where we are right now as a country, we're not falling for it anymore. We're not. We're standing up for what's true, and we're standing up for the people we love, and we're standing up for this great country's history. More ahead on The Vince Show.
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19: The president of the United States is headed west today. He's in
8: Medora, North Dakota right now for the opening of the Theodore Roosevelt Presidential Library, a great museum that they're just getting opened there. The 26th president of the United States, Teddy Roosevelt, an historic figure, a legendary figure. Man, what a wild man Teddy Roosevelt was. Loved going out west. You know, Teddy Roosevelt, from a young age, he had all sorts of health maladies, and his family, in order to help him, you know, breathe and live, they would take him up into the mountains and let him get into the fresh air, and it would be rejuvenating, totally rejuvenating. He developed this intense love of the outdoors and animals and birds and the flora and the fauna. And he would go west, as he did, and spend some time in what was then referred to as the Dakota Territory in the late 1800s. And so it makes a lot of sense that they would have a site there in North Dakota to honor his time there. And the president of the United States now is visiting the region. There are a lot of people make comparisons between President Trump and Teddy Roosevelt, certainly because of their big positive vision for the country and its greatness. That's definitely true in the case of both men. The ability to use the power of the presidency to do great things for the country. President Trump is definitely attempting to do that over the course of these two great terms in office. Certainly, one thing I dwell upon frequently is the fact that both men have survived assassination attempts. Both men have been wounded in assassination attempts and reacted to those attacks like men. Both of them. Teddy Roosevelt giving a speech immediately after being shot in the chest and talking about the weak and vicious minds that would take up arms against him because of his lying political opponents. President Trump standing up there after being shot in the ear in Butler, Pennsylvania, telling the bewildered crowd not to run, but to fight, fight, fight. And then going on, of course, to winning that presidency. So I think it's very fitting that the president would be a part of this. He's doing that. I see in some of the coverage that he's also he's boarding this train. They have it built up like an old, train campaign from a century ago, where people would board trains. The president would board a train. Teddy Roosevelt would do this, board a train, ride it, big American flags, an American flag bunting adorning it, people cheering as the president would come by through their town along the train tracks. Very, very cool to see as the president honors the country. Last I checked, Jim, I believe he's doing Mount Rushmore this week as well. At the end of the week, they're going to do a big fireworks show there, the 250th anniversary of the country. And the president will be in Washington, D.C., naturally on Saturday, for the big festivities as we have the largest fireworks show in world history. World history, which will be very exciting. The president has actually stepped off of the Freedom 250 train and is shaking hands with the crowd now in North Dakota as he walks into that Teddy Roosevelt Library, where he's expected to make remarks there. So we'll keep our ear on that. But it's a fun week. It's a fun week. And the Great American State Fair continues in Washington, D.C. Lots of Americans coming to visit to check out each of the state locations, or at least the states that actually put up displays. A bunch of Democrat states refuse to because they're insane. But it's great to see so many people doing that, and lots of music acts performing all week long, all a part of these big festivities. And then one more note for you that while I'm thinking about it, the president did announce this week that reflecting pool, which the left damaged, he said for now they're going to keep the water in it as it exists because they don't want to mess with it anymore. That they want to fix the thing up, but they're going to leave it as it is at the moment, so that it looks great for the 4th of July, for Independence Day. You'll see the fireworks reflecting off of it. But after the Independence Day festivities, the plan is to drain it and fix it. So we've got more work to do. So the president is thinking.
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1: KABC. A Los Angeles County man has pleaded guilty to sending a false ransom note connected to the Nancy Guthrie case. While the FBI announced Wednesday that while some ransom notes connected to the Guthrie's disappearance were fake, others are being investigated. Colella will be sentenced September 10th. Authorities are still looking for the mother of Today Show host Savannah Guthrie 5 months after she was reported missing from her southern Arizona home. A new report says OpenAI is in talks to give the Trump administration a 5% stake in the company. The Financial Times says other American AI firms might also give the White House part of their companies. A 5% stake in OpenAI would be worth over $42 billion. And California now has an official Bruce Lee Day. A bill designating May 17th as Bruce Lee Day in the Golden State was signed into law on Tuesday by Democratic Governor Gavin Newsom. The tribute is meant to honor the icon's impact on film, culture, and Chinese-American history. That's the latest. I'm John Fink.
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4: We've got a stall in Anaheim Hills, 91 freeway westbound at Lakeview. The two left lanes are blocked. You're going to be jammed back from Imperial Highway. In the City of Industry, crash there, 60 westbound before the 605. Traffic stopped from 7th Avenue because of that. And in Silver Lake, 5 Freeway, southbound before Glendale Boulevard, we had a stall on lanes. Looks like that has cleared.
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1: America 250, celebrating 250 years of the greatest nation on the planet. June 28th, 1778. Mary Ludwig Hayes of Pennsylvania, better known to her friends as Molly, joined her husband John to fight the British. She spent her time cooking and washing, but on that day, as her husband manning a cannon at Monmouth on an afternoon when the temperature soared close to 100 degrees and soldiers were dropping from heat and exhaustion, Molly grabbed an artillery bucket and carried water from a cool spring for the troops to drink and cool themselves. According to the legend, the grateful men cheered her.
2: Look, there is Molly with her pitcher.
1: And when her husband fell wounded beside his cannon, she seized the rammer staff and worked the rest of the day loading the gun under heavy fire. The next day, she met with General George Washington, who bestowed upon her a warrant as a non-commissioned officer in return for bravery in battle. This has been America 250. Happy birthday, America.
3: Happy birthday, America. Find yourself a woman like Molly Pitcher. Man, what a great story. What a great story. What a great country we live in. And thanks again to producer Jim for helping us put together some look backs at these great moments in American history. Just imagine a woman out on the battlefield helping with the cannons. A lot of people put a lot of love and a lot of fight into giving us the country we have now. And it'd be good for us to preserve it for at least the next 250 years. I think that would be decent of us to do. Very, very decent. You know, it's funny. Why is love of America like a partisan thing? How did that happen exactly? There's a piece in Politico today that the Democrats are uncomfortable with the success of the World Cup. What? What's that? They don't like soccer? Is that the problem? No, they're uncomfortable that it's going well. Politico's got a piece. It says Democrats grapple uncomfortably with World Cup success. The triumph of the World Cup's first 2 weeks, boosting the United States' global reputation with sold-out stadiums and few logistical complications, has forced Democrats, who had criticized President Donald Trump's role in preparations, to grudgingly reconsider. So they're upset that we look good. That's what they're upset about. They're upset their propaganda didn't work. That the world has a positive opinion of the United States and our ability to conduct a major event. You think that there are people who decided not to come to the United States, not to pay the extraordinary airfare? Do you think there are people who decided to skip the World Cup because they had become convinced of the left's lies that ICE amounted to Nazi patrols, and that when they would arrive here, that they would be tormented by this police state? You think there's anybody who is dissuaded from coming to America on the basis of these lies?
4: Yes!
3: Yeah, I do too. I do too. I think, you know, because these Democrats, they just keep repeating these lies over and over. And what do they say about the lies? They get halfway around the world before the truth can get its pants on? I think that happens quite a bit. But it's good to see people enjoying themselves here in the United States of America, seeing these great games and these sold out stadiums. Everything's very efficient and tidy and clean, and it's been great. And Democrats are upset about it. They're upset that it's going well. Quote, I think that there was a little bit of like liberal wish casting that this would maybe be a disaster to sort of stick it to Trump, said Rob Flaherty, the digital Democrat strategist and soccer fan who attended the U.S. group stage match with Australia. Quote, it hasn't yet been, meaning a disaster that they can stick to Trump. Before the tournament, attitudes about the World Cup were polarizing like so much else along partisan lines, with Democrats confronting FIFA and the Trump administration over high ticket prices, shortfalls in public funding, and the government's posture to foreign visitors. As the tournament approached, local officials in areas hosting matches, including New York City Mayor Zoran the Commie Mamdani and New Jersey Governor Mikey Sherrill, turned from critics to now cheerleaders. Now a prominent congressional Democrat is going even farther, praising the United States' handling of tournament logistics. if not giving the Trump administration explicit credit by name. This week, Congressman Brendan Boyle, a Philadelphia Democrat active in foreign policy issues, called it a remarkable success and vowed to do everything I can to get the World Cup back here as soon as possible. Isn't it amazing? Just like the idea that you would be upset that the World Cup is going well in the United States of America. Well, it does go a long way towards explaining why they've been vandalizing the reflecting pool, doesn't it? It's like the president is making things nice and attractive. Things are running well. Big events are going off without a hitch. We had a UFC fight. The left was rooting against that. They were really hoping that whole stage collapsed. They were hoping the octagon collapsed in on itself during the fight. That would have been the best possible outcome for the left. Oh, that's great. Look at Trump embarrassed as the scaffolding is falling on everyone. That's what they wanted. And it didn't happen. In fact, the UFC fight ended up being not only a human success, but it was a success of nature, too, wasn't it? It was almost like the Lord above was like, okay, you can have nice weather tonight. You remember that? In Washington that night when they were going to have that UFC fight, there were all sorts of storm warnings. There was concern that this thing was going to be straight up rained out. No, there was the weather pattern kind of miraculously split to either side of Washington and ended up being a wonderful night for a big fight right there on the South Lawn. And what has happened since then? Well, the UFC has been cleaning things up and resodding the grass and making it all nice. Have you noticed that they're not complaining about that fight anymore? They're not even talking about it anymore. It's because it went great. It went great. Oh, shucks. I was hoping it would go poorly. But because there's not a big security perimeter, or there hadn't been up until they started vandalizing it, around the reflecting pool, well, the left gets a hold of it and they start screwing up something attractive, something wonderful. And so now the president has to clean up that mess. Just imagine that being your entire personality. I hope Trump fails. And if he doesn't, I got to figure out a way to make it seem like he did. Do you have a job? Is there anything else going on in your life that you might want to concentrate on? You know, how's your health? You getting enough? You eating healthy? You getting out? You doing a little cardio? Why are you so singularly obsessed with hurting Donald Trump? Why is that your big focus? Did you have bills to pay? How do you keep the lights on in your house exactly when you're spending all of your time attacking Trump? Is that a money-making enterprise for you? What exactly is going on here? Have you called your parents lately? Have you worked out whatever conflict you have with them? It kind of feels like there's something going on here. There's a deeper problem. There are literally people attacking a reflecting pool, which seems like a feckless endeavor, doesn't it? I remember, I don't know, do you ever do this, Jim? You ever go to the beach? And when we were kids, we would go to the beach and a big wave would be coming in. And as a kid, you know, you envision yourself as like a superhero. I don't know if little girls do this, but little boys do. You're like, superhero, here comes a wave. And you punch a wave. The wave, you ever punch a wave? It's fun to punch a wave. It's a nice, especially if it's like clear water. It's not too choppy. You can punch a clear wave right in the face. Guess what it does to the ocean? Nothing. Nothing. That punch is not taking the ocean down. And you get these idiots who are like, I'm going to attack the reflecting pool. You know, the only people who are hurt by it are taxpayers. And if you are a taxpayer and you're not just a leech on the system, and some of you are, if you are a taxpayer, your dumb rear end, I'll put it that way, have to pay to fix this thing. We've got to put more taxpayer money that came out of your paycheck into the vandalism that you just committed. You dummy. It's so stupid. It is so stupid. Yeah. Anyway, Democrats are upset that the FIFA World Cup is going well. I'm thrilled. I love that it's going well. And I love that the president had a lot of success here. And also, he'll be at the left is going to hate this. He'll be at that final ceremony for the awarding of the World Cup, the actual World Cup. He's going to be there, they announce. And the left is going to be furious about this. They hate it so much. And actually, you know, the lies that they've told about the country that they were hoping would take hold internationally. Oh, we treat immigrants so poorly and blah, blah, blah. Like, nobody's believing any of your crap. Internationally, people don't believe Democrats' crap anymore. They see how well the World Cup is going. And domestically, support for the president and for the border wall, do you know how much it's grown? It's grown a lot since the first term. Remember, when President Trump ran the first time, the left, they blanketed all of their media outlets with allegations of bigotry for wanting a sovereign country. And there's some meaningful percentage of voters who kind of bought into it. They're like, oh, a border wall is a racist. Remember the in 2016, the first administration, 2017 to 2021. Remember the expression the left would use? Build bridges, not walls. Build bridges, not walls. They made it. They tried to turn it toxic. They tried to turn the idea that you would have sovereign territory, that you would protect your country. They wanted it to be a toxic concept. But and some Americans believed it. Now it's changing. Listen to Harry Enten. He's the numbers enthusiast over at CNN, explaining how much more Americans love Trump protecting our border now.
4: There is a difference on the approach, right, from term one to term two. During the first term, all the talk really was centered around building a border wall, right? Yeah. And where's the conversation around that now?
5: Yeah, okay. When it comes to extending the border wall, it was used to be quite unpopular. But now, if you look at the latest data, take a look at here. Net support for extending the border wall on the U.S.-Mexico border. Look at this. In term number one, in 2019, the net support, more people opposed it than supported it. 7 points more opposed it than supported it back in 2019. But look at where we were by 2025. Look at that. There was actually net support for a border wall, at least extending the border wall along the U.S.-Mexico border. So what we're seeing is, versus term number one, there are more hawkish views in the electorate when it comes to border security in particular.
3: How about less delusional views, hawkish views? How about normal views? How about sanity is prevailing among the electorate? A 14-point advantage for border security. It's like, and it should be bigger than that. But what a shift. You go from minus 7 to plus 14. What is that? Let's do some quick, simple math. It's a plus 21-point shift in the direction of border security. Now, how did the American public arrive at this conclusion? What led them to such a dramatic shift in opinion? What could it have possibly been? Let's see. Oh, it was the Biden administration. It was Biden. You know, it's funny. You know, President Trump, the first time, he was elected as a denunciation of the Obama agenda. Right. Everybody knows that, right? That everybody was tired of establishment Washington. They were sick to death of 8 years of Obama. They were sick of the betrayals. And they said, I'm sending in somebody into Washington who can be a wrecking ball to this establishment that screwed us over so many times. So we sent Trump. We sent Trump to do that. And then Biden is granted the office, and he kicks our borders wide open, imports people by the tens of millions, and President Trump is elected yet again as a denunciation of the Obama-Biden agenda, a full-throated, too-big-to-rig, every swing state, popular vote victory, denunciation of the Obama-Biden agenda. And Americans had huge measures that had affected their lives directly. How am I doing economically? And how was I doing under Trump? How are we doing internally as a country? And how are we doing under Trump? And the answer to that is really clear. People hated the betrayal of our open border. And they were very grateful to get President Trump in office so he could secure it, which he has done. In fact, he's been so successful at it. The left doesn't even really have you noticed, Jim? Like, they don't really cook up scandals about the actual border anymore. Instead, they're inventing new things like he's deporting Americans. But they actually have stopped almost entirely, with the exception of like a Harry Enten numbers enthusiast segment. And it's the numbers. They're just too enticing. He can't stay away. But it's, with the exception of a segment like this, they almost never talk about the border anymore. They act like it doesn't even matter. They spent 4 years catastrophizing about the border, saying it was so bigoted that we'd want one. And now they barely have a word to say about it because it's secure. More ahead on The Vince Show.
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1: We're not trying to politicize this. 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

0: America from The Vince Show. America 250, celebrating 250 years of the greatest nation on the planet. July 2nd, 1776. As George Washington was being surrounded by British troops in New York, requesting reinforcements from the Continental Congress.
1: Dispatch number 1209 to the Honorable Congress, John Hancock, President. Dear Sir, I can now report with some certainty that the eve of battle is near at hand. Toward this end, I have ordered the evacuation of Manhattan and directed our defenses to take up stronger positions on the Brooklyn Heights. At the present time, my forces consist entirely of Hazlitt's Delaware Militia and Smallwood's Marylanders, a total of 5,000 troops to stand against 25,000 of the enemy.
0: The Congress was about to vote on the resolution by Richard Henry Lee that said
2: that these colonies are, and of a right ought to be, free and independent states, and that all political connection between them and the country of Great Britain is, and of a right ought to be, totally dissolved.
0: The Congress had been deadlocked, but after the arrival from Caesar Rodney of Delaware, who rode horseback through a thunderstorm all night, who was suffering from cancer of the face and breathing difficulties, arrived just before the voting began. Eventually, the resolution passes with 12 colonies voting yay and New York abstaining. Debate began on the Declaration of Independence written by Thomas Jefferson. On July 4th, the Declaration was adopted and signed by the President of Congress, John Hancock, in a famously large signature.
3: So Fat George in London can read it without his glasses.
0: These 3 days in Philadelphia gave birth to the greatest nation on the planet and changed the world for the better forever. This has been America 250. Happy birthday, America.
4: What a great country. What a great country. What a great opportunity to look back. 250 years. It seems so long ago, but we are a young country, and we continue to soldier on. Thank you to producer Jim for all of these little vignettes, looking back at how this country was put together, some of these great historic moments as we've taken you through the year this year. Face cancer, Jim. Imagine. Cancer of the face, and in spite of all of that, more adversity. Still overcoming it and pursuing to start a brand new country, severing ties with the Brits and getting these colonies underway as free and independent states. You love to see it. You just love to see it. 250 years later. Very cool. Very, very cool. I hope you have an incredible Independence Day weekend. And if you can, you know, pause with your family, especially with the young ones, and let them know how great this inheritance is. Really drive that point home, because they're going to carry this country into the future. And I have all the faith in the world that we can fight for another 250 years. I really do. As always, God bless you. Thank you for being here. We'll have a great best of for you tomorrow here on The Vince Show. And I'll be back with you Monday. We've got a lot to work on. We'll do it together. But take a break this weekend. Love your country.
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11: A report says the FBI had a mole inside the political circle of California Governor Gavin Newsom as far back as 2024. The California Post reports Democratic insider and lobbyist Alexis Podesta wore an FBI wire as part of a criminal probe that took down Newsom's former chief of staff, Dana Williamson, pleaded guilty to federal fraud and tax charges in May. Newsom and his wife are currently facing a Justice Department investigation that's reportedly focused on Jennifer Siebel Newsom's tax filings and the operations of her nonprofit organizations. The Democrat running for California's top school job is reacting to state lawmakers taking what they call a major step to reform education. The legislature approved a bill to minimize the elected position of state school superintendent and his or her power over the California Department of Education. And candidate Richard Barrera from San Diego says he's disappointed.
12: Voters want an independent elected official who's focused only on education, and they don't want to be dependent on people who are appointed by a governor.
11: The Republican seeking the position is Sonia Shaw from Chino Hills. She says the changes are an unprecedented, unconstitutional power grab that strips parents of their voice. The reform takes place at the beginning of the year. And San Francisco expects large crowds for this year's 4th of July. Fireworks will be set off from the Golden Gate Bridge for America's 250th birthday. It's only the third time ever for fireworks off the bridge. Officials urge visitors to use public transit, walk, or bike since many streets near viewing areas will be closed. The Golden Gate Bridge will be closed to all traffic from 9 to 10 tomorrow night for the show. Those are the headlines. I'm Sharon Reardon.
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10: John, California Attorney General Rob Bonta has a message to the federal government. You can look for fraud all you want, but I've been cracking down on it way before you thought it was a thing. And Rob Bonta said it the most Bonta way possible.
11: While President Trump and his loyal followers like to point fingers at Democratic-led states like California, while they bandy about the phrase waste, fraud, and abuse as a political talking point to whip up confusion and sow distrust in government institutions, the California Department of Justice has been here doing the work, head down, sleeves rolled up, tackling fraud.
12: He is just the absolute worst.
10: He's always got his head down and his sleeves are always rolled up.
12: Maybe that's what was on the video the dongs have on him.
11: Every type of leadership is about meeting the moment and rising to the occasion. And this is what's required. And so we're stepping up and getting it done.
12: And just for the record, it was his buddy, Gavin Newsom, the one that appointed him, who vetoed legislation that would audit the money that we're spending on the homeless.
10: Yep.
12: So if he's claiming that he's spending all of his time working on finding waste, fraud, and abuse, wouldn't that be a good place to start, an honest audit?
11: We're focused on the work. We are sleeves rolled up, heads down, arms extended in partnership, arms locked together to collaborate, to deliver.
12: And Randy, that leads us to our topic today.
10: Yes. See, the state of California is pretty bad at following its own recommendations from its own auditors. In fact, 75% of state audits went without any changes to state law or state regulations. And there's one person in California looking into this and making the state look like a total joke. And that is CBS Sacramento, CBS California investigative reporter Julie Watts, who is back with part 2 of her series on the state of California ignoring its own audits, which could have prevented things like the nearly $30 billion in EDD money that went out the window during the lockdowns.
12: Good for her.
10: For more, here is CBS News in Sacramento and Julie Watts.
13: In an era where politics feels deeply partisan, it's rare to find an issue that crosses the aisle, let alone one that crosses both the Assembly and the Senate, and that has lawmakers agreeing they need to hold themselves accountable.
14: Yeah, look, I mean, we're all Californians, so I think
10: I guess all the lawmakers watched her report.
12: Well, how can you watch that and not walk away and say, okay, everything in the state is corrupt from top to bottom?
10: Well, and it also is an indictment of term limits, because so many people in the Assembly

0: And the state Senate just got there. They don't even know who these people are. They don't even know that the audits exist. And as you'll find out, there's a specific reason all the members of the legislature don't know these audits exist anymore. And it has to do with Gavin Newsom.
1: I'll tell you this, too. They are so clueless, they don't even know that Frank Fats is the place to eat and drink at when you're in Sacramento.
2: Yeah, look, I mean, we're all Californians. So I think Republicans and Democrats will see eye to eye on trying to get to the bottom of a lot of this stuff.
3: Assembly member John Harabedian.
4: It's nonpartisan. It's not even bipartisan. It's nonpartisan.
3: And State Senate Minority Leader Brian Jones.
4: When the auditor takes that issue up, they come at this with no bias.
3: Are just two of the lawmakers responding to our investigation into California's unfinished business.
5: Government waste, fraud, public safety concerns.
3: From public health to wildfires to billions lost to fraud and abuse.
6: News reports indicated
3: for years. Lawmakers have commissioned state audits, Californians have paid, and the auditor told lawmakers what needs to change.
5: Your lawmakers failed to act on 3 out of 4 recommendations.
0: 75% of all state audits in the last few decades, the state did nothing about the recommendations.
1: And here's the reason why. If money is being stolen, yeah, everyone's against that in theory, unless it's your people stealing the money. And if it's your people stealing the money, from your point of view, you go, well, those are the spoils of victory. We won the election. Of course, we're going to give the contracts to our friends. And of course, we expect nothing in return.
5: And now we're learning why. In addition to the hundreds of recommendations where lawmakers took no action at all, we identified more than 60 audit-related bills that died behind closed doors. Now, these are bills based on audit recommendations that died due to personal disagreements or pressure from powerful lobbyists.
0: That makes sense.
1: Here is what Elon said when he did Doge. Part of the reason that it's hard to stop the waste, the fraud, the abuse is because nothing is on a spreadsheet that says, okay, here's money that goes to waste, fraud, and abuse. It would be easy to eliminate that. What they do is they say, this is an organization that stands for motherhood and apple pie. And if you give them money and the money is not spent on motherhood and apple pie, and someone like Elon Musk finds out about it and goes, okay, we're going to get rid of them. They scream and yell and cry and stomp their feet and say, how in the world can you take money away from motherhood and apple pie? It's not like they just take it on the chin and accept the fact that it's fraud. Look at what got Sheila Kuehl in trouble. It was an organization that was tied to her, where I think she sat on the board or the person who ran it sat on the board of one of her groups. There were some incestuous relationships between her and who was it? Patty Giggins?
0: Yes, Patty Giggins. They had a sexual harassment hotline on the LA Metro that over the course of 5 years got exactly 8 calls. None of them actually led to anything, but it was Sheila Kuehl that would renew this multi-million dollar contract over and over and over again. And John, can you please call her by her real name?
1: Louie Anderson.
7: Sort of, snowflake weepies.
0: That was another Bill Malusion story. And then that one, you remember Villanueva, who was sheriff at the time, was investigating it. They had a raid outside of Sheila Kuehl's home. Sheila Kuehl started kicking and screaming. The investigation went to Bonta's office, where it died.
1: That's right. And remember, there was a dispute over whether or not they could count wrong number phone calls as calls that they fielded on behalf of the people?
0: That's right.
5: In some cases, Democratic leadership quietly killed the bills in the so-called suspense file. In other cases, the bills were gutted and amended, like this one that replaced oversight for community colleges with declaring June Pride Month.
1: Sounds like a fair trade.
0: We really need more oversight in community colleges, considering all of the ghost students, AI bots that are applying and enrolling in community colleges, getting government grants from the state and the federal government, and then taking the test to make it look like they're really there. No. We're not doing that. Let's declare it Pride Month.
1: Think about it, though. Let's say you were able to find all of those phantom people and say, this money should not be going to the California Community College system because it's going for students that don't exist. What do you think the community colleges would do in response? You think they'd say, oh, yeah, I can't believe we let that one slide under the radar? No, They would say, we're going to have to lay off professors. We're going to have to cut classes. We're going to have to limit our access to students. How dare you cut our budget?
0: Well, and that's exactly what probably needs to happen, but nobody's going to make that call. When you have, and this is true from this story, it was when you were on vacation and Dan Noyes did a great piece on it. 30% of all community college applications in California are fake AI bots.
1: So wait a minute. So we have phantom students, and are they students who don't appear in person, but they take the online courses?
0: They're not real people. They are AI bots that are collecting loan and grant money.
1: So wait, so they're scamming the system the same way that the EDD scammer scammed EDD?
0: Yes. But again, why have oversight of that?
5: In other cases, the bills were gutted and amended, like this one that replaced oversight for community colleges with declaring June Pride Month. Governor Newsom went on to veto at least another dozen bills that lawmakers did manage to pass.
0: I wonder how many of those were about oversight on, I don't know, PG&E.
1: Well, just think about that, though. Let's say you supported the initial bill that would audit the community colleges and try to make sure that we're spending money the right way. And then they change it to make it Pride Month, and then you vote against it because you go, wait a minute, this was about making sure that money wasn't being stolen by bots. What would they do in response? They would call you homophobic. They would say that you are biased against gays, lesbians, transgenders, non-binaries, unisex, whatever.
0: I think you got most of them.
1: Wait, what was the last one? No, intersex, excuse me. That's when I think you have the gonads of a male and a female.
5: In some cases, arguing his agencies didn't need additional oversight. In this case, arguing,
0: you know, like the vetoing of the a 100% bipartisan bill, unanimous support in the Assembly and the State Senate to audit the $20 billion of homeless spending, and Gavin vetoes it.
1: Well, go back to a phrase that I use all the time on this program. Don't ask questions if you don't want to hear the answer. That goes when someone says, oh my God, I was driving home from work and I saw the most disgusting thing on the side of the freeway. If you don't want to lose your appetite, don't say, what was it? You know what it could be, and you know what kind of description you could get. So just shut up and change the topic. In this particular case, they don't want to start asking questions as to where the money is going precisely because they don't want to know the answer.
5: In this case, arguing tracking public safety funding would cost too much.
6: We currently have 18 audits.
0: It costs too much money to find out where our money's going, so let's just keep throwing it blindly into a well.
1: That's when they become budget hawks.
6: We currently have 18 audits in progress.
5: Then in 2022, longtime state auditor Elaine Howell retired, and the governor appointed a new state auditor.
8: I look forward to echoing the chair's comments about balanced tone, working with the administration.
5: Who stopped issuing the annual reports outlining recommendations for lawmakers.
0: Listen to that. After Elaine Howell retires, Gavin appoints his own state auditor. And what's the big policy change? They no longer release a report every year to the legislature with all of the audit findings and recommendations for how to fix this state because Gavin knows better.
1: Right, because everything that they would print is information that he doesn't want the legislature to see.
5: Now, many had used those as a sort of menu of potential legislative fixes. The auditor's office tells us it stopped issuing those reports to, quote, optimize the use of auditor's resources, and says lawmakers can still go to the website and search for recommendations themselves. But with so many new lawmakers this session, well, some of them don't even know these recommendations exist.
0: Again, term limits was a terrible idea.
1: Well, term limits and having a one-party state, because if there's no one in the minority to crow about this, and to plant stories in the news media, and to make this a public embarrassment for the majority party, they get away with it.
2: 3 out of 4 is ridiculous that that's not being addressed. But I think that there is a great opportunity with a new class in the legislature, a new governor, to really tackle these.
0: Yeah, they're not going to be tackling it this year with the existing governor.
1: No, of course not. He's running for president and doesn't want anything negative about his time in California out there.
2: To really, you know, tackle these things head on.
5: So CBS News California is picking up where the former auditor left off, rebuilding the legislative roadmap of recommendations to help educate the new class of lawmakers while allowing you to track whether they follow through.
0: By the way, you realize what this means? We now have a de facto state auditor in the name of Julie Watts, one of the best investigative reporters in journalism.
1: And you can't rely on them, because we've seen it with any number of shops here in Los Angeles. We've seen it with shops in other cities. Investigative reporting is very expensive. What you do is you pay these people to conduct these investigations. Investigations that, if they were being conducted by the state, you'd have lots of people with accounting degrees. You'd have lots of people with a lot of government experience, people who know where to look. And this team of people would put together this audit. Well, if you're relying on the news to do it, you're relying on a television reporter and maybe a producer or two. And then they have to file stories on other topics in between. Because if you just allowed them to be investigators, then you would have to pay them to investigate these things for months and months and months when they produce no work. And economically speaking, that doesn't work for a lot of shops. That's why they got rid of those departments. So if that's what you're relying on, more often than not, what's going to happen is the Gavin Newsoms of the world and all of their friends who are benefiting on their proximity to government are going to benefit.
5: And I will tell you, what we've compiled is essentially a menu of what could be fantastic bills that have already been researched
4: right.
5: by the auditor's office.
4: Yeah. And when these reports come back to the legislature, it's our job to take that information and legislate.
5: And I got to tell you, there are billions of dollars that could have been saved and that could still be saved.
2: I'm hoping by the end of this year, we tackle some of it. By the end of next year, we tackle more, and we just keep going. I think we owe it to the people to do that.
5: And we'll be tracking as those promises become law. For CBS News California, I'm Julie Watts.
0: There she is, Julie Watts, in part two of her series, trying to figure out why California has ignored 75% of all the state audits.
1: Don't get your hopes up. Because think about the electorate and go back to that junior college bill, where if you were looking to make sure that they spent the money the right way, at the end of the rainbow, the pot of gold, is you would be called homophobic. And knowing the electorate as it exists, if they dump a ton of money saying you're homophobic because you voted against X bill, guess what? The person who wants the legit audit is probably the one who loses the election. And that's why we have a screwed up government in California.
9: 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Stick around, and after the break, John and Randy might just fix one of those. It's the Fix California Hour replay.
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13: A better life with Dr. Sanjay Gupta.
14: When you need your body to perform, but some of your muscles are having trouble, other muscles can sometimes help compensate. This is a great thing short term, but long term it can lead to serious and even chronic aches and pains. So if you've got nagging stiffness or irritation somewhere, don't push through it. Try to figure out why it's happening and how you can correct it. Strength and conditioning specialist Dana Santis says, performing exercises at a deliberate tempo makes it easier to notice when the wrong muscles are taking over, and also gives the intended muscles a chance to engage before that compensation kicks in. Dana suggests that starting with primary movement patterns such as squatting, hinging, pushing, pulling, rotating, and core can help make compensation easiest to identify and to address. I'm Dr. Sanjay Gupta, helping you live a better life.
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1: Let's go to Al in Napa. 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
29: Hello. Well, I've got something to add to all these students who don't exist. When they sign up or sign on, just like when they go to get a driver's license, they're turned on to the motor voter tradition. And last time I heard from a friend who's on a grand jury over in Solano County, there's about 200,000 voters that also don't exist that got a motor voter request on that request for student loans. So there's a lot of voters out there that nobody knows where they are and nobody knows who they're voting for.
1: That's very true. And you see it happen when jurisdictions get serious about cleaning up the voter rolls. How many people who are on those rolls who moved and no longer live there, who have passed away and are no longer eligible to vote, people who are in prison and can't vote. There are any number of reasons as to why someone should legitimately be taken off the voter rolls. But if you don't clean them up from time to time, they just get loaded with phantom voters, people who you know will not be legally casting a ballot in the next election. Thank you for the call, sir. If you'd like to email the show, you can do so at johnnydontlikeshow@gmail.com. That's johnnydontlikeshow@gmail.com. And Randy, I keep getting emails from people who say they listen to the podcast when they're on the exercise bike or they're on the treadmill, and you can do that too.
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1: 800-222-5222 is a telephone number, 1-800-222-5222. And Randy, you were saying in the last segment that there is something related to the Julie Watts report that we just discussed that occurred when I was on vacation last month.
0: And it's the term ghost students. Now, John, what do you think that would be?
1: Barbara Ferrer when she was an undergraduate.
2: I have no idea.
0: Someone had to have gone to parties with her at UC Santa Cruz, and I want to know what drugs she was taking.
1: Oh, you have a periodic table handy?
2: Yeah.
9: Coming up, John and Randy examine ways to fix our golden state. But first, 5 minutes of prescription drug commercials.
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4: Maria Harriga is one of many Boyle Heights residents protesting Lineage Logistics' 500,000 square foot facility and demanding the owners move it out of her neighborhood. 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And the happiest place on earth is celebrating a magical milestone. Disneyland welcomed its 1 billionth guest at the Anaheim Resort today. A boy from Arizona and his family were selected and took part in a special ceremony on Main Street and received a VIP tour guide for the day. Those are the headlines. I'm Sharon Reardon.
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6: Starting in Orange County, right near John Wayne Airport, 405 northbound past MacArthur Boulevard, a two-vehicle collision cleared from one of the left-hand lanes over to the right shoulder. You're slow on the north 405 through Orange County from Culver Drive to the 55 freeway. Heading toward the Sepulveda Pass, 405 southbound is slow from Burbank Boulevard down to Getty Center Drive. North Long Beach on the 91 eastbound past Downey Avenue, a two-vehicle crash is clearing from the carpool lane. Expect delays.
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13: A better life with Dr. Sanjay Gupta.
14: I'm feeling lucky to have my college-age kids home with me for a few weeks this summer. And one of the things I know we're going to be talking about, AI. I've started to use it more often at the hospital to get fresh takes on patient problems that I'm trying to solve. And for my girls, well, I know that they are navigating college now with these new powerful tools. Something, frankly, that you and I couldn't have even imagined when we were in school. But while it may be tempting to outsource your studying and your work to these large language models, I beg you not to. And that's because AI chatbots tend to reproduce what researchers call weird viewpoints. That's an acronym. Western, educated, industrialized, rich, and democratic. Look, AI isn't going away. And admittedly, it can be a really powerful tool. But you don't want it doing your thinking for you. I'm Dr. Sanjay Gupta, helping you live a better life.
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9: Southern California was built for cars. Poorly. Still, we've been riding shotgun from the start. I'll be riding shotgun underneath the hustle. AM 790 KABC. It's news with a smile. John and Randy, noon to 3 on KABC. John and Randy can fix many things. Your relationship.
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9: Isn't one of them. 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Replay.
0: Here's what ghost students really are. A phenomenon where a major portion of the students applying for community college in California and getting loans and grants, not just from the state, but from the federal government, are not real people. They are AI bots that are stealing that money. But the bots are so sophisticated that some of them are actually taking the online courses and passing the tests, so nobody notices that they're not real.
1: How dumb would you feel if the bot did better than you and you actually read the book?
0: For more, here is ABC7 in the Bay and Dan Noyes.
18: We are losing millions of tax dollars right now to what are known as ghost students, online scammers who enroll in community colleges and get away with financial aid meant for actual students from the Bay Area.
0: Isn't this where oversight would be kind of important?
1: You'd think so.
19: I-Team reporter Dan Noyes is here with the results of a joint investigation with ABC News. Dan?
21: Larry and Kristen, these ghost student scammers mainly come from overseas, and they are a problem throughout California and across the country. They often use artificial intelligence to expand their reach and evade fraud detection controls.
0: Okay, how much of a loan can you get for community college?
1: Well, a lot of people don't finish in 2 years. And even though community college is cheaper than going to a four-year school, if you're there for 6 or 7 years, you can rack up a lot of debt.
21: Admission staff for San Jose's community colleges are stretched thin, trying to catch ghost students who use stolen or fake identities to enroll in classes and obtain financial aid. The online scammers.
0: Boy, the identity thieves, they know how to apply for unemployment and get it. They know how to apply for college loans and get it. They're more efficient in getting money out of the state than the people who really need it.
1: How is it that a bot can fool the state of California? Do they just find ways to fill out the form that make themselves seem sympathetic? Where they, I guess, tell California, I'm not a computer. No, I'm a real person. I'm here illegally. I have 14 children. I'm confined to a wheelchair. And I have HIV.
0: Good for you.
21: The online scammers have had a real impact.
22: So we would have courses where we'd have 50 seats and another 100 plus on a waiting list. And we would find that maybe 6 of those actual enrollees were students.
1: Wait, so the legit people can't have access to the course because the bots are taking up all the space on paper.
0: There are 50 seats in the class. There were 100 people on the waiting list. after they filtered out all the fake bots, turns out there were only 6 real students.
1: This is EDD all over again.
0: Yep.
22: And the rest were fraudulent accounts, ghost students.
21: Dr. Chavez explained she sees the most fraud in asynchronous courses, in which students can work online at their own speed, but also with in-person classes. 58-year-old...
0: Wait, how does the robot take the in-person class?
1: Maybe they bring Vicky the robot from Small Wonder in.
21: 58-year-old Murat Mayer is a business analyst with a PhD. He has no interest in attending community college. But as he started applying for financial aid for his teenage son, he discovered that scammers had stolen both of their identities, signing the father and son up for community college classes across the country.
0: You know, I better check my credit report. I could be going to college right now and don't even know it.
1: Hey, that guy may have 4 PhDs.
0: It's community college.
2: He noticed that there were a lot of activity. There are a lot of applications, loan applications, grant applications. Then we panicked.
21: California Community Colleges confirms.
0: You know what this reminds me of? Do you remember those late night TV infomercials with the guy with the crazy hair that says, call this number and I'll show you how to fill out government grants?
1: Late night TV in the 90s was wild, wasn't it?
0: You call the number and they give you all this information of how to apply for real government money. That's what this is, except now the robots are doing all the hard work. But that's how easy it is to defraud the government.
1: What was more wild in the 1990s? Late night TV, where they did stuff like that, or daytime TV, when Montel Williams had Sylvia Brown on every other Friday, and she told the parents of missing children that their children were raped and killed and then raped again. And then we find out that they were actually still alive.
0: It was a special time.
21: California Community Colleges confirms that in 2024, the most recent data available, 31.4% of all applications to the state's 116 community colleges were fraudulent.
0: That's massive.
1: Yeah, you think, especially when the state's broke.
0: So if you hear Gavin saying that community college enrollment's at an all-time high, how many of those people are real?
1: Well, and then go back to what we learned about the four-year universities where enrollment is way down. We know that enrollment in the K-12 system is way down because they want to close schools and school districts are all having financial problems, at least the big ones are. But then all of a sudden, in between, sandwiched in between the four-year schools and the K-12 schools, enrollment is off the charts in the two-year universities or two-year colleges. Come on.
21: The scammers are sometimes able to navigate the system of enrolling, getting accepted, and applying for financial aid to get away with millions of your tax dollars.
0: What's the first thing we taught AI? How to fill out the FAFSA form.
1: Great.
2: Can you give me an idea?
0: Hey, maybe I should put my taxes into the AI and they can get me a better refund.
1: I'm telling you, it's done wonders for me when I sit down and play 10-hand Ultimate X video poker.
0: You really need to go to a meeting.
2: Can you give me an idea of the amount of money that was actually sent to the bad guys over the past, say, 3, 4, or 5 years?
22: Right. Without providing you an actual amount, I can tell you that it is in the millions. So they were able to fraud the system of millions of dollars. And those millions of dollars would have gone directly to our students in financial aid resources.
21: The total loss.
0: But apparently nobody seems to care because the money's going out. It doesn't matter that it's not going out to real people. It's going to computers in Cambodia.
1: Well, and from the point of view of the college, who cares? Because the money's still going to the college. I guess that's fewer papers to grade for the professors. It's fewer parking spaces that are occupied by the students. The phantom students who aren't there, they don't need other services from that particular college. So it's not like they're a drain on your system. From their point of view, it's working out just fine.
0: You know, this is incredibly unethical, but we should create some AI bots that all they do is listen to our stream.
1: I'm sure there are people who do that. There are some podcasts I've never heard of, and they make claims as to how many people are listening to them. And you scratch your head and you go, there's no way that can be true. Remember when Elon bought Twitter and he decided that he would get rid of all the bots? and we saw certain individuals, certain influencers who had millions and millions of followers suddenly have a fraction of that number overnight.
0: Yeah, because they were all bought and they were all fake.
1: Yes.
21: The total loss to financial aid fraud in 2024, according to California Community Colleges, about $3 million in state funding and $10 million in federal funding. The Department of Education reports the federal government has lost more than $350 million to ghost student scams over the past 5 years.
0: That's a lot of money.
1: Yeah, no kidding.
21: Now the DOE's Inspector General has launched some 200 investigations coast to coast.
3: As you're stealing identities, these loans are not being repaid. They're being assigned to people. They don't even know they have a debt with the U.S. Department of Education. Or you get some letter from the department or the servicer or the Internal Revenue Service that says you owe the Department of Education money for something you don't even know about.
0: And those student loan debt collectors, they never give up, because when you get a student loan, unlike credit card debt, it stays with you and your family forever, even if your identity was stolen and you didn't apply to go to school.
1: I don't even know how you would go about getting yourself out of this mess. Just imagine, one day I get a call and they go, okay, you owe some community college in Massachusetts $25,000 because you've been enrolled there for the last 8 years. And I go, first of all, I don't even live in Massachusetts. Second of all, I already have a master's degree. Why would I be there? Third of all, who the hell are you?
21: Community colleges are fighting back, hiring consultants such as Maurice Simpkins. The former NFL linebacker and his wife run a software security firm that's now screening students as they apply to more than 150 schools nationwide.
4: That's essentially the way
0: You know, how is it that every simple little website, when you're just filling out a form to play online trivia or you're uploading a picture to a website, it has to do that, hey, click this button and play this game and show me where the motorcycles are to confirm you're a human? How do we not have that when you're applying for government money?
1: And how about this? We're the home to Silicon Valley. We have some of the smartest minds on planet Earth in our state. Why is it that we get scammed right and left from all of these online scammers like we're some sort of bored little old lady talking to a telemarketer?
4: That's essentially the way I like to look at it. From a football term, it's an offensive line.
21: Simpkins says they found digital footprints from criminal rings around the world.
4: Bangladesh, Pakistan, Nigeria. Most recently, we've been seeing some Russian data where
0: There's whole portions of economies from countries all around the world that their biggest driver of income, and I think this actually is true in Cambodia, is scamming the United States.
1: Oh, I've been told that there are buildings that have what look like call centers. Like you would see a call center in the United States, and it's people just sitting there with headsets on, trying to scam institutions and individuals in the United States.
4: I mean, it's actually coming in Russian characters in some instances.
21: California community colleges are deploying machine learning that recognizes false applications.
0: Wait, so now we're fighting AI with AI?
1: This is getting very difficult to follow.
0: I mean, I guess you can't even do a phone verify because now the AI can fake a voice. They probably are. How many loans did we give out to the Queen of England?
1: The Queen of England is a regular on this program.
21: Multi-factor authentication that includes selfies or live video. Resistance to
0: bots. Oh, yeah. When I tried to create a new YouTube account, that's what Google did to me. I had to take a selfie, and when it says raise your head up, I had to raise my head up. It had me do that for 15 minutes.
1: No kidding.
0: But if you want to get a government grant for a school, we don't need to worry about that.
1: No, that's the honor system.
21: Resistance to bots and automated script attacks. They are also counting on professors to catch a name on their roster who never appears in class. Chancellor Jaidez tells me these efforts have vastly reduced the number of ghost students who get through.
22: It's still happening, so we still remain diligent. You know, we want to make sure that we're serving actual students. We're providing financial aid resources to actual students, not losing those resources to ghost students, to the criminal activity. It still happens, and that's why we remain diligent.
0: I think it's still going to happen.
1: There's got to be certain clues that someone is not legit that exist. For example, when I ever send anything shady through the mail, I never put my return address on there. You know what I do?
0: What's that?
1: I write Barbara Ferrer, and then the address is 666 Diablo Lane.
5: Yeah.
1: I just did that this week.
0: Are you getting sirened in New York right now?
1: Well, they just elected a socialist mayor, too.
6: I spoke with one professor who told me the scammers will sometimes answer an email, even complete a classroom assignment, just to keep the financial aid money flowing. And once they get that money, they disappear.
0: So when you have online-only classes, and there are a lot of community colleges where a lot of it is online, that's the selling point, is you don't even have to go to this dumpy little building. You can take all the classes online. So what do you do then if the AI bot that not only applied for the money is taking the classes and passing the tests?
1: No, I don't know what's going to happen with online learning in the future, but it's going to be disastrous for these institutions. Because part of what you're paying for when you go to an expensive university is the experience of living there, being on campus, being around people with a similar pedigree. So your social network when you graduate can be an influential one. Well, if you're taking a class online and you're just sitting in your dorm or you're sitting in an apartment and you're not interacting with the other students and you're not benefiting from everything you would benefit from if you were physically there, why are you paying a fortune to USC or to Harvard when you could be taking that class from someplace else for a fraction of the price? And then here's the other thing. If you can learn on your computer by watching videos and listening to experts talk about subjects, why do you even need to take the classes? Can't you just teach yourself what you need to know on YouTube?
0: Well, the problem with YouTube is, yes, there are a lot of experts, but there's also a lot of people talking out of their you-know-what that don't know anything, myself included.
1: But I'm telling you, I went to school to study a lot of this stuff, and I learned a fair amount. I read the books. I listened to the lectures. But you can't be a jack of all trades. If you're a history professor and your specialty is, oh, I don't know, some slice of the Civil War, but you're teaching about American history from, I don't know, the Civil War on, there are people who are experts on every little chapter in the saga. And you can watch those videos and listen to what happened from someone who knows more than anyone else on planet Earth. You can't tell me that you would benefit more being in that classroom and hearing from someone who knows a little bit about a lot and a lot about a little, as opposed to just hanging out at home watching YouTube videos from experts on every imaginable subject. What it's going to do is it's going to really change the way education is done. And they really tipped their hand during COVID when they told the world, yeah, there's not that really a big reason for people to be on campus anyway. It's just as good on the computer. Oh yeah, it's just as good on the computer, and that's coming from you? Well, guess what we could do to your budget?
9: If it ain't broke, don't fix it.
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9: So I guess we'll be back after the break with more Fix California Hour Replay.
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34: We talk a lot here about ultra-processed foods and the many ways in which they can negatively impact your health. They've been linked to weight gain, obesity, type 2 diabetes, cardiovascular disease, even cancer. And now a new study out of UCSF found that high ultra-processed food intake was associated with something called intramuscular fat, which is exactly what it sounds like. That's fat inside your muscles, which can cause them to become weaker. Now, in this particular study, the researchers noticed more wear and tear and pain in people's knees because of weakened thigh muscles. Cutting back on ultra-processed foods isn't easy. The CDC estimates at least half the calories in our diet come from ultra-processed foods. But if you're looking to eat cleaner, cutting out sugar-sweetened beverages, that may be the best number one thing you can do to try and get started. I'm Dr. Sanjay Gupta, helping you live a better life.
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9: Helping restore the shine to the once golden state. 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
1: Let's go to Al in Napa. Al, hello.
37: Hello. Well, I've got something to add to all these students who don't exist. When they sign up or sign on, just like when they go to get a driver's license, they're turned on to the motor voter tradition. And last time I heard from a friend who's on a grand jury, in Solano County, there's about 200,000 voters that also don't exist that got a motor voter request on that request for student loans. So there's a lot of voters out there that nobody knows where they are and nobody knows who they're voting for.
1: That's very true. And you see it happen when jurisdictions get serious about cleaning up the voter rolls. How many people who are on those rolls who moved and no longer live there, who have passed away and are no longer eligible to vote, people who are in prison and can't vote. There are any number of reasons as to why someone should legitimately be taken off the voter rolls. But if you don't clean them up from time to time, they just get loaded with phantom voters, people who you know will not be legally casting a ballot in the next election. Thank you for the call, sir.
9: Fixing California won't happen overnight.
0: Oh, come on. That sucks.
9: Luckily, John and Randy will be back at it tomorrow with more real-world workable solutions to make California great again.
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34: If I were to ask you what makes for a good night's sleep, you'd probably say a dark, quiet room, not too many things on your mind. But every night when you go to get some Z's, how often do you really think about the temperature in your bedroom? Temperature may be one of the most underappreciated factors in sleep. That's according to the Senior Vice President of Research and Scientific Affairs at the National Sleep Foundation. We often hear about lights and screens and stress, but even modest changes in temperature and airflow can influence both how quickly you fall asleep and how deeply you stay asleep. Most experts will recommend a room temperature of 60 to 67 degrees Fahrenheit. You might also experiment with your sheets and what you actually wear to bed. Play around a bit and see what improves your sleep. You might be delightfully surprised. I'm Dr. Sanjay Gupta, helping you live a better life.
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7: Here is the news. KABC.
8: A California man has pleaded guilty to sending a false ransom note connected to the Nancy Guthrie case. Mark Mayfield reports.
11: Derek Colella entered the guilty plea Thursday. This after the FBI announced Wednesday that while some ransom notes connected to Guthrie's disappearance were fake, others are being investigated. Colella will be sentenced September the 10th. Authorities are still looking for the mother of Today Show host Savannah Guthrie 5 months after she was reported missing from her southern Arizona home.
8: California Stop the Hate program will get $30 million in the new state budget, far less than advocates asked for. The program fights racial hate and was started during a rise in anti-Asian incidents. Governor Newsom signed the new budget just before the program's old funding was set to end. Advocates for the program claim the reduced funding will mean fewer services. A woman's on the verge of setting a record as she rose from California to Hawaii. More from Jason Nathanson.
12: A sunburnt Kelsey Fendler has been chronicling her historic journey online.
13: Day 43, becoming the first American woman to row solo from California to Hawaii.
12: She says when she started, her goal was to become the fastest woman to ever do it. But now it looks like she'll be the fastest person, beating the men's record by about a week if she lands in Hawaii by tonight as expected. Fendler's been rowing for almost a month and a half, and she'll land in Honolulu a day or two before her 32nd birthday.
13: And I want to say thank you to people that believed in me, because I didn't for a while.
12: I'm Jason Nathanson.
8: And California officials have stopped inspecting and cleaning boats at Lake Oroville and nearby reservoirs for invasive golden mussels. Officials say the program's too expensive and didn't work well, since mussel larvae could still enter from other lakes and rivers that are not taking the same precautionary measures. The state plans to use UV treatment instead, which is cheaper. California is already spending $6 million to fight the golden mussels. Those are the headlines. I'm Sharon Reardon.
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5: Good news in North Long Beach. 91 eastbound past Downey Avenue. An earlier two-vehicle collision cleared from the carpool lane and off the freeway, but you're still backed up from Long Beach Boulevard. Not all that far from there on the westbound side of the 91 Artesia Freeway past Shoemaker Avenue is an accident blocking most lanes. Only the carpool lane is open. You're backed up to Valley View. And a slow ride right now if you're heading to Las Vegas, 15 northbound from the 215 in DeVore up to Cleghorn Fire Road.
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9: What do you know? We have yet again another example of the head of a nonprofit that has to do with homelessness in San Francisco getting charged with embezzlement.
8: Surprise, surprise.
9: For more on this, we go to NBC in the Bay Area.
10: The longtime head of a San Francisco nonprofit is facing 9 charges of embezzlement-related charges here. She's accused of misappropriating more than $2.5 million in public funds.
9: You want to know where all the homeless money goes? A lot more of it than you think goes towards nonsense like this, and it just gets straight up stolen.
8: And when I was on vacation, didn't some guy get handcuffed in Beverly Hills who was supposed to be running one of these groups too?
9: Oh, that did happen when you were on vacation. Yeah, he had a fancy home in Westwood. He had a second home in Greece, was sending his kids to private school, had a Range Rover. All of these things were paid for by the California and the Los Angeles County taxpayer. And by the way, this is great. This guy, he was a Karen Bass vendor for Inside Safe, and he was supposed to be providing 3 meals a day to the homeless inside the motels through his nonprofit called Abundant Blessings. And he ended up figuring out, if I just give them cheap ramen noodles in a microwave, well, I can pocket most of this money and cash in.
8: Yeah, good luck with that sodium, homeless.
10: You may remember Gwendolyn Westbrook from our story that our investigative unit exposed during the pandemic. She ran a city-sponsored trailer encampment at Hunters Point.
9: I am very glad, by the way, and this shows that even though there was so much grift being done during the lockdowns, people are still looking into it.
8: Oh, the amount of fraud that took place when we were spending huge sums of money and no one was minding the store was life-changing for any number of crooked people.
10: She ran a city-sponsored trailer encampment at Hunters Point designed to get homeless people off the streets and limit the exposure and spread of the virus.
8: So she's one of them, too.
9: So she got paid millions of dollars to take the bums that were in tents and put them in trailers, and she stole that money.
8: And mind you, if you ever want to cut any of this money, they will scream bloody murder and say that you were responsible for the homeless problem because you cut their budget.
9: Well, and what are the qualifications to even become a vendor for something like this? It feels like the vetting process for these nonprofits is either ill-equipped or just intentionally corrupt, because it's not just the person getting the check who signed the check.
8: Well, it just also goes to show you, when you have a legit organization, when you have the Midnight Mission, let's say, in downtown Los Angeles, they operate on a shoestring budget compared to some of these groups that get huge grants from the government. And they're happy to talk to you about their results. They're happy to introduce you to individuals whose lives they've changed. You can go down there and walk in and see what's going on with your own two eyes. And then you have all of these other groups that pop up right and left with political connections. They get the contracts and they all live like Ellie Mae Clampett.
10: Westbrook was CEO of Unity Council of Human Services, the district attorney in the...
9: Typically, it comes in the name, too.
10: Westbrook was CEO of Unity Council of Human Services. The district attorney in the city claims...

0: Investigators found more than $1 million in missing funds in Westbrook's bank accounts. They say the rest is still unaccounted for.
1: When you talk about millions of dollars being lost to that effort, that are taxpayer dollars, while every day we sit and deal with people who are still struggling on our streets.
2: I mean, you think about how cities like San Francisco and Los Angeles are in these huge budget deficits. How much money are we literally wasting on fraud?
3: Well, and then when you question them on the results not being there, they say, well, the problem is we're not spending enough. So they want to raise taxes on the taxpayers to give people like this more money.
0: Westbrook did not respond to a request for our comment today.
4: Joining us now with more details is our investigative reporter, Jackson Vanderbecken. And Jackson, why did the DA start looking into this case in the first place?
5: Well, questions.
3: Well, I can tell you what happens here. Whether or not that's going to be the case in this particular situation, I don't know yet. But typically what happens is there's no honor among thieves. And this is why all criminal enterprises eventually go down. Because someone at the top of the food chain decides that they're going to take more than what was allotted to them, and they're going to take it from someone else in the criminal enterprise. Someone feels like they're getting the short end of the stick. They're not getting what they deserve. And so they become bitter and they become angry and they look for revenge. And if they can't find a way to topple the person at the top of the pyramid, what they do is they go to a reporter or they go to the cops and they say, this is what's going on. Go get them. That's how it happens.
5: Well, questions have surrounded this organization for some time. Back in 2009, the United Council for Human Services first raised red flags about their accounting practices. And what happened was is that there was a string of city audits, and they found potential problems that triggered in their minds a potential criminal matter and referred the matter to both the San Francisco prosecutors and the FBI.
4: So we're learning they found about $1 million, but some is unaccounted for.
2: Well, she spent most of it.
3: Yeah, how do you get that money back if that money was spent at the French Laundry and places like that?
2: Or what if you have a massive gambling addiction and it's all in the coffers of some casino floor?
3: That's true.
4: Is unaccounted for, or a lot is still unaccounted for. What do prosecutors say Westbrook allegedly did with this money?
5: Well, we're talking about $1.2 million that wound up in accounts that she had control over. Then there's another $1.4 million that is essentially missing. They don't know what happened to it, but it was all money.
2: No red flags get raised when you're wiring money from a nonprofit to someone's personal account in the terms of seven figures.
3: And just think about this. It's not just organizations like this for the homeless. Right now, we're focusing on them because we're all dealing with people living on the streets and we're spending all this money and we're getting no results. But think about all of the other groups that potentially do the same thing. Groups like the one that Sheila Kuehl was aligned with that were supposed to root out sexual harassment on the MTA. And we found out that was a boondoggle. Think about all the community health clinics in your city, in your community, that look shady as you know what. Think about those schools in Minnesota, the child care centers that have no children that are enrolled in them. Think about all of the fraud that's going on around you with all of these different groups that are politically connected, all of these groups that scream bloody murder whenever their budgets are cut, and they feel like they have you over a barrel. That if you challenge their budgets, if you cut their budgets, then you hate children, you hate the elderly, you hate the homeless, you hate this group or that group. And it is just a way to enrich themselves on taxpayer dollars. Yesterday, I made a remark about, or 2 days ago, when Ken Cuccinelli was on, we were talking about the situation in Mexico. And he said part of their problem down there is the addiction to socialism. If they could just kick the addiction to socialism, they would be prosperous. Yes, that is true. However, what brings socialism on for many governments is corruption. Because when you're corrupt, what you need is you need a constant influx of money. If there's no money, then you can't spread the money around to your cronies. So that means taxes can only go one way. Fees can only go one way. Fines can only go one way. It's got to go up and up and up and up and up, because the longer you stay in power, the more people you have to take care of. That's how it works. And that's how it works in a corrupt place like California. Why are our taxes so much higher than everywhere else? Well, because we have to allow these people to live like they just won the lottery. And you can't take the money away from them, because politically they're bulletproof. And the longer we remain as a one-party state, the more of these groups and these people that you just have to take care of. And then their kids start their splinter organization. And their friends and their coworkers start their splinter organization. And suddenly, you're paying for literally thousands of people, maybe even more than that, to live like kings.
5: That was set aside to help homeless people and wound up in places that they believe it shouldn't have been, spent on things like luxury vehicles, Louis Vuitton luggage.
2: You know, you really got to stay under the radar if you're stealing. It's okay if you're in, well, it's not okay, but, you know, you're less likely to get attention if you go for the Honda Civic instead of the Tesla Cybertruck.
3: Yeah, if you want to live like that, you need to go become California Insurance Commissioner.
5: Luxury vehicles, Louis Vuitton luggage, more than $100,000 in jewelry.
2: This is money, again, that was supposed to help the homeless not get COVID by putting them in trailers.
3: No, this is when you know you're bulletproof and no one can touch your budget.
5: From a store whose two of their owners of that store are on the board for the United Council. So it's...
2: I mean, you look at the raid on Shengi and the Dong family. That was another grift that was connected to homeless spending, because the Dong family put together this idea where they were going to sell reformatted shipping containers to cities like Oakland and San Leandro for $300,000 per unit, when you know it doesn't cost anywhere near that for a shipping container. A shipping container costs a couple thousand dollars. So this is the grift that goes on.
3: And what you end up with also is a bias to make sure that the problem never goes away. Because if the problem goes away, so does your phony baloney organization, and the gravy train is over.
5: It's an interesting dynamic.
4: Now, she allegedly ran this nonprofit and includes that trailer park for unhoused people that she ran during the pandemic. Where is that trailer park still in existence, or what happened to that?
5: No, the trailer park, actually the trailers were sold off to the city of Oakland.
3: Of course.
2: Shengi, did you buy some trailers?
6: That's right. I like that. That was amazing.
3: I love how they're connected to every story involving crime, corruption, and the like.
5: And it is no more there. It was on Pier 94. One of the problems was there was a next door site. It was a crushing of cement and concrete. And that site is no longer occupied. So the dust that was a problem back during the pandemic for these residents, is there no more residents and there's no more dust.
4: Okay. Jackson Vanderbecken, keep us posted on this case. Thank you so much.
2: So there is the latest on yet another CEO of a homeless nonprofit in San Francisco getting busted for embezzling over $1 million.
7: You and California have so much in common. For one, you're both broke. Stick around, and after the break, John and Randy might just fix one of those. It's the Fix California Hour replay.
2: I am a big fan of my Solaire infrared grill. 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It stays so hot that you can cook while paying attention the entire time. You never put the lid down. You have the lid up the entire time, but it gets a perfect char. You get Nice char on the outside, juicy meat on the inside. It does such a great job. So check it out for yourself at besthotgrill.com/Randy.
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3: All right, here he is, the man, the myth, the legend.
1: So Ed Laskos is covering a explosion of graffiti that took place outside of an art gallery, a pop-up art gallery at an old 99-cent store that was supposed to celebrate street art.
3: Who could have seen this one coming?
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2: New tonight, thousands of people showed up for a pop-up art show inside a closed 99-cent only store. But by the end of the night, the surrounding businesses, look, they were vandalized with massive amounts of graffiti. And now the neighbors are demanding answers. Let's go live to Fox 11's Ed Laskos in the Beverly Grove neighborhood with more. Ed.
4: And Marley, you're right. Lots of concern here because of all of that graffiti. Joe, why don't you take us real quick into the story here. Crowded sidewalk. Everybody walking by what has been the focus of all this graffiti. We're talking about the 99-cent only store.
1: They had to close because of inflation.
3: You know, I always thought, Randy, if we ever got out of the radio business, one of the jobs that you and I are qualified to do, we could be price checkers at the 99-cent store.
4: Vacant for a long time, being rented out now for a pop-up art show, showcasing a lot of street art. They had the big event, the sort of the grand opening of it last week, and that brought in big crowds, thousands coming out, and they left behind their own type of art, talking about graffiti through this neighborhood. Neighbors have concerns. Listen.
1: Hey, we're going to have this big gallery celebrating street art. And I'm sure nobody's going to come with their own spray cans and try to contribute.
3: Hide your buildings, hide your cars, hide your children.
4: The writing is on the walls almost everywhere you look here at Fairfax and Wilshire.
5: So everything was tacked, and I would not even say tacked, it was bombed.
3: Isn't that where that fake diner is with the tribute to Bernie Sanders and still up?
1: Yes.
5: I would not even say
1: this is the Miracle Mile. This is a very, very expensive part of town that is now covered in graffiti.
5: I would not even say tacked. It was bombed. And it's scary, too, because it's not only like it attracts so much other people that come to tag and to do vandalism.
4: Picture.
1: It spreads like wildfire. The tagger towers happened pretty quickly as soon as they realized no one was going to clean this up. The 6th Street Bridge gets covered in graffiti every single week, and they clean it up, and it comes right back.
3: Do you see someone just bought the tagger tower?
1: I did. Developer out of the Inland Empire.
4: Picture this, her neighborhood bombed, as she says, by taggers and their graffiti. All this the aftermath of a pop-up art show here at the closed 99-cent only store. It's showcasing street art, and it's been bringing in big crowds, thousands last weekend, who leave.
1: If you wonder who's the kind of person that wants to go see a bunch of street art at a pop-up gallery at a 99-cent store, it's the same kind of people that want to tag up the neighborhood.
3: The down-ass kids.
1: Well, Imelda. Can you tell us about the down-ass kids?
6: The neighborhood kids, the down-ass kids don't like it.
4: Who leave behind their own type of art.
5: That has nothing to do with art. This is, as we know, it is just like leaving your sign and marking your territory. And we were very, very unhappy about that.
4: Especially since all this graffiti is right across the street from two of LA's biggest attractions, the Oscar Academy Museum and the Peterson Automotive Museum.
5: All we want to do in this area is to have a nice get-together. It's an expensive area, too, an upcoming area.
4: And it is an area where many...
3: Wait a minute. The Peterson Automotive Building, isn't that where Biggie got shot?
4: And it is an area where many will tell you they are concerned, downright scared, with another big art event coming up this weekend.
1: I'd be a little wary of any more pop-ups coming in this neighborhood.
3: Yeah, no kidding.
5: We are a little bit scared, actually, what's coming up. So we are, like, bracing ourselves for another 2,000 people, and we hope that we don't get up and to a completely tagged and vandalized neighborhood.
1: You will.
3: Yeah, at this point, I don't even think that's in dispute.
4: And now you're looking live. That's their concern. I can tell you, just talking to one of the organizers of this pop-up art show here, saying that they take full responsibility about the graffiti, saying that they're paying.
1: Are they going to clean it up?
3: That's a very good question.
4: Graffiti, saying that they're paying to have the crews come through here with paint and try to paint over a lot of the buildings that were tagged over the last weekend. In fact, Joe and I saw a lot of that earlier, just before it got dark, the crews were here. And a lot of these buildings actually have a lot of fresh paint on them, Marla, on the sides, covering up all of that graffiti. And also, I can tell you, the man responsible for this pop-up shop saying that he's also promising to have a lot more security here this Sunday night. This Sunday night is what that neighbor was talking about, their concerns. It's the closing party here at the pop-up store.
1: I mean, mean, why even clean it up now? Why not wait till the event is over? Because you know it's going to get graffitied again.
3: Well, here's what's funny. No one in the Pacific Palisades can get a permit to rebuild. Yet this guy got a permit from the city to have this event when you knew it would result in the entire neighborhood being tagged.
4: So that's how it stands. So I think everybody here at this point is trying to make good. The fella involved with the pop-up store says that they have more security coming. They're trying to get rid of paint over the graffiti. So everybody's trying to make nice, and the neighbors just hope it'll stay nice through that closing event coming up this Sunday night.
2: All right, we'll have to see what happens this Sunday. Okay, Ed.
1: I feel like this Sunday there's going to be another graffiti bomb.
3: I have a feeling I know what's going to make the blotter on Monday.
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11: A warning about the air quality thanks to fireworks. More from Jason Nathanson.
12: The rocket's red glare and the bombs bursting in air will also mean lots of smoke and other nasty stuff in the air this 4th of July weekend. Thanks to fireworks, Southern California could see hazardous levels of particle pollution from Saturday night through Sunday, warns the South Coast Air Quality Management District. That means smoke and toxic metals hanging in the air, which could aggravate asthma and mess with people already dealing with heart and lung problems.
11: And California avocado growers want limits on Mexican imports, saying they can't compete. The California Avocado Commission released a new advocacy video yesterday calling for a seasonal tariff rate quota.
13: Growing avocados right now is really hard. We grow a perishable commodity. It's like holding a melting ice cube and saying to somebody, how much are you going to pay me for this?
11: Growers want fewer Mexican avocados allowed in during California's main harvest season, which is March through September. Those are the headlines. I'm Sharon Reardon.
7: 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Now.
14: A problem spot in downtown L.A. has been taken care of. On the 110 southbound before 3rd Street, a disabled vehicle has been cleared away, but you're backed up from Stadium Way. On to the 210, where we've had a lot of problems today. Westbound side of the 210 before the 605, it's a forklift pallet in one of the left lanes, and you're backed up from Citrus Avenue. Riverside Interchange area, 215 northbound, just past the 91, an earlier accident, cleared off the roadway.
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0: A Better Life with Dr. Sanjay Gupta.
2: I'm feeling lucky to have my college-age kids home with me for a few weeks this summer. And one of the things I know we're going to be talking about, AI. I've started to use it more often at the hospital to get fresh takes on patient problems that I'm trying to solve. And for my girls, well, I know that they are navigating college now with these new powerful tools. Something, frankly, that you and I couldn't have even imagined when we were in school. But while it may be tempting to outsource your studying and your work to these large language models, I beg you not to. And that's because AI chatbots tend to reproduce what researchers call weird viewpoints. That's an acronym: Western, Educated, Industrialized, Rich, and Democratic. Look, AI isn't going away, and admittedly, it can be a really powerful tool, but you don't want it doing your thinking for you. I'm Dr. Sanjay Gupta, helping you live a better life.
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7: 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AM 790 KABC. It's news with a smile. John and Randy, noon to 3 on KABC. John and Randy can fix many things. 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
7: 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It's the Fix California Hour replay.
3: 800-222-5222 is the telephone number. There's another one of those ducks.
1: The other day we were in a break and you screamed, and I don't ever hear you scream, and I've known you for a really long time. You were like, out!
3: I'm about to do it again in a minute.
1: Well, if you check the mailbag, we have gotten several suggestions on how to deal with dim ducks.
3: And most of them involve inflatables in the pool.
1: Well, that's fun.
3: We'll have to find one. All right. If you want to listen to us on the weekends in the Central Valley, Randy, that's easy to do.
1: So we do 15 hours a week of this. I know it feels like so much more, but it's only 15 hours and there's 24 hours in a day. So we got to give you more stuff to do. Well, if you ever miss any episodes of this or you want to re-listen to something or share it with your friends, you can get the podcast of this show. 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You can also get the KABC app for Southern California. 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The KSFO app for the Bay Area. All that stuff is there. 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How cool is that? 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
3: Well, I think it's fitting that we're doing this story after the California crime blotter, because Randy, one could say the crime blotter and this next story, they're linked.
1: They are, because if you're wondering why so many businesses want to go cashless, it's not because they don't want customers. It's because of the liability of having cash and what that means when criminals want to break into your establishment. Hell, how many stories do we do where the reason that the convenience store got robbed was so they could steal the ATM?
3: Yeah, don't have an ATM in your business unless you want a Kia coming through the wall.
1: Heck, do you remember that Target in San Rafael where they tried to blow it up?
3: Speaking of Yosemite, Sam.
1: For more on businesses in San Francisco looking to go cashless, here is ABC7 in the Bay and they're building a better Bay Area reporter, one of my favorites, Leanne Melendez.
4: The U.S. has already stopped producing the penny, and now in San Francisco, a few businesses would like to take cash out of the equation altogether.
5: Many of them felt like the cash, the knowledge that there might be cash on the premises, made them a target.
1: And you know what? There is some proof that going cashless can cut down on burglaries. I'm a huge fan of the breakfast choco chain down here, Homestate. And they have a location. They opened a couple of years ago in Sherman Oaks on Ventura Boulevard near Fulton. And we covered the story of the first year they were open, they got broken into 10 times. Ever since then, there are a whole bunch of signs. We do not accept cash. You can only pay with cards. They do not get the same amount of break-ins that they used to.
3: They're being forced into this. And I would assume many of them don't want to do it because if a customer doesn't have a card, you don't want to turn away business. But you also don't want to be a target for the jerks.
4: In fact, his office told us that the risk of being targeted for physical threat has increased 33% since businesses were told in 2019 they had to accept cash. Board President Raphael Mandelman has listened to some of his constituents before considering that perhaps it was time for small businesses to decide if they wanted to go entirely cashless.
1: And that should be up to the business. The city should not have any say whether a business wants to protect themselves by not having cash.
3: I'll tell you, there's a lot of people out there who don't like to use credit cards. I know you and I like to use them because we want the points, the Hilton Honors points, and those are very important to us. But if you don't want outside entities to know about your whereabouts, because I know a lot of people live in California part of the time and they claim residency in other states, and the state of California will try to dig through your trash to prove that you're a resident here and not in Nevada or Arizona or some other state where you avoid California income taxes. If there's a paper trail linking you here, it makes it easier for them to come after you. And if you just want to live off the grid where you don't have a constant paper trail as to just exactly where you are and where you're spending your money, you have to go with cash.
4: The owner of Cliff's Variety Store in the Castro District has always accepted cash.
6: Are you ever concerned that you might get robbed because you do have cash on hand?
8: I would think it's always a concern in the back of our minds.
1: Of course,
3: because California.
4: But she says the last time someone took money from the store register was more than 50 years ago. Besides, hasn't the mayor told people that crime is down?
1: Maybe.
3: I mean, maybe it wasn't as bad as it was under London Breed, but come on. We do the crime blotter every day, and we leave stories off the table every single time we do a broadcast.
9: If you are not here, FOMO!
1: I miss her. What is she doing?
3: That's a good question.
1: She was going to run for Pelosi's seat, then decided not to get into a war with Scott Wiener, and now she's just kind of chilling.
10: We finally got our city moving in the right direction again.
4: But a 2019 paper by the Federal Reserve found that not having cash on store premises reduces opportunities for both internal and external robberies.
1: Of course, because not only are you not going to have people breaking into your store, but you're also not going to have cashiers that are stealing from the till.
12: If the cashier is dummy.
1: Hit the wrong drop.
3: I thought you were implying that there was more violence directed at the cashier.
4: And then there's the not-so-small problem of counterfeit money.
6: Our counterfeit...
1: I mean, gosh, what was that story we had the other day in Irvine where someone was passing around fake $100 bills that were laced with, like, the precursors for meth?
3: Yeah, you don't want to touch those.
6: Are counterfeit bills a problem?
19: Very much so. Every single year without fail, we encounter counterfeit bills in a number of denominations.
8: We do have a policy of holding them up to the light, checking them with the pen, making sure they're good, because every once in a while, somebody will pass a bad 100, bad 20s.
11: Still, most...
1: You know it's always shady when someone's trying to pass off 100 when they're buying like $3 worth of groceries.
3: I always hate getting a stack of hundreds at a casino after you've been playing for a few days and you're cashing out all your chips, because you have no clue if what they're giving you is a real $100 bill or not. And then you go and use it someplace else and you're the one that looks shady.
11: Still, most businesses we spoke to say they will continue to accept cash.
19: Many of them are from all walks of life, and I don't ever want to have to reject a customer because they don't have a card to pay with.
9: The city likes to remind people that only 5% of those living in San Francisco don't have a checking or savings account, let alone a credit card. But let's take a...
1: And how many of those are homeless?
3: Good question.
9: But let's take a closer look at that only 5%, because that represents 50,000 people who have to pay using cash.
1: Which, by the way, that number seems really low compared to the math that L.A. City Councilwoman Heather Hutt did with Alex Michelson and Marla Tejas on Fox 11 a couple of years ago on this very same issue. She put forth a measure to ban establishments from not accepting cash because she said so many people are unbanked.
13: I have some figures here that say FDIC says that 7.4% of all California households are unbanked and underbanked. And 17% of them are households that are single parent unbanked. That's about a quarter of California.
1: What are the chances that she went to LAUSD?
3: Pretty high. That's what George W. Bush would call fuzzy math.
1: I love that clip, and it also makes me very sad because she's making $230,000 a year and she can't do math.
3: Well, it's funny because the argument that she was making is that there are huge portions of the population that don't have access to bank accounts. And you look at the opposition to voter ID, being forced to show your ID, your government-issued ID, before you can cast a ballot. And they make the same argument that a huge chunk of the population has no access or doesn't have the ability to obtain a driver's license. How dumb do they think this population is?
11: That
3: you can't get a bank and you can't get a driver's license? What else? You can't get a haircut in Japan?
11: That number comes from the city's Office of Financial Empowerment, which tries to convince people to open a bank account. Back in 2009...
1: How do they convince them? They give them one of those postcards from Chase that say, hey, we'll give you $300 if you switch to us.
11: Back in 2019, both San Francisco and Berkeley residents demanded equity and inclusivity for those who only carried cash. Those businesses that did not comply with the law faced a fine. Anthony Carrasco was one of Berkeley's panel of experts who pushed for the legislation.
14: So I personally worked with a number of people who are unhoused and formerly unhoused, and they don't have bank accounts because, quite frankly, the amount of money they have is so...
1: Hey, we got one!
3: These people make these arguments with a straight face.
14: Quite frankly, the amount of money they have is so small that to maintain the minimum balance, it's just not going to work. It's going to cost them more than it's going to help them.
1: And by the way, you say that, but if you look at how much money the homeless get in general assistance checks and disability checks, they're bringing in quite a lot of income. They should have a bank account.
3: Well, just think about what they're saying. Because of equity and inclusivity, you can't do this. Because then the homeless can't shop there. And then the crooks can't rob you.
11: He also reminds...
1: You know who probably doesn't have a bank account and is excluded from shops that don't sell, that don't accept cash? It's those illegal immigrant Honduran drug dealers. They're not going to be able to participate in our economy unless you let them accept cash.
11: He also reminded us that in times of a crisis, like the recent San Francisco blackout affecting 130,000 people, businesses had to close or accept cash only.
4: all electronic payment devices were down.
1: There is that.
3: Yeah, that's the only legitimate argument they have.
1: Although when the apocalypse comes, I have a friend who says, really, the more valuable thing than cash at that point is bottles of booze. Start bartering.
3: Old school.
14: If they don't have the capacity to manage cash, store cash safely, that's just going to be a bigger problem down the road for everybody.
4: All these issues now have Supervisor Mandelman rethinking the proposed legislation.
6: So you think that you may or may not have the support right now and that you might have to change the language perhaps?
5: I'm hearing concerns from colleagues. I'm hearing some concerns from the community.
4: Mandelman is now asking for time to make adjustments to his proposal. He says if there's any chance of it passing.
6: So here's an interesting footnote. According to the Harris poll, 53% of Gen Z said they use cash only as a last resort. And they said people who use cash are out of touch or even cringe.
1: Yeah, I would agree with them because you are leaving so many points on the table.
3: Oh, yeah. You want to get up to Diamond with Hilton. You need those points. All right. Let's take a call and go to Jonathan in L.A. Jonathan, hello.
15: Hey, well, I just want to reference the State of the Union where Donald said in New York City, you need to shovel snow. You need an ID and a Social Security card, which just was just to shovel snow. I thought it was pretty odd. You should put that in your bag of tricks as you were looking for more, obvious, stupid concepts that we got to deal with here in America now. But what a great show.
3: Thank you for the call, sir. And yes, that is true. You also need a driver's license to get on an airplane. Hell, you need a driver's license to get past TSA. You need a driver's license to check into a hotel. You need a driver's license to enter a military base. You need a driver's license to enter a federal courthouse. You need a driver's license to get a rental car. But huge portions of the population have no access to driver's licenses. So I guess Hertz is racist. Someone notify OJ.
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2: Not all screen time is created equal, and a new study out of Sweden is helping us understand this even better. So researchers followed more than 20,000 people over nearly two decades and determined that passive screen time, like sitting on the couch and watching television, raised someone's risk of dementia. But if they did something active, like reading, puzzles, or interacting with other people, this same group of people saw their risk of dementia drop. Just like you gotta put the work in to keep your body in shape as you age, you basically have to do the same thing with your brain. A couple things I have found to help: working to learn something new every day, whatever it might be, challenging yourself in some way every day, and really importantly, staying socially active. Some days that means meeting friends in person. Other days, maybe an email, a text, or a phone call. Just stay engaged. I'm Dr. Sanjay Gupta, helping you live a better life.
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3: All right, Randy, what do you say we take a call?
1: Let's go to Bill in San Diego. Bill, hello.
23: Gentlemen, how are you? I love your show, but I couldn't disagree with you last about the cashless society. It's like the government is luring you into the digital currency. They will control every dollar you spend, unless you have gold or silver. I wasn't smart enough to invest in, but yeah, I mean, cash is king still. People that don't, the businesses that don't take cash, hey, get security team, you know, if you can't, you know, secure your stadium. Why can you not take my cash until the dollar, you know, run into the ground, which is heading that way, but it's just pissing me off. I don't need a paper trail of everything I do. It's already there, but I have a hard time with it.
3: I get it. I have a friend whose parents lived in East Hampton, New York. Well, they had a place in Manhattan and then a place in East Hampton. And it's the same state. It's all in the state of New York. And because of that, you would assume that the taxes are the same, the income taxes and all those sorts of things. But apparently you pay less in taxes in East Hampton than you do in New York City. So they declare their residence to be East Hampton because they benefit from that. But the state of New York is like the state of California. They will go through your trash and they will try to prove that you live in New York City. So what he does is every time he buys a Starbucks in East Hampton, he buys it with a credit card to make sure that everyone knows that he was physically in East Hampton. When he's in New York City, he never uses a credit card. He only uses cash, so you can't trace that.
23: Oh, that's very interesting. I'm just like, I go to Dirty Dogs and want to bathe my filthy hound, and they just, credit card only, which is fine, but it just kind of just irks me. And we're just heading towards that, you know, the cash is, dollars devalued on the world market anyway, but just, I don't know, it just kind of puts a, kind of gets in my craw a little bit. I guess that's just it. I don't know. It's belly aching.
3: All right. Thank you for the call, sir. I appreciate it.
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19: Here is the news.
24: The Democrat running for California's top school job is reacting to state lawmakers' claims that a newly signed measure is a major step to reform education. The legislature just approved a bill to minimize the elected position of the state school superintendent and his or her power over the California Department of Education. Candidate Richard Barrera from San Diego says he's disappointed.
25: Voters want an independent elected official who's focused only on education, and they don't want to be dependent on people who are appointed by a governor.
24: The Republican also seeking the position is Sonia Shaw from Chino Hills. She says the changes are an unprecedented, unconstitutional power grab that strips parents of their voice. This so-called reform takes place at the beginning of the year. A sewage spill and more issues for Southern California beaches this 4th of July. Jason Nathanson with more.
26: Pollution problems as SoCal beaches prepare for packed crowds this holiday weekend. Orange County's popular Thalia Beach and Laguna Beach is closed because of a 2,000-gallon sewage spill thanks to a malfunctioning pump. The water's closed for a quarter mile up and down the coast, and a warning to stay out of the water at several L.A. County beaches because of high bacteria levels that could make you sick in parts of Redondo Beach, Marina Del Rey, San Pedro, Malibu, and Santa Monica.
24: And more than 11,000 California drivers are being ordered to retake the DMV's written license exam. The requirement comes after the agency discovered what they call unspecified irregularities involving tests administered between July of 2025 and April of 2026. Drivers have 30 days to pass the test again or risk having their licenses suspended. The DMV says the original test results did not comply with state testing requirements, but hasn't said what the issue is. Those are the headlines. I'm Sharon Reardon.
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28: Starting in Inglewood on the 405 northbound right at Manchester Boulevard. An accident that was in lanes is now on the right shoulder. You're still backed up from Century Boulevard. Up ahead on the 405 northbound right at the 10, watch for a disabled vehicle taking up the right lane. That's causing slowing from the 90 Marina Freeway. You have a disabled vehicle in the right lane on the 105 eastbound before Vermont Avenue, and you're slow from Prairie Avenue. 101 westbound past White Oak, watch for a crash on the right shoulder.
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6: 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But a family-owned trucking company says the forced move really hurts its bottom line. And the owner told our John Ramos she wants VTA to pay up.
7: Oh, boy.
8: Good for her.
9: They've been talking for a long time about putting a BART station here, and businesses operating in the area have known for years that they eventually would have to move. But when the end came, it came quickly, and one owner is standing up to VTA, demanding that she be compensated for what happened to her business.
10: Just off Highway 101 in San Jose sits the Monarch Truck Center, a hulking monolith that for years sold, leased, fixed, and pretty much did everything involving trucks. But 2 years ago, the Valley Transportation Agency invoked eminent domain to move the business out to make way for a new BART station. And owner Nicole Gutterslow says they were...
7: That's quite a name.
8: It is. Doesn't it sound like something out of Charlie and the Chocolate Factory?
10: And owner Nicole Gutterslow says they were in a hurry.
11: It was a mad rush. They told us we will be, you know, digging a hole the day after you leave. And, but no, we haven't seen anything change. And like I said, even my sign hasn't come down. It's very frustrating.
7: So they told her to move out and they haven't done anything with the property.
8: Okay, I want to go back to a point that was made earlier in the report when they said that there was chatter among business owners in the neighborhood for some time that the land would be taken through eminent domain. Well, those are rumors. And sometimes rumors turn out to be true and sometimes rumors turn out to be false. You can believe every rumor that you're told, or you can just say, hey, this particular location makes sense for me for reasons X, Y, and Z. And if it happens, it happens. I'll deal with it then. But you can't live your life thinking, well, maybe I shouldn't do this because at some point in the future, it could be taken from me through eminent domain. That's not how people operate.
10: Nicole says they found this location about 2 miles away, but it is only about half the size of the old site where the cavernous building could hold lots of vehicles for sale or repair.
7: You know, you're going to need a lot of room if you're operating and selling and fixing trucks.
10: At the new location, the small parking lot is jammed with trucks and customers are being turned away because there simply isn't room to store them.
11: 60% of our revenue gone from, and it all started right with the move.
10: Monarch didn't own the old site. They were only leasing. But Nicole says the eminent domain law provides for losses for displaced businesses. But she says they have been offered nothing by VTA.
7: Of course.
8: Because why take care of people when you can abuse them for sport?
10: She says VTA maintains that the business was going to have to move anyway, because even without the BART station, it would eventually be used for housing.
7: For what?
8: Housing.
11: Basically, they're going to build condos on it. It's not really about the train station. VTA's kind of found a nice way to make money, building high-density housing.
7: That's what this is about.
8: So they use public transit as the excuse to kick people out. They abuse them in the process, and then public transit's not even built there.

0: misuse it for high density housing. So they turn it over to a developer.
1: Well, and thanks to things like SB 79, which kicks in this July, if they build that station there, even if they just plan to build that station there, they don't even have to finish building it. But as long as they have a plan to build that station, they can now turn what were all these businesses that they're kicking out into 9-story buildings.
0: And that was the plan all along.
2: And they kind of disguise it in the way of, you know, train stations and eminent domain. So it's very frustrating.
3: A similar story occurred in May when a granite company next door to Monarch was told to vacate in 72 hours or lose any inventory left behind.
1: You have 3 days to move your business?
0: How is this not extreme government overreach and abuse?
1: One party state.
0: And they think Trump's a fascist and they tell these people to get out in 3 days. Or you're not going to be able to keep your inventory?
3: A similar story occurred in May when a granite company next door to Monarch was told to vacate in 72 hours or lose any inventory left behind. They left, but some of the granite slabs still remain, and no work appears to have been done there either.
1: They tell you to get out as fast as possible, and then they're not doing anything with the land.
0: This is abuse to the nth degree.
3: So Nicole is suing VTA for the losses she is experiencing.
1: Good for her.
0: I hope she takes them to the cleaners.
3: So Nicole is suing VTA for the losses she is experiencing. And rather than settling, the agency is, so far, letting it go to trial, scheduled to start in 2 weeks. We asked VTA for comment, but they declined, citing the ongoing litigation.
2: They're used to being able to push people around, and I'm not letting them do it. I'm going to push back. And I'm hoping, like I said, it just brings attention to it. So when other businesses go through this, you have rights. Make sure you get attorneys. Make sure you look out for yourself, because they're not going to look out for you.
1: Also, they can build some cheap condos near a proposed station. They've ruined how many businesses now?
0: Well, businesses like this don't recover. Because so frequently, part of the secret sauce of a business, and it's not just like this with business, it's with any number of things. Would Seinfeld have been super successful if it was on Fox on Sunday night and not NBC on Thursday night? If you have a trucking company and you are in the perfect location where all the truckers are, then you're going to be successful. If you have a trucking company and you provide excellent service, but you're out of the way, and you're not where the truckers are, you're probably not going to do okay.
2: They're going to hope that you just go away.
3: Nicole says she got word today that VTA has declined to attend a settlement hearing ordered by the court. She believes they will try to avoid a jury trial if possible, because she doesn't think it's a story that a jury will be very sympathetic to hear.
1: Yeah, I got to imagine if this thing actually goes to trial, the jury is not going to be looking too favorably on the government running this woman out of business so they could build condos.
0: You definitely don't want me on that jury.
4: So as of now, the trial is scheduled to begin on March 9th.
1: So there is the latest on this nonsense where the VTA, using eminent domain through the power of the state, kicking all these businesses off of land that they've been leasing, making them move. They're not actually doing anything to build the proposed BART station, but now because they have a plan to do it, they're going to build a bunch of condos.
0: And just think, go back to the founding of the country. Go back to the documents, the original documents of this country. What was it originally? Life, liberty, and property. They ended up turning it into the pursuit of happiness, but property was in the original document. The government is not supposed to be able to just come take your property from you. That goes against the DNA of this country. It's not supposed to work that way in a republic like this. But of course, in California, here in North Korea, we can just go ahead and do that because, well, what are you opposed to? High density housing? What are you opposed to? People living near a train station? I'd love to know if the contractors who then get to build the condos, if they're campaign contributors to the local officials in that community. How much do you want to bet they are?
1: Usually works out that way.
0: And then what would the cost be if that contractor had to go to the truck shop owner and say, hey, I want to buy this from you. What are you willing to sell it for? I guarantee you that number would be very different than whatever it was that the VTA gave them for that piece of property. But if you don't have the ability to negotiate, then you just have to accept whatever the government gives you. And that's not how it's supposed to work.
5: You and California have so much in common. For one, you're both broke. Stick around, and after the break, John and Randy might just fix one of those. It's the Fix California Hour replay.
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12: 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There are 4 of them. Number 1, nutrition. The Mediterranean diet really is the gold standard. Number 2, exercise. You should be getting 150 minutes of moderate intensity exercise or 75 minutes of vigorous intensity exercise every week, plus strength training and stretching. Number 3, sleep. 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And finally, number 4 often gets forgotten, socialization. 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
0: And right now, it's time to open up the California Crime Blotter.
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21: Ooh. 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
19: I see. 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
0: And the first edition involves, of all things, bug spray.
1: This is a bizarre story coming out of my hometown of Santa Clarita, where a couple was living with a roommate. The roommate's kind of crazy and was trying to poison the couple by using a can of Raid and spraying all of their food with it.
0: Oh.
1: For more, we go to a report from ABC7 Eyewitness News.
22: New here at 11, a nightmare for a couple in Santa Clarita. They say they were poisoned by their roommate. They say after numerous...
1: Boy, I thought I had some roommates from hell. It was never this bad.
0: No.
1: I just had a girl who was pissed that I stopped letting her smoke my pot, so she unplugged my pool. That's a true story.
22: They say after numerous illnesses and emergency room visits, they discovered their food was being coated in what appears to be bug spray. Eyewitness News reporter Leanne Suter live with those details. Leanne.
4: Mark, that toxic tenant.
1: See, there's the alliteration that ABC7 is known for.
0: If you're eating processed food, how could you even tell?
4: Mark, that toxic tenant seen wearing a gas mask as he's spraying down the kitchen. The 42-year-old now charged with trying to poison his roommates. A terrifying scene as a Santa Clarita man allegedly douses the kitchen in poison to target his roommates.
1: What do you think was the dispute that led up to this?
0: I assume it was death by a thousand cuts.
23: We don't want to be in fear anymore. We're tired of it. We just want to be safe.
4: Billy Sonhopper and her husband David say 42-year-old Timothy Bradbury has been targeting them for months, but it wasn't until they saw the surveillance video that they realized their lives were in danger.
1: You go real quick from, boy, that guy's annoying, to, oh, wow, he's trying to kill us.
0: I wonder if they had upset stomachs because of the poisoning. They would then turn around before they figured out what was actually happening, and they would blame Chipotle.
23: He was spraying stuff all over our groceries, like our fruit, our vegetables, our coffee pot that we use every morning.
24: We're feeling funny, and we've gone to the...
1: Nothing like a fresh cup of bug spray in the morning to wake you up.
0: Oh, boy. They thought Juan Valdez was losing his touch.
24: We're feeling funny, and we've gone to the hospital, and I have liver damage, and she's had health issues on top of the ones that she already has.
4: When deputies went to investigate Tuesday, the 42-year-old ended up in an hours-long standoff before finally giving himself up and being arrested. Detectives taking a can of Raid as evidence.
0: He seems like a normal person.
1: Hey, he uses the brand name.
4: Bradbury charged with poisoning the couple. They say his tactics have been escalating.
24: It worries me tremendously. He set our house on fire.
1: Whoa!
0: So he's a firebug, too.
1: This guy has more than one screw loose.
24: It worries me tremendously. He set our house on fire. He's obviously poisoned our stuff. He's destroyed our property. I've had to get a new car because he destroyed my old one.
0: Okay, so when this guy goes to jail, this is their opportunity to leave and find a new place to live and not tell him where they went.
1: Yeah, how long did they put up with this behavior before they tried to get out of this lease?
2: They say the owner of the home has been trying to evict Bradbury.
1: Oh boy, it's one of these situations, is it?
0: In California, it is so impossible to evict people. This guy was able to stick around.
1: And after he was arrested, he was released. And even though the landlord is still trying to evict him, that process still has to go through. So he was still able to go back into the house that he filled with poison.
0: Seems about right.
2: Given the shocking video, they say they are terrified of what could happen next.
1: I mean, what do you escalate from poisoning?
0: Well, he also tried to light it on fire, so we have the pyrotechnics, too.
23: We've been in fear of our lives, like literally him actually poisoning us enough where we die or something really bad happens.
1: I really gotta know, and I feel really awful for this couple. But after he destroyed your car, you don't leave? After he set the place on fire, you don't leave?
0: They must have a real good deal.
23: We've been in fear of our lives, like literally him actually poisoning us enough where we die or something really bad happens.
2: The sheriff's department says that their investigation is continuing tonight. For now, the 42-year-old faces a felony count if convicted.
1: He is facing a felony poisoning charge.
0: How would you like to be a cellmate?
1: So that's what's going on in the Santa Clarita Valley, where an insane roommate was trying to poison his fellow roommates with bug spray.
0: And Randy, it's time to reopen the blotter.
3: If the cashier is dummy.
19: We couldn't make this stuff up if we tried.
5: I said, hell no, baby boy. Let me get up on out of here.
19: It's the California Crime Blotter.
0: And this edition takes us to Chino.
1: This is a wild one. You know how bad traffic can be in Chino sometimes? Well, sometimes the traffic is so bad that while a truck is stopped, somebody's robbing it in the back.
0: I didn't know it was that bad.
1: For more, here's CBS LA.
6: I'm about as bold as it gets in Chino. Thieves robbing a semi-truck driver while he was stopped at a red light.
22: CBS LA's Leslie Marin shows us how they pulled it off and how they got caught.
7: Watch as a semi-truck makes its way to the intersection of Central Avenue and Chino Hills Parkway in Chino Friday afternoon. But what looks normal is not. Police say inside the car, in front and behind the truck, are robbery suspects. In under a minute, police say the suspects cut a deadbolt, opened the back of the truck, took what they wanted, and took off.
1: Boy, this is like old school mafia tactics.
0: Grease lightning.
3: This crime happens every day, unfortunately.
7: Gerardo Pachu.
1: You want to know why everything's so expensive? It's because so much merchandise is getting stolen when it comes from the ports of Los Angeles and Long Beach and Oakland.
0: Well, it's not just the trucks, too. They were robbing the trains for a long time.
1: Yeah, but George Gascon said that was the train's fault for not having better locks.
3: This crime happens every day, unfortunately.
7: Gerardo Pachuca is a retired detective with the L.A. Sheriff's Cargo Criminal Apprehension Team. He says the crime isn't new, but the criminals are getting more brazen.
3: And they're resorting to trying to cut truck drivers off on the roadways, hijacking them at gunpoint.
1: And at what point, if you're the truck driver, I mean, I guess if you're an owner-operator, that's your truck, but you run for your lives because the payload is not worth your life.
0: When did the commute home turn into Grand Theft Auto?
3: Doing all kinds of different violent tactics to steal what they want.
7: Chino police called the crime sophisticated and believe it was pulled off by an organized crime crew. Crews that are being seen up and down the state, according to Pachuca.
3: You have organized crime groups who are coming in from out of the country, and then they have a crew of, four or five guys, sometimes more, where they work like in a...
1: So the burglary tourism rings have upgraded to just robbing trucks.
0: Well, at least we're popular with somebody.
3: Where they work like an assembly line, and they'll empty out, three or four pallets in a matter of minutes.
7: Police say the suspects did take off with $7,000 in computer equipment, but didn't get far. With the help of the department's real-time crime center, officers located the suspects as they were getting on the 60 freeway. You can see as the suspects are told to put their...
1: See, it's really hard to get away quickly when the freeways are so jam-packed full of traffic.
0: Oh, yeah. Well, especially that one. Going from L.A. to the Inland Empire, If it's anywhere near rush hour, those freeways are as clogged as Rosie O'Donnell's arteries.
19: Coming up, John and Randy examine ways to fix our Golden State. But first, 5 minutes of prescription drug commercials.
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19: It's the Fix California Hour replay. Phone not syncing to your car?
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19: Just hit the 790 preset. No hassle, no fuss. Just voices you trust. Yeah, the two of us. AM 790 and your car. The perfect pairing. 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
10: Governor Gavin Newsom has signed an executive order aimed at improving California's transit systems by speeding up new technology and streamlining projects. The move comes as the state budget proposes cutting public transit funding by about 23% and passenger rail funding by roughly 82%. The order directs state transportation officials to create a single statewide list of key transit projects, simplify grant tracking, and ease rules for projects on state highways. It also directs Caltrans to better coordinate bus and rail service across the state. And law enforcement agencies are stepping up enforcement against illegal street takeovers during the Independence Day weekend, with participants facing fines of up to $1,000. Drivers, organizers, and people who promote illegal street takeovers on social media can all face penalties under recently increased fines aimed at curbing the dangerous gatherings. Those are the headlines. I'm Sharon Reardon.
19: KABC Dependable Traffic. No.
11: We've had a lot of problems today on the Foothill Freeway. The 210 eastbound right at Vernon Avenue. This is the latest. It's an accident, but no lanes are blocked. Everything on the right shoulder. You're backed up from Huntington Drive. West LA on the 405 northbound right at the 10. A stalled vehicle clearing out of the right-hand lane. You're still backed up to the 90 Marina Freeway. In Encino on the 101 westbound past White Oak Avenue. An accident's clearing out of the right-hand lane, but you're slow from Van Nuys Boulevard.
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31: If I were to ask you what makes for a good night's sleep, you'd probably say a dark, quiet room, not too many things on your mind. But every night when you go to get some Z's, how often do you really think about the temperature in your bedroom? Temperature may be one of the most underappreciated factors in sleep. That's according to the Senior Vice President of Research and Scientific Affairs at the National Sleep Foundation. We often hear about lights and screens and stress, but even modest changes in temperature and airflow can influence both how quickly you fall asleep and how deeply you stay asleep. Most experts will recommend a room temperature of 60 to 67 degrees Fahrenheit. You might also experiment with your sheets and what you actually wear to bed. Play around a bit and see what improves your sleep. 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I'm Dr. Sanjay Gupta, helping you live a better life.
19: 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For fast-paced and fact-based, it's not AI, it's AM 790 KABC. It's news with a smile. John and Randy, noon to 3 on KABC. John and Randy can fix many things. Your relationship...
4: I hate you.
19: Good. ...isn't one of them. 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Replay.
0: And right now it's time to open up the California Crime Blotter.
8: It's happened yet again.
13: It's Wild Wild West out here. Dun, dun, dun, dun,
19: dun, dun, dun, dun, dun. It's the California Crime Blotter with John
13: and Randy.
0: And today's first edition takes us to Kearney Mesa.
1: All right, this is a really weird story. But there's a pizza place in Kearney Mesa that keeps having a white truck pull up and shoot at it.
0: That's not very nice.
1: For more, here is Fox 5 in San Diego.
14: Police are investigating a pizza shop in San Diego that's now been the target of three separate shootings.
15: This is happening at Big Oven Pizza in Kearney Mesa. Now surveillance video could help solve this disturbing case. Our Tony...
1: And before you even think, this is not some like competitors war with Little Oven Pizza.
0: Well, maybe they didn't deliver his pizza in 30 minutes or less, and he's mad.
15: Disturbing case. Our Tony Shin has a message from the owner this afternoon.
16: Customers who walk inside Big Oven Pizza may notice small holes in the wall.
1: And by the way, if that doesn't turn away customers, that tells you that that's really good pizza.
0: Well, just wait. You know that they have cheese on the pizza. And if you want, as an extra topping, you can have extra cheese. Then they figured out a way to surgically inject the pizza into the crust. Maybe this is what's next. When they shoot bullets at the pizzeria with cheese inside the bullets.
16: And a TV with a strange dent in the screen. The owner says they are from bullets that were fired at his business on three separate occasions.
17: We were in shock, to be honest.
16: Ralph Creedley doesn't want his face shown because he's worried for his safety.
1: I wonder why.
0: He's worried that Domino's Noid is going to get him.
16: He says it all started the night of February 15th, just after 10:30. That's when he says his surveillance video shows the driver of this white truck opening fire while driving south on Shawline Street.
1: So this pizza place is getting drive-by'd.
0: Repeatedly.
16: Opening fire while driving south on Shawline Street. 20 minutes later, the driver does it again.
17: We walk up to the...
1: They didn't finish the job.
0: I guess.
16: The driver does it again.
17: We walk up to the alarm system going off and the cops were there and I thought it was a robbery. Nothing was lost, nothing was missing, and that's when we saw the bullet holes.
0: Can't mistake those.
16: Then on February 19th, just after 10 at night, Ralph says the same white truck drove by his business and opened fire again.
1: They really mean business.
0: Okay, but if they're shooting up the business when no one's there, what are they doing? They're trying to send a point, I guess?
1: This pizza man, what did he do? Who did he run afoul of? I feel so bad for him. He might really need to be in the witness protection program at this point.
16: Surveillance video captures the bullets flying through the windows, causing the plants inside to shake. Look closely and you can see the glass front door shatter, with glass falling to the ground and a white truck driving by in the background.
17: Thank God.
1: And don't start going into conspiracy theories that this is a glass repairman trying to drum up business. They got plenty of business.
0: Well, it seems like the bullets might kill this guy before the cholesterol does.
16: And a white truck driving by in the background.
17: Thank God. No one is there. No employees, no customers. No one was walking by. So it's just property damage.
16: Damage that is costing Ralph thousands of dollars to repair. But he says what makes these shootings...
1: Hopefully the pizza oven didn't get shot up yet.
0: I would hope so.
16: But he says what makes these shootings even more unsettling is that he doesn't understand why anyone would target Big Oven Pizza in the first place.
17: We have no idea who this guy is and why is he doing it. We don't even have like anyone in mind. We have a lot of...
1: Let me just give you some advice. Sometimes gang members are idiots.
0: Well, maybe you have to evaluate some things. How often do you gamble, sir? Are you part of an HOA where you live? Do you wear a Raiders jacket? Things of that nature.
17: We have a lot of employees working with us, supporting their families, and you know, it's definitely affecting everyone, morale and everything.
16: For safety reasons, Big Oven Pizza is now closing an hour earlier each day so employees don't have to stay past 8 p.m.
1: Yeah, you want to make sure everyone is clocked out. They've done all the cleaning before, you know, the bullets start hailing.
0: Yeah, I think I'd find a new job.
16: Ralph says the surveillance cameras across the street at the Kaiser Permanente parking garage also caught closer video of the white truck that could help police get a license plate number. He also says the truck appears to have a small black camper shell and... he has a message for the shooter.
17: If you have an issue with us and if we've done something to you, we would more than happy to make it right.
1: Sure. This poor guy.
0: He's probably thinking, look, we screwed up someone's pizza. They were having a party. It got there late. The pizza was cold. And now this.
1: They said no artichokes. And there was like one leaf of an artichoke on the pizza. And we need to make that right.
0: No, I don't think this is an artichoke. I think this is an anchovy.
16: In Kearney Mesa, Tony Shin, Fox 5 News.
1: So there you go. The pizza place in Kearney Mesa that has been shot up by a van or by a white truck with a gun three times in just the last couple of weeks.
0: And Randy, it's time to reopen the blotter.
1: Here we go.
2: If the cashier is dummy...
19: Can make this stuff up if we tried.
3: I said, hell no, baby boy. Let me get up on out of here.
19: It's the California Crime Blotter.
0: And this edition takes us to the IE.
1: We're going to Redlands for this story. Yet another story that involves a hail of bullets. And you don't hear a lot of bullet stories in the Crime Blotter because I usually don't involve stories where people get shot and killed. But the Tesla got shot while it was trying to ram into a crowd.
0: There's a lot going on there.
1: For more, here's ABC 7 Eyewitness News.
4: Today at 4, we have new details of the crash and shooting outside a Redlands bar.
5: And we also have new video. Inland Empire Bureau Chief Rob McMillan is live in Redlands with the latest on the investigation. Rob?
6: Well, there's still damage at this business where a car crashed through a large group of people early Sunday morning. Following that crash, someone started shooting. A good portion of this incident caught on camera.
1: Yeah, that's what I would say, too.
0: I love the fact that whenever something unfortunate happens in California, you find out real fast how many people are armed at the scene. And usually that number is a lot.
7: Oh, no. Oh, no.
1: Oh,
7: oh
1: no.
0: We need to introduce her to the ladies in Reseda.
1: Oh, boy.
7: Oh, no.
0: I think they'd get along.
1: Do I save that even though it's like in reaction to a bunch of bullets?
0: Well, it's funny.
7: Oh, no. Oh, no.
1: Oh, oh, we got three of them. Okay, let's do all three.
7: Oh, no. Oh, no. Oh, no.
1: Ooh.
7: I know.
1: All right. Oh, no, X3. You're making the board. Oh, no, X3.
0: Congratulations, oh, no. Sweetheart. So not only did that guy have a gun, he had a lot of bullets.
6: Now, as the crowd scrambles for cover in some of the nearby alleyways, the suspect vehicle, believed to be a 2022 Tesla, turns around and then flees the scene heading west. Police say that
1: this is the Tesla that crashed into people, then got shot at, then fleed, but they shot something in the battery, so it's now leaking fluid.
0: Are you sure that's a Tesla, not Kit from Knight Rider?
6: Police say the vehicle appeared to be leaking some fluids. They followed the trail for a while, but eventually came up empty-handed. Redlands police say this whole thing started because of an argument involving a large group of people that spilled out into the middle of the street in front of the business on Citrus Avenue just east of Orange Street.
1: Wait, isn't this the same thing that happened in Hollywood last year, where someone got kicked out of a club and decided that his revenge was going to be to ram his car into a bunch of people?
0: Sure, because that's the way you handle being kicked out of a nightclub. You run a bunch of people over and knock them down like bowling pins.
1: I'm so glad to be too old for clubbing.
6: They say one of the people left the scene of the argument, got into their car, that 2022 Tesla, and then came back, plowing into several people in the crowd.
9: Four people were hospitalized. Two of them have been released. The other two remain in the hospital with major injuries.
6: Are there witnesses who are cooperating? What kind of leads do you guys have on potential suspects?
9: Well, certainly there were a lot of witnesses out there. There was a large group out there. Detectives are following up.
1: Who did the pop, pop, pop, pop, pop?
0: Yeah, that should be relatively easy to figure out, shouldn't it?
9: Following up with interviews of anybody that they can identify. And we do have leads that we're following up.
6: Police are still looking for the person who fired those shots. Fortunately.
1: Yeah, they're still looking for the person that fired the shots. They're also still looking for the Tesla that was dripping fluids.
0: They have a lot to do out there.
1: Let's do it one more time, shall we?
7: Oh, no. Oh, no. Oh, no.
1: Oh, wait. Let me get the triple combo. You ready?
0: I'm ready.
7: Oh, no. Oh, no. Oh, no. Oh,
10: I know. Now I know.
19: If it ain't broke, don't fix it.
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19: So I guess we'll be back after the break with more Fix California Hour Replay.
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0: And Randy, it's time to reopen the blotter.
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7: Ooh, I know.
19: We can make this stuff up if we tried.
3: I said, hell no, baby boy. Let me get up on out of here.
19: It's the California Crime Blotter.
0: And this edition of the blotter reminds me of some excellent plantains that I ate one time in Puerto Rico.
1: In Sonoma County, 800 roosters had to be confiscated when the officials broke down a massive cockfighting ring.
0: They're still doing that in California, huh?
1: Apparently, to the point where one guy was raising 800 roosters to fight. And once you seize them, you cannot untrain them to want to attack you. So they had to kill all 800 roosters, which means someone was eating good at the sheriff's department that night.
0: Well, they're bred to kill. They're like the pit bulls of the poultry world.
1: And you know what they do? They actually attach little knives to their beaks, so they're even more deadly.
0: Oh, could you imagine getting chased around by one of them?
1: For more on the Sonoma County cockfighting ring being broken up, here is Cron 4.
23: A big story tonight. More than 800 fighting roosters were confiscated in Sonoma County this week in what the sheriff's office is calling a cockfighting operation.
25: Yeah, the bust happened in Santa Rosa, and the sheriff's office tells us they've been trying to investigate the cockfighting ring since July. Cron 4's Jack Molman has the story.
1: They've been really looking into this thing.
0: Imagine being the guy that the county said, okay, you're in animal control, right? Yeah. You're low man on the totem pole. Least amount of seniority, right? Yeah. All right. Well, here's your job today. You see all those angry, angry, angry, violent birds? Go bring them back to us.
25: 800 roosters is a pretty large number indeed. Sheriff's deputies also discovered four separate firearms on the property. And with the sheer size that this operation was running with those 800 roosters, investigators believe that it wasn't exclusive to that one home.
26: This is the biggest one that I could recall, and I've been here, I've been in law enforcement for almost 25 years.
25: Sonoma County Sheriff say 833 roosters were taken from this property up the 3,000 block of Stony Point Road in Santa Rosa.
1: This was a cockfighting farm.
0: Do they have an arena for the fights? Because I know in Puerto Rico they did. It was right next to my hotel.
1: Now, I don't even know if there was any fighting being done on the scene. I think this guy's whole job was to raise them, make them angry, make them want to fight, and then you sell them to the people that want to do the cockfighting. And apparently each rooster can go for between $5,000 and $10,000.
0: Where is that legal nowadays?
1: Not anywhere in the United States.
0: Puerto Rico, there was an entire arena right next to the Embassy Suites. I can see it from my window.
1: Not anywhere in the continental United States. Or Hawaii or Alaska. The territories, who knows?
25: This video shows the conditions the animals were living in. Juan Valencia with the sheriff's office.
26: We believe it was a large scale, but the thing is with some of these rooster fighting rings is that you have people from other counties.
1: That's not the way to say it.
26: Is that you have people from other counties, other states come and participate in rooster fights.
25: With each rooster bred specifically.
1: You've got to have, you know, I understand the pull to be obsessed with gambling. Heck, half of this show, John Phillips, is obsessed with gambling.
0: Oh, yes.
1: You have wagered money on the outcome of sporting events and card games and slot machines. Oh, so many slot machines.
0: Many times.
1: Would you ever bet on something like this?
0: No.
1: How big of a gambling addict do you have to be betting on two roosters trying to kill each other?
0: If that's something that you think is enjoyable, you probably should go to a meeting.
25: With each rooster bred specifically to fight, they are worth anywhere from $5,000 to $10,000 per animal, making this underground fighting operation worth multiple millions of dollars.
26: They're making money off these animals because they're training the good roosters, and the weak ones, unfortunately, are killed during the process.
25: Guns were taken from the property, and Sergeant Valencia says these operations are breeding grounds for illegal betting, drugs, and violence.
26: There's a lot of, you know, emotions and tempers.
1: How many people are involved in stuff like this?
0: Okay, you know what these types of birds do at daybreak, correct?
1: Yes, we do.
0: How many of these types of birds were in one location?
1: 837.
0: Okay, that's a lot of them. What do you think it sounded like in that neighborhood about 6 a.m.?
1: Maybe they could have discovered this sooner.
26: Emotions and tempers, it could lead to something else.
25: One suspect, 30-year-old Saul Villalobos de la Cruz, was arrested. Sheriffs are looking for one more, believing these operations are more widespread throughout Sonoma County.
4: I was surprised because I didn't hear before.
25: And in the rural neighborhood. Victor Manieri, a pastor with the Bridge Community Church, says he had no idea such a large crime ring was happening.
4: Yeah, and that's one of the concerns, especially with the church and the congregation that we have here. It does bring a little bit of fear to the people.
25: And some sad news to report.
1: The church didn't realize they were operating so close to a cockfighting ring.
4: To the people.
25: And some sad news to report here is that all 833 of those fighting roosters had to be euthanized. They are specifically bred for the purpose of fighting, which is why it would.
1: Well, since they were bred for the purpose of fighting and they had to be put down, were they then breaded and sent to the colonel?
0: Well, you might as well. What are you going to do? Give them to those handicapped kids in Long Beach?
25: Which is why it would have been nearly impossible to rehabilitate them. The Sonoma Sheriff's Department does say, though, if you are suspicious of any illegal cockfighting operation happening in your neighborhood, you should give them a call. Reporting here in Santa Rosa, Jack Mulmud, Cron 4 News.
1: I don't know if it's the largest cockfighting bust I've ever seen, but it is a pretty massive cockfighting bust that we saw in Sonoma County. If you are interested in this kind of sport, stop it.
0: Well, you know what? A doodle-do.
1: You were very good.
0: You noticed that? I behaved myself.
1: You really did.
0: The whole segment.
19: Fixing California won't happen overnight.
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6: 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That's us for another PM.
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37: 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KABC.
38: A California man has pleaded guilty to sending a false ransom note connected to the Nancy Guthrie case.
39: Derek Colella entered the guilty plea Thursday. This after the FBI announced Wednesday that while some ransom notes connected to Guthrie's disappearance were fake, others are being investigated. Colella will be sentenced September the 10th. Authorities are still looking for the mother of Today Show host Savannah Guthrie 5 months after she was reported missing from her southern Arizona home. In Phoenix, I'm Mark Mayfield.
38: California Stop the Hate program will get $30 million in the new state budget, far less than advocates asked for. The program fights racial hate and was started during a rise in anti-Asian incidents. Governor Gavin Newsom signed the new budget just before the program's old funding was set to end. Advocates for the program claim the reduced funding will mean fewer services. A woman is on the verge of setting a record as she rose from California to Hawaii. More from Jason Nathanson.
40: A sunburnt Kelsey Fendler has been chronicling her historic journey online.
41: Day 43, becoming the first American woman to row solo from California to Hawaii.
40: She says when she started, her goal was to become the fastest woman to ever do it. But now it looks like she'll be the fastest person, beating the men's record by about a week if she lands in Hawaii by tonight as expected. Fendler's been rowing for almost a month and a half, and she'll land in Honolulu a day or two before her 32nd birthday.
41: And I want to say thank you to the people that believed in me, because I didn't for a while.
38: And California officials have stopped inspecting and cleaning boats at Lake Oroville and nearby reservoirs for invasive golden mussels. Officials say the program's too expensive and didn't work well, since mussel larvae could still enter from other lakes and rivers that aren't taking the same precautionary measures. The state plans to use UV treatment instead, which is cheaper. California is already spending $6 million to fight golden mussels. Those are the headlines. I'm Sharon Reardon.
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45: Big problems near the Pomona Fairgrounds. You have an accident blocking the carpool and left lanes on the 10 eastbound before Dudley Street. That's causing the backup to Via Verde. 170 northbound, that's the 170 Hollywood Freeway, just before Sheldon Street. Have a crash here, and this one's in the carpool and two left-hand lanes, and that's causing slowing from Sherman Way. On the 5 northbound before Calgrove, as you head through Santa Clarita, watch for a disabled vehicle taking up the right lane.
43: People are always saying, call a professional if you want it done right. Yeah, well, Jerry Reynolds is the Car Pro. Call him for straight talk and honest answers about everything automotive.
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1: 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I've had it for over a year now, and I use it every single week, and it does the greatest job on steaks. I'm going to do some flat irons this week. It does a great job on chicken, including chicken breasts. I have a video on my social media at Randy Wang Radio on Instagram and Facebook. You can see me doing some sausages on there. I'm going to put up some videos of some chicken breasts later this week. Even does a great job on shrimp, on veggies. The grill heats up to 1,000 degrees in just 3 minutes, which, you know what's the side effect of that? 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
3: 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You can follow me as well. I've probably got some very patriotic content coming your way today and tomorrow, really all weekend, at Guy P. Benson. This hour brought to you by the Finnish Long Drink. Oh, it's so perfect for a barbecue to celebrate a great country. 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Please drink responsibly, 21 plus only. Now let's flash back to an important monologue that I offered recently on the show. Listen in. We have been talking about now for several weeks the case of Adam Hamawi, who is now the Democrats' nominee for Congress in the 12th District of New Jersey. And we've run through his past actions and associations, etc. We were warning against him potentially getting nominated in that district, and indeed, Democrat voters have seen fit to make him their standard bearer going into the general election in November in a very blue seat that he is quite likely to win. And yesterday, here on the show, in talking about his primary victory, Hamawi's, I made the following point. If you missed it, this is just a flashback to yesterday's show, sort of an on-the-fly musing by yours truly, Cut 19.
4: More than 700 New Jerseyans were murdered by Al-Qaeda on 9/11, a terrorist attack that one of this man's top supporters said America deserved. And I'd love to get the exact number. I'm sure someone can pull this up, perhaps if there's even a somewhat less than moribund Republican campaign in that district, can find out how many people from that district were murdered on 9/11.
3: So that was my curiosity. Given the hundreds who were murdered by Al-Qaeda terrorists on that crisp morning, a Tuesday in 2001, how many of those hundreds from New Jersey were specifically from the 12th Congressional District? Well, our colleague Dylan popped onto AI to ask that question, and the response, unconfirmed, that he got back was in the dozens, 30 to 40. Residents of New Jersey 12 killed on 9/11. And he sent me the verbiage of the initial response from AI to that prompt. And a name that I saw stopped me in my tracks. And I then set about doing some research to make sure that this was, in fact, correct and accurate. And it is. One of the people who was killed on 9/11 from the 12th District of New Jersey was a young man living with his wife and his kids in a small township called Cranberry, New Jersey. That's where they were living at the time. That is where he is now buried. This man's final resting place is Cranberry, New Jersey, in New Jersey's 12th Congressional District, the Democratic nominee for which is Adam Hamawi, the likely next congressman for which is Adam Hamawi. That young man is Todd Beamer. For many of you, you know exactly who that is

0: as soon as I say that name. For others, perhaps you need your memories refreshed, or maybe you haven't heard of Todd Beamer, especially younger members of this audience. Todd Beamer is famous as a hero. His bravery is the stuff of legend. His quote, "Let's roll," was one of the rallying cries for Americans after 9/11. You see, he was aboard United Flight 93, the one that went down in a field in Pennsylvania. It didn't go down in that field because that's what the terrorists who had hijacked it intended. No, they were planning, based on multiple reports, testimony from captured terrorists, etc., they were planning to fly that airplane into the U.S. Capitol building in Washington, D.C. But the passengers on board United Flight 93, having become aware of the terrorism plot that was actively underway in their country, they decided, led by Beamer, to fight back, to storm the cockpit, to prevent the Al-Qaeda terrorists who had commandeered their flight to achieve their piece of the evil mission. And though they did not survive, they died in that struggle. They saved lives. They saved the Capitol building. They're heroes. Todd Beamer is one of those most high-profile heroes. A woman named Cynthia Bowers was the 9/11 operator who took his call from, they used to have these plane phones aboard a lot of airplanes, if you can believe it. Another blast from the past. She took the call from him in flight. 10 years after 9/11, she gave an interview to CBS News describing that call. I want you to hear it. Cut 20.
1: When I took the call over, there was a soft-spoken, calm gentleman on the other end. He told me that there's three people that have taken over the flight. At that point, I asked him his name. He told me Todd Beamer. He was from Cranberry, New Jersey. I felt that he knew at that time because he had said, "Oh, Jesus, help us." And then he said, "Lisa, would you recite the Lord's Prayer with me?" And I knew that he knew at that time that it wasn't much left for him to do. They're all heroes in my eyes. They really are. They all pitched together, and they did what they thought was the best thing to do at that time. And I feel that Todd played a great role in that, because when he told the guys, "Are you ready?" I assumed that they were waiting on his cue. Then they responded to him, and he said, "Okay, let's roll."
0: Let's roll. And they storm the cockpit. And the rest is history. Todd Beamer is an American hero, murdered by Islamist terrorists on September 11, 2001, fighting literally to the death to prevent them from finishing what they were trying to do on that airplane, while others had already hit their targets. Todd Beamer, that young father from Cranberry, New Jersey, is buried in that town. I found a photo of his tombstone. That township is in this congressional district. So it occurred to me that the man who is now likely poised to represent that district in that Capitol building, for which that plane was destined if Al-Qaeda had gotten its way, Adam Hamawi is someone who, number one, was a close friend with, confidant of, interpreter for, and defense witness at trial on behalf of Omar Abdelrahman, a.k.a. the Blind Sheikh, a hardened, hardcore arch-terrorist convicted of various lethal plots to murder a bunch of New Yorkers. He was the mastermind behind the first World Trade Center bombing in 1993. That was the precursor to 9/11, where the Al-Qaeda terrorists came back and finished the job that the blind sheikh and his evil cabal had started and attempted years prior. In that trial, Adam Hamawi, Democratic nominee for Congress now, confessed that the blind sheikh often preached about jihad against America. That is what the goal was. It was not hidden. This was who that man was, and Hamawi worked for him, interpreted for him, and rushed to his defense in his federal terrorism trial in which he was convicted and sentenced to life in prison. And then, on top of that, we spoke recently about this with Andy McCarthy, Hamawi also, at one point, went abroad to Bosnia, where he volunteered for a group, an organization, that was later exposed, unmasked, as an Al-Qaeda front group. Al-Qaeda, the terrorist organization that did 9/11, Adam Hamawi volunteered for an Al-Qaeda front group. Maybe that was really bad luck and a total coincidence. Or maybe he ended up in an Al-Qaeda front group in Bosnia because there was significance there. The blind sheikh, part of the defense strategy that failed at the trial was to say, oh yeah, we were building bombs, but not for New York. We were going to go join the jihad in Bosnia. That is what Andy McCarthy told us as one of the prosecutors in that case. Does that sound like a coincidence to you? It doesn't to me. But then, on top of all of that, let's just say, for the sake of argument, to give this guy running for Congress the benefit of every doubt, which I don't think he deserves, but for the sake of argument, let's say it was a youthful indiscretion and he didn't really understand exactly what he was getting himself into with the blind sheikh and all of those associations and all of that work he did with him and the testifying, etc. Let's say it was just a big, big mistake. Misunderstanding or something, now he really regrets it. He's tried to downplay that connection, by the way. Let's also say that he was hoodwinked into joining that Al-Qaeda front group overseas, and he didn't really know, and he's horrified by it now. If, in fact, those things were true, you would think that the very last thing that someone in Adam Hamawi's shoes, who was so upset and regretful over all of that, the last thing he would do in a future political run, which again, to me, is just so brazen. He's been a big guy beating the drum on the genocide, slander against Israel, all of those lies. That's why the usual suspects have all come to his defense and aid and support, of course. The last thing, at least if it were me, that I would do running for office, I'm sure I wouldn't run for office with that background, but if I had decided to go down that path, I would certainly not seek, celebrate, accept, cherish, revel in the endorsement of someone like Hassan Piker, which is particularly and uniquely relevant to this conversation for a reason that I would like to discuss as soon as we come back after this short break on The Guy Benson Show.
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0: We're back here on the Guy Benson Show. We're discussing the nomination in New Jersey for Congress of a man named Adam Hamawi and his major booster and surrogate, Hassan Piker, entering the chat. This so-called influencer on the left who has increasing sway in the Democratic Party and this red-green alliance of Marxists and Islamists. He's right there, Hassan Piker, a big fan of Adam Hamawi. Endorsed him, cheerleading for him, in fact, campaigned on his behalf on the ground in New Jersey just recently, leading up to this primary that Hamawi won. Here he is, Hassan Piker, making the case for his friend, Adam Hamawi, for Congress. God 15.
1: I'm honored to be here in front of all of you wonderful people to hopefully make the necessary changes that we want to see here in Congress by supporting Dr. Adam Hamawi. I've worked with candidates in the past, but never to this degree, and they're really making me suffer for it, I'll be honest. You know, I've been called a dangerous radical, an anti-Semite, a terrorist. That's right. But you know what they don't call me? A liar.
0: Well, I would not be surprised if he's a liar on top of being a dangerous radical and an anti-Semite, which he is, both of those things. He's at least a fan of terrorism. He's a supporter of political violence. And he has the following thought on 9/11, the attack that we've been talking about, the worst terrorism attack in the history of the United States of America that stole the lives of nearly 3,000 innocent people. Cut 45.
2: America deserved 9/11, dude. I'm saying it.
0: America deserved 9/11. F it, I'm saying it. He believes it. That is who he is. And that is one of the top validators and endorsers and co-campaigners with Adam Hamawi in New Jersey's 12th Congressional District, where in Cranberry, Todd Beamer was living with his young family before his life was snuffed out by Al-Qaeda terrorists. I've seen defenders and acolytes and apologists say, oh, well, Dr. Hamawi has done some good things in his life, and what about this and what about that? The close partnership with the Blind Sheikh, a bloodthirsty anti-American convicted terrorist, it does not wash away the stain of the association with that Al-Qaeda group overseas. And if there was a seeking of penance and forgiveness for that past, genuine, deep contrition, if that were the case, what he wouldn't do, Adam Hamawi, is ideologically bear hug and campaign with a man who looks at what happened on that day in 2001 and says that Todd Beamer and the United States of America had it coming. America deserved 9/11, the direct quote that you just heard. And now the likelihood is this man will represent that town, that district, in which Todd Beamer, American hero, 9/11 victim, was laid to rest. And that reality is very tough to swallow. It made me feel sick. For many of us, it feels like a punch in the gut, a slap in the face, a spit in the eye. And I wanted you to know all of that. I think making you aware of it is the absolute least we can do in the memory of Todd Beamer. What a choice those voters have made in that district. When we come back, we're going to talk about the perhaps somewhat improbable intersection of American patriotism and soccer and all the World Cup festivities. I had a lot to say about that very recently. Looking forward to revisiting that as soon as we return.

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1: The mother and daughter who went missing after going for a hike in San Bernardino County's San Gorgonio Wilderness have been found. 41-year-old Crystal Myers and her 21-year-old daughter Alexis Martinez were hiking on the Vivian Creek Trail Thursday but didn't make it back. The Vivian Creek Trail is the shortest and steepest route to the summit of Mount San Gorgonio. The San Bernardino County Sheriff's Department tells KTLA they were not injured and walked out on their own. A new law in California that bans selling guns that can easily be turned into machine guns is being challenged by the Trump administration. Supporters of Assembly Bill 1127 claim it will help keep dangerous weapons off the streets. Opponents argue it takes away gun rights and targets popular handguns just because they could potentially be modified. And Disneyland welcomed its 1 billionth guest to the theme park today, a boy from Arizona and his family celebrating his 8th birthday. Those are the headlines. I'm Sharon Reardon.
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3: Crash in Mid-Cities off to the shoulder. 10 eastbound at La Cienega. Delays still backing up all the way from just about Cloverfield out of Santa Monica. Beyond the scene of the crash, it's still a tough drive all the way to the 110 freeway. 110 in South L.A. northbound slowing away from about Martin Luther King Jr. Boulevard heading back to the 101. 101 southbound slows in Sherman Oaks, Woodman to the 170-134 split, and in Hollywood from Santa Monica Boulevard into downtown Los Angeles.
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1: Welcome back to the Guy Benson Show and the Happy Hour. Someone who was not happy was a journalist that wrote a column recently that I wanted to respond to, as she preemptively made some declarations about the World Cup and the USA and how awful we were and how it's so sad and a stain and all of that. And I just rejected it entirely. And that was before, by the way, the deluge of positivity flowing in about America from our overseas guests. So I had a big problem with the column to begin with, and it has been totally disproven by reality ever since, which is actually quite satisfying. But one of the themes that we've found is that a lot of journos are not just very left-wing, they're also miserable, and they want everyone to share their misery politics. And today is not a day for that. Tomorrow is not a day for that. So I had my thoughts on this platform, and in case you missed it the first time, I'm very happy to rebroadcast it here on the Best of the Guy Benson Show. Let's listen together. I kind of want to start, though, in an unusual way, talking about something we almost never talk about on this show, which is soccer, because I'm not a soccer fan per se. I will root for the U.S. team in the World Cup. The Mexico game against, who are they playing? They say it kicks off at a certain time. I don't know what the terminology is, what the nomenclature would be in soccer. Of course, most of the world calls it football, but we have our football here, so this is soccer. South Africa against Mexico. Well, we know who Cookie's rooting for, obviously, based on her friends, her colleagues, her travel destination. She's heading back there very soon, so she's obviously rooting for the Mexicans. Team USA, I will almost certainly watch at least some of that game and root for America. But I have bad news for you, ladies and gentlemen. Very bad news. And it is furnished, it is brought to us by a columnist at USA Today, a sports journalist, a sports opinion journalist, whose work I am not familiar with, I'll admit. Her name is Nancy R. Moore, if I'm saying that correctly. And she has graced us in USA Today with a column entitled, "The United States Has Already Lost the World Cup with Its Greed and Hostility." I've said it before, I will say it again. You will not find a more miserable group of left-wing journos in the world than sports journos. Not every single one of them. There are exceptions, but there are so many left. Like, if you think the political media is left-leaning, the sports media, so much of it, especially this type, they're even further left. And they seem to live with this chip on their shoulder all the time about not doing my job and being in the politics realm. And they try to inject it. They inject the politics constantly into sports wherever possible to fulfill whatever that need is that they have, because maybe it's like a sense of inadequacy and sports isn't enough for them. And they shoehorn political topics into their commentary all the time. And it is overwhelmingly left-wing commentary. Again, there are exceptions. I love the people who stick to their sports. She's entitled to her opinion, as are sports journalists. I just find it kind of exhausting how much, I mean, I would say a great deal of the wokeness injected into our sports in recent years has been done by the sports media. They've been the ones, for the most part, in the driver's seat. There have been certain figures and athletes and coaches, of course, who are very happy to go down that route. And there are, of course, the dissenters and people on the right, and plenty of athletes and coaches are definitely right-leaning. You don't necessarily hear too much about it, not nearly as much as you do from the loud lefties. So I do not begrudge Nancy R. Moore her platform or her opinion, but I just find it amazing. And it was being promoted by USA Today. It's actually how I saw it on Instagram, with a bunch of left-wingers filling up the comments being like, yes, what a brave, brave column. It's not brave at all. Trashing America,
2: especially with Trump as president, it's not remotely brave in the sports media or the news media. It's de rigueur. It's what's expected. It's what the club and the members of it tend to do. Then, of course, you have the foreigners, real or bots, jumping in to be like, yes, we agree. America is terrible. Thank you, American, for agreeing with us about how horrible your country is. So let me read to you a little bit of this piece. The United States has already lost this World Cup. This, of course, was published before the first game has started, well before the first U.S. game has begun. The U.S. men's national team could make a historically deep run in the tournament and could be filled with wondrous goals and compelling games. It will not change the fact that we have shown ourselves to be a hateful and greedy nation. One where leaders are only willing to welcome a world as they want to see it rather than as it exists. And the love of the game is exploited for top dollar. By the way, lady, speak for yourself. You can have your opinion, so can I, and that is a trash opinion, that we are a hateful and greedy country. We're a prosperous country. There is hate, there is greed, like there is in all of human society. But to characterize America as particularly hateful and greedy, I think is really gross. That's actually not who we are. And whatever she says about, you know, seeing the world as they want it to exist, and she has some grievances, she talks about some issues with visas. Some of those questions might be legitimate. Some of them, I think, are not. There's this dust up about a Somali ref being not allowed to enter the country. And it seems as though there were some reasons for that. The administration is saying that there were suspected terror ties. I've seen some unconfirmed reports about virulently anti-Semitic social media posts from this guy. A designated U.S. terror group, like by the U.S., our government has designated this group, Al-Shabaab, a terrorist group. They have put out a statement, and I checked to make sure it was real. A terrorist group put out a statement like coming to this guy's defense and ripping America, which, again, would maybe suggest if he has nothing to do with them, maybe he's like, hey, guys, maybe you don't want to basically embrace me as a U.S.-designated terrorist organization. Whatever the truth is about that or some of the visa issues that have come up, to then say that we, she's using the collective we, speaking for us as Americans, we have shown ourselves to be a hateful and greedy nation. No, we have not. She says that will be the legacy and the shame of this World Cup. This is a once-in-a-generation opportunity to showcase the best of the United States and embrace the joy that soccer brings the rest of the world. And instead, we chose to be ugly Americans. Well, you're making a choice. I'm not. And I do think that it's rather interesting to juxtapose these declarations from this misery-filled left-wing sports journal, who, by the way, in case you were wondering, yes, she's also wrote columns or written columns about how horrified she is that Donald Trump, our president, is involved at all with the 2028 Olympics, which are happening in the United States while he's president. She's mortified, called him a toddler. Okay, so obviously she wants to be in my line of work. Instead, she's in the sports line of work and is just injecting this stuff whenever possible. And in this case, fine, you hate Trump, say it. I don't necessarily agree with you. I don't always disagree with you, but make the point, if that's what you want to do with your column inches in your sports column. But I do have a problem with you coming out and saying we collectively have shown ourselves to be hateful and greedy and ugly Americans. No. And then you compare that with this social media phenomenon that we actually talked about earlier in the week twice, with foreign visitors, especially Europeans, coming to the United States, some of them for the first time, for the World Cup, and being absolutely blown away by the opportunities and the choices and the prosperity and the kindness and the welcoming nature of the American people and the beauty of our country and the posts that they're like, where they're just completely bowled over by the meals that they're having, the people that they're meeting. Compare that with this column from some elitist American journalist basically apologizing for America to the entire world and declaring the World Cup a festival of hate and ugliness because of us before it's even started, declaring the United States, her country, the loser of the World Cup before the very first game even started. It's just so gross. And it's just so typical of a certain kind of journalist, and especially a certain kind of sports journalist, that I find exhausting. By the way, the posts from a lot of these foreign visitors enthralled with the United States in so many different ways. There are now some lefties getting mad at them on social media. Oh, you're just pandering to these Americans so you can get your clicks and your eyeballs and monetize it. By the way, if you're getting your clicks and monetizing it, welcome to America, baby. It's the American way. But also the idea that, oh, you couldn't possibly be from a foreign country and be genuine when you come here and you're surprised how much you love it. That just seems inconceivable to these American leftists. They've got to be lying or grifting. And some of those accusations are starting to bubble up because they're annoyed to see foreigners coming here and enjoying themselves and liking what we have to offer and what this society has built. And I think these leftists, maybe some of them ultimately, have a problem with those visitors because, yeah, they're here a little too legally, right? The left believes that this is the hardcore left, not everyone on the left, but this type of anti-American sentiment on the left is rooted in the idea that we're a rotten, uniquely oppressive, racist, terrible country. Who would want to come here and have a good time? Who could? But then the same people welcome with open arms illegal immigrants. The more criminal, the better, it seems, in some cases. You have all these people desperate to come here illegally, and they're welcome. Why do they want to come here? Well, don't think too hard about that because it's a terrible place, but we love illegal immigration. Here are people coming to our country on tourist visas for soccer, many of them saying I'm having a great time. That apparently is the problem for people with this mindset, who agree with the idea that America has lost the World Cup because, of course, we have to lose everything, especially with Trump in charge. A lot of these people also were the same ones really mad when USA won the hockey gold medal at the Olympics and spent weeks seething at the men's team because they dared to take a phone call and joke around with President Trump. It's the same crowd. These joyless scolds. And I just feel like if you're this sort of frowning, grumpy, self-flagellating left-wing sports journalist dumping on the country and a leftist from abroad applauding because you hate America and a leftist here in the country also saying that these foreigners can't possibly have a good time because we're so awful and terrible. They must be lying if they're saying so. They must be grifting, pandering. But by the way, welcome illegal immigrants. That's, you know, that they're welcome. If that's the mentality, if that's the team, if that's the tribe, I am very happy to be on whatever the other side of that is, whatever the other team is, whatever the other tribe is, count me in. And that will involve me in my red, white, and blue tomorrow night as a non-soccer fan, turning on the television on Fox on 9 p.m. on the dot Eastern time. And rooting, even though I'm not a soccer fan, for Team USA to do the best they can as we put on this amazing international event. Because that's cool, and I love America. And if you want to be on the other side of that one, that is your business. Thank you very much. I'm choosing USA.
1: And there is more where that came from, but we have to take a very quick break. This is The Guy Benson Show. Indeed, it is the best of The Guy Benson Show. On 4th of July Eve, we are rounding things out with our version, I guess, today of the home stretch. That is straight ahead. Please stay tuned.
0: More of the best of The Guy Benson Show next.

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16: If I were to ask you what makes for a good night's sleep, you'd probably say a dark, quiet room, not too many things on your mind. But every night when you go to get some Z's, how often do you really think about the temperature in your bedroom? Temperature may be one of the most underappreciated factors in sleep. That's according to the Senior Vice President of Research and Scientific Affairs at the National Sleep Foundation. We often hear about lights and screens and stress, but even modest changes in temperature and airflow can influence both how quickly you fall asleep and how deeply you stay asleep. Most experts will recommend a room temperature of 60 to 67 degrees Fahrenheit. You might also experiment with your sheets and what you actually wear to bed. Play around a bit and see what improves your sleep. You might be delightfully surprised. I'm Dr. Sanjay Gupta, helping you live a better life.

0: mentality. Here's another perfect prime example. The Nation, a left-wing rag, has an America 250 issue that they're publishing. And it features on the cover a really sort of weathered, yellowed, disintegrating American flag. 250. It's a special double issue. 250 years in search of a more perfect union. And then they advertise the murderer's row of wrong and bad that have written essays contributing to this left-wing vision of America at 250 years old. A handful of them includes, let's see, Pramila Jayapal on immigration. So that'll be the pro-illegal immigration take. Bernie Sanders on fighting oligarchy, of course. Letitia James on voting rights. I guess setting aside some of her own legal issues herself. How about this one? Zohran Mamdani on patriotism. That'll be an interesting essay. And then the one that might bother me the most, Jane Fonda on epic activism. Jane Fonda, the one who went over during the Vietnam War and fraternized with, posed for photos with the literal enemy during the war, the Viet Cong killing our men in Vietnam. She wore one of their helmets, all smiles, and posed for photos. She's going to offer her wisdom and thoughts on activism in the Nation as they mark America 250 against this backdrop of this sort of dark vision. Tom Bevan pointing out that some of the essays embedded in this issue include pieces such as 250 years of genocide, theft, and displacement. I wonder if that's Zohran Mamdani's essay on patriotism. Another one, the celebration of the nation's birth is a sham. The bald eagle perfectly embodies America's flaws. Alexander Hamilton, the wrong founder. America is due a third reconstruction. Happy birthday, America. From the left. Again, whatever this is, count me on the other side once again.
1: And that does it for us here on the Best of the Guy Benson Show. Get ready, America. Tomorrow is the day. The 4th of July, always star-spangled, always amazing, but especially so this year as we are celebrating and marking 250 years of this greatest nation on earth. Stand loud, stand proud, have a great day with friends and family, keep your eye on that grand old flag, be grateful for our inheritance and our blessings, have a great holiday weekend, and we'll be back on Monday with fresh content and a brand new live Guy Benson show. That's coming up, but in the meantime, happy birthday, America. God bless America. This has been the Best of the Guy Benson Show.
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14: Here is the news. KABC.
5: Air quality officials warn that smoke from tomorrow's fireworks is expected to produce hazardous levels of particle pollution. The air quality index could reach the hazardous category at times in southern LA and northern Orange counties. Meantime, a sewage spill and more issues for Southern California beaches this 4th of July. Here's Jason Nathanson.
7: Pollution problems as SoCal beaches prepare for packed crowds this holiday weekend. Orange County's popular Thalia Beach and Laguna Beach is closed because of a 2,000-gallon sewage spill thanks to a malfunctioning pump. The water's closed for a quarter mile up and down the coast, and a warning to stay out of the water at several L.A. County beaches because of high bacterial levels that could make you sick in parts of Redondo Beach, Marina Del Rey, San Pedro, Malibu, and Santa Monica.
5: The Democrat running for California's top school job is reacting to state lawmakers' claims a newly signed measure is a major step to reform education. The bill signed by Governor Newsom minimizes the elected position of the state school superintendent and his or her power over the California Department of Education. Candidate Richard Barrera from San Diego says he's disappointed.
8: Voters want an independent elected official who's focused only on education, and they don't want to be dependent on people who are appointed by a governor.
5: His opponent, Republican Sonia Shaw, is from Chino Hills. She says the changes are an unprecedented, unconstitutional power grab that strips parents of their voice. The measure takes effect in January following November's election. And three men are suing the California Department of Parks and Recreation and a former parks official claiming they were secretly filmed while changing clothes at Bolsa Chica State Beach Lifeguard headquarters in Huntington Beach. The former official, 59-year-old Kevin Persall, is accused of recording the men without their knowledge. Persall will be arraigned next month. Those are the headlines. I'm Sharon Reardon.
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16: Culver City slowing on the 405. It crowds up at the 90. Delays and stretches all the way to Nordoff in North Hills. The South 5 in Griffith Park backing up from the 134. Remaining crowded in stretches all the way to the 605 freeway. And downtown LA, the South 110. Pushing back off of the 101. 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
24: A better life with Dr. Sanjay Gupta.
25: When we talk about how much exercise someone should get, current guidelines call for about 150 minutes of moderate intensity exercise or 75 minutes of vigorous intensity exercise every week. 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Now, researchers determined that even little bursts of vigorous exercise can significantly reduce someone's risk of 8 different diseases: dementia,

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6: 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This is a story you can file under Why Los Angeles Cannot Have Nice Things. Los Angeles spent nearly a half a billion dollars building the 6th Street Bridge in downtown L.A., and just a few years into its operation, it's quite a mess. There's graffiti all over the place, and there is no lighting on the bridge because the wiring got stolen. There is one commander of LAPD who's sounding the alarm and wants something done about this, but I don't think anything's really going to get done about this. For more, here's a report from NBC4 in Los Angeles.
7: It's been plagued with problems since it opened.
6: Any other major infrastructure projects that we're working on in LA? Maybe we should rethink those. Until we purge our society of the people that want to destroy it and put them in prison, I don't know if we deserve nice things.
7: It's been plagued with problems since it opened. L.A.'s 6th Street Bridge is currently covered in graffiti, and thieves are stealing copper wiring. That means many of the lights here are...
6: Every story about Los Angeles just reiterates to the world that's coming here for the FIFA World Cup or the Super Bowl in 27 or the Olympics in 28 that L.A. is a dirty city full of people that do not care.
7: And thieves are stealing copper wiring. That means many of the lights here aren't working. And LAPD officers now drawing attention to the ongoing problems on this broken down bridge.
6: Broken down bridge. Good alliteration.
7: NBC4's Alec Wazir took a trip there today to see what it looks like.
8: When the 6th Street Bridge opened in 2022, it quickly became one of the city's biggest attractions.
6: A bridge? It's not the Golden Gate.
8: Now, a little more than 3 years later, some say it's a bit of a mess.
9: In a post on X, LAPD's Lillian Carranza with the Central Bureau said in part, quote, our 6th Street Bridge in Los Angeles no longer lights up at night, and it is covered with graffiti.
6: This bridge is 3 years old, and it's already in a point of disrepair where it's unsafe to drive on it. Also, there's street takeovers on it like every other weekend.
9: Thieves repeatedly steal the copper wiring and have left the bridge in the dark. Patrol has been increased and graffiti removal requested. Charles lives in the Arts District and walks the bridge often.
10: It just seemed, this used to be a beautiful, clean bridge, but now you look at it, so much graffiti everywhere.
6: Used to be. It opened 3 years ago.
10: This used to be a beautiful, clean bridge, but now you look at it, so much graffiti everywhere.
8: If you walk up and down the bridge today, you'll see some of the sidewalks and the bridge's barriers are covered in graffiti. And so are the bases of almost every arch on this bridge, too.
9: In a bit of good news, L.A. Council member Isabel Jurado's office said today they've now hired the Los Angeles Conservation Corps to help clean up the bridge.
6: So, L.A. City Council, make sure that law enforcement can't do anything about the jackasses tagging the bridge. Then Los Angeles City Council finds money to hire nonprofits to clean up graffiti on the bridge. But because we're not dealing with the underlying problem, the graffiti will come back tomorrow. And I guess we need to hire another nonprofit to clean it up.
9: This morning, crews removed graffiti on 6 of the arches. But as the officer noted, graffiti is just part of the problems on this $588 million bridge.
8: If you take a walk with me on this bridge, you'll see that a lot of these high voltage boxes have had their tops removed and people have been stealing copper wire.
6: Of course.
8: That's why the lights are out.
10: The bridge used to be lit up, and now the lights are gone. So it'd be a real joy to have the lights come back on the bridge one day.
11: I think it's bad everywhere in Los Angeles.
9: Amy said
6: it's not bad everywhere in Los Angeles.

0: Angeles. But it is bad in a lot of parts of Los Angeles.
1: It'd be a real joy to have the lights come back on the bridge one day.
2: I think it's bad everywhere in Los Angeles.
3: Amy said the issue of copper wire theft extends beyond the bridge, and she said it needs to be addressed elsewhere first.
0: I don't really understand that one. But I will say, I live in a quiet part of the San Fernando Valley, and I've had the copper wire stolen out of the street lamp that's on my corner. Took quite a while to replace, too.
2: I think, yeah, bad on the bridge, but I would rather have the copper wire stuff be dealt with in residential neighborhoods where people are walking and where there's more of a threat.
3: An officer.
0: So what she's saying is when it comes to the priority of replacing the copper wire, she'd like her neighborhood to not be pitch black before you fix the bridge.
3: In Officer Carranza's post, she said fixing the issues plaguing the bridge will require a multi-layer, community-focused approach.
0: That doesn't mean anything.
1: I know people really enjoyed it when it was all lit up, so I just hope that something is done at some point.
3: I'm Alex Rozier, NBC4 News.
4: We reached out to Mayor Bass for reaction on what's happened here, and this is the statement we received from her office this afternoon. The LAPD has a dedicated heavy metal task force that will continue to hold people accountable.
0: Oh, there's the magic word.
4: And made more than 100 arrests and recovered thousands of pounds of copper wire in 2024. Mayor Bass has worked to better deliver city services and maintain infrastructure projects long-term throughout Los Angeles.
0: Then why is the bridge pitch black? Why is it like half of the lights in downtown LA are not working? If everything's going great, then why is the city in perpetual darkness? You know, the 6th Street Bridge was actually a topic that was brought up at the budget hearings a few months ago, because Karen Bass, who was dealing with an $880 million budget deficit because of her homeless plans, she wanted to cut funding from police academies, cut funding from non-sworn staff, and part of what she wanted to pay for was relighting that bridge. Here is a conversation between LA City Councilman Bob Blumenfeld and the city as to why they wanted to relight that bridge now in the middle of a deficit.
5: I wanted to also ask, how is the $6.4 million for lights on the 6th Street Bridge an Olympics project, and why does that cost so much money?
6: Council member, that was designated by the mayor's office as a 2028 project. Because much like,
0: you know, that 28 by 28 where we're going to have all these incredible infrastructure projects done in time for the Olympics, like the express lanes on the 405. Now we've downgraded the 28 projects to fixing the lights on the bridge.
6: Because much like the Hollywood Walk of Fame, they feel it's a piece of critical infrastructure that will attract visitors during the 2028 games.
0: Maybe I'm just sour on this city because I'm born and raised here. I don't understand the appeal of the Hollywood Walk of Fame, and I really don't understand the tourism appeal of the 6th Street Bridge. It is not the Golden Gate.
5: Why is it $6.4 million for lights?
6: That's the amount of money that is believed to be needed to restructure or reconfigure the lighting on the bridge to make it more less easy to vandalize and to destroy the lighting.
0: It's going to cost $6 million. We've already spent $550 million, but we have to spend another $6 million to replace the lights and make the copper harder to steal, or make the lights out of some material where copper wire is not involved.
5: This is replacing the lighting. I mean, is it because the copper wire was stolen? I mean, this is the
6: yes.
5: project, as we all know, billion-dollar overruns, all the rest. We spent all this money, and now we want another $6.4 million for lights?
6: Yes, due to the vandalism that you're well aware has been occurring on the bridge, the Bureau of Engineering went back to...
0: Don't we need a bigger term for copper wire theft, destroying critical infrastructure, inconveniencing and making life more dangerous for people? Shouldn't there be something bigger than, oh, it was vandalism?
6: The Bureau of Engineering went back and relooked...
0: Is that what we call it when the homeless people at that massive encampment near Koreatown are stealing the power to power up their tennis court and their little kiddie pool and the barbecue pit? That's vandalism.
6: The Bureau of Engineering went back and relooked at how the lighting is configured on the bridge and came back with a new plan that they hope, once installed, will be less susceptible to the vandalism issues that we're seeing now.
0: Not completely insusceptible, but less susceptible. And they might think it's confident. Something tells me in another year, we're going to be having this exact same conversation.
6: And with the lighting will hopefully stay on longer.
5: Well, if it's an Olympic project, might we want to do it like right before the Olympics instead of letting it get vandalized next year?
6: It is a good question, sir.
0: There's so much defeatism in this city. Also, think about how much money you spend to live here, to work here. And this is how the city operates. It's so embarrassing. I am so tempted right now to just start Zillow scrolling because I got to get out.
6: It is a good question, sir. But I do believe because it is a complete reconfiguration of the lighting, that there will be a design component and then a subsequent construction component and then testing and so forth. So starting it a little bit earlier than the Olympics themselves is probably warranted.
5: Okay. I guess I just want to know, a little bit earlier, maybe we could do it next year?
6: Understood, sir. Yeah. So we can certainly review the timeline again and see if it wouldn't be something that could be delayed to a future year.
0: Is what, going to take 3 years to fix the lights on this stupid bridge?
5: Okay, well, why don't we get a report back on that? Maybe
6: sure,
5: there may be that. Some savings there that we could get.
6: I mean, I will note that obviously as we delay projects into future years, sometimes those projects can become more expensive.
5: Yeah, so, but it's even more expensive if we have to do it twice.
6: Yes.
0: See, Bob Blumenfeld, he's taken the most defeatist position possible, which is now the position that I'm in. Why should we waste our money fixing the lights on this bridge when we know that the copper's just going to get stolen again?
6: Yes, absolutely.
5: So I don't want to put up the lights, have them all destroyed, and then we say we have to, for a third time, get the Olympic lights up on the bridge I can't get lights anywhere in my district. You know, a little resentment party one over here.
0: This is your government at work. Here's my question to you at 800-222-KABC. 1-800-222-5222. The 6th Street Bridge cost $500 million. Since it was finished, it has attracted crime thanks to street takeovers, graffiti, and copper wire theft. Do you think we should be wasting any more money on fixing something on this bridge, whether it be the copper wire or the graffiti, knowing that the problem is going to continue over and over and over again? Do you want to see your tax dollars going to fixing the lights on this bridge, or should we just admit LA cannot have nice things? 800-222-KABC, 1-800-222-5222. Do you think we spend money to fix this bridge and hopefully this won't happen again? Or do we throw our hands up in the air and admit that Los Angeles is full of so many a-holes that we don't get to have nice things? 800-222-KABC, 1-800-222-5222. Put yourself in the shoes of the city council. Would you spend millions of dollars to fix the lights on this bridge? 800-222-KABC, 1-800-222-5222. Let's start with Marco in Whittier. Marco, hello.
7: Hey. Well, right off the bat, I'm going to pretend I'm a city council person, so I have half a brain and low IQ. And so I'm looking at the problem, and first of all, we're forgetting a little secret, a little dirty secret about the people that have fallen off the bridge and died. They've climbed the arches, and some have committed suicide or just fallen off drunk. I don't know if you know about that, Randy.
0: Oh, I know that some of them were doing it because they wanted to do a TikTok video of them climbing up to the top of that bridge.
7: Yep. It'd be cheaper to put a booth at each end of the bridge, put two cops there, pay them $100,000 each, that's $400,000 a year, put cameras on the bridge, and then pass a law that graffiti will be 5 years in jail, no questions asked. If they could do that, but remember, they can't do that because there's asinine policies. They say there's no crime, so if they start arresting people, that means there is crime. So it's a constant thing with these Democrats. They're just plain stupid. As simple as that.
0: Well, and not only that, there's a lot of money to be handed to their nonprofit friends to clean up the graffiti if we keep allowing a system where graffiti gets on that bridge every day. You ever notice how there's never any graffiti on the Golden Gate Bridge in San Francisco?
7: Yeah, well, you bring up a good point. The money grabbing that they're going to allow. It's sickening, and we're destroying ourselves, and it's too bad it's not the old days when I was a kid in the 80s. California was Republican. California was beautiful. You could quit your job at 3 o'clock in the afternoon and get another one at 5 o'clock, and you could be going to college at the same time, go dancing every night. That was my life, and have fun.
0: Yeah, nobody can do that anymore.
7: No, it's dumb. But thanks for your great show, Randy. You're the best.
0: Thank you so much for the call, Marco. Appreciate it. The phone number to join us, 800-222-KABC, 1-800-222-5222. The 6th Street Bridge is plagued with graffiti, street takeovers, and there's no working lights because jackasses stole all the copper wire. Do you think that we should waste any more money fixing up this bridge? Or do we throw up our hands in the air and say, L.A. doesn't deserve nice things? 800-222-KABC, 1-800-222-5222. If you've got some ideas on what to do with the pathetic excuse for a bridge, the 6th Street Bridge, 800-222-KABC, 1-800-222-5222. Let's go to Greg in Tarzana. Greg, hello.
8: Hello. How are you doing there?
0: Doing great.
8: Anyhow, yeah, that's good. Yeah, you know, it just occurred to me, because I know you've been talking, this show about the copper wire thing, and, in previous shows, blah, blah, blah, the theft of it. And it just came to me, why is it so easy to steal this copper wire in the first place? In other words, is this copper wire thing kind of under lock and key where only the city has, or is it just open so any fool can come along? And what's the deal, man?
0: Well, you have to open up access panels that the electric company put in there to put these things in to begin with. But if you've seen what happened in residential neighborhoods, as soon as they replace a ripped out copper wire like they did in my neighborhood, then they pour concrete over it, making it so if you actually have to do maintenance, it's going to be a pain in the ass. But at least it makes it harder for the jackasses to rip out the wire. Right now, it is a lot easier to rip out that wire than it should be. And that's a really good point.
8: Again, not to beat a dead horse, but how is it set up? Is it just a little door that someone comes along and opens and just purloins whatever they want, or do they have special tools, or something's the matter with this picture? You know what I mean?
0: It's highly organized at this point, and the fact that the city has no answer for this except, well, let's spend more money and fix it, and it'll just happen again, is kind of pathetic. Thanks so much for the call, Greg. Appreciate it. 800-222-KABC, 1-800-222-5222. 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If you're on hold, stay on hold. We're getting right back to your calls. Next, it's the News Blitz with Randy Wang on Talk Radio 790 KABC.
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10: Culver City slowing on the 405. It crowds up at the 90. Delays and stretches all the way to Nordoff in North Hills. The South 5 in Griffith Park backing up from the 134. Remaining crowded in stretches all the way to the 605 freeway. And downtown LA, the South 110. Pushing back off of the 101, better by Manchester Avenue.
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14: A better life with Dr. Sanjay Gupta.
15: I'm feeling lucky to have my college-age kids home with me for a few weeks this summer. And one of the things I know we're going to be talking about, AI. I've started to use it more often at the hospital to get fresh takes on patient problems that I'm trying to solve. And for my girls, well, I know that they are navigating college now with these new powerful tools. Something, frankly, that you and I couldn't have even imagined when we were in school. But while it may be tempting to outsource your studying and your work to these large language models, I beg you not to. And that's because AI chatbots tend to reproduce what researchers call weird viewpoints. That's an acronym: Western, Educated, Industrialized, Rich, and Democratic. 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I'm Dr. Sanjay Gupta, helping you live a better life.
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0: It's the News Blitz with Randy Wang on KABC. We're taking your phone calls at 800-222-KABC, 1-800-222-5222. It cost $500 million to build the 6th Street Bridge, and 3 years later, it's in total darkness because all the copper wire got stolen, and it's covered with graffiti, and there's street takeovers. Do you want to see this city spend any more money fixing up this bridge? 800-222-KABC, 1-800-222-5222. Let's go to John in L.A. John, hello.
22: Hey, Randy. How about we privatize that bridge? The city of L.A. could sell it to someone for naming rights or whatever. And that way, if somebody damages it, it's private property, and then they get punished more severely, perhaps.
0: I love it. Why call it the 6th Street Bridge when you can call it the Kia Bridge and hire some security for it?
22: Absolutely. Yeah.
0: I think that's a decent plan and something that should be thought of, because how hard could it be? You see so many major bridges, especially the big ones in the Bay Area. This crap doesn't happen on the Bay Bridge. This crap doesn't happen on the Golden Gate Bridge. But it happens here because we tolerate it. Thanks so much for the call. Appreciate it. 800-222-KABC is the phone number. 1-800-222-5222. The Los Angeles 6th Street Bridge is plagued with darkness, graffiti, and street takeovers. Do you want to see the city spend any more money in fixing up this bridge? Or should we throw up our hands and admit L.A. cannot have nice things. There's too many jackasses that live here and want to take advantage of us. 800-222-KABC. 1-800-222-5222. If you're on hold, stay on hold. We're getting right back to your calls. Next, it's the News Blitz with Randy Wang on KABC.
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1: The owner of a pet labradoodle killed by an LAPD officer suing the city, Tammy Trujillo reports.
2: Marie Marseille says the department violated its own use of force policy against animals when one of the officers shot Jameson last month in Canoga Park. The officers were responding to a noisy party celebrating the Knicks NBA championship. She says they didn't give her a chance to try to calm down or quiet Jameson before firing multiple shots at the dog, who was wearing a Knicks jersey. The department won't comment on pending litigation, but LAPD Chief McDonald has vowed to conduct a full investigation into the shooting.
1: And expect more boat patrols and safety checks this 4th of July weekend as California cracks down on boating under the influence. The state's taking part in a national safety campaign called Operation Dry Water. It launched today and runs through Sunday. Those are the headlines. I'm Sharon Reardon.
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10: Culver City slowing on the 405. It crowds up at the 90. Delays and stretches all the way to Nordoff in North Hills. The South 5 in Griffith Park backing up from the 134. Remaining crowded in stretches all the way to the 605 freeway. And downtown LA, the South 110. Pushing back off of the 101. 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
0: 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The 6th Street Bridge in Los Angeles is plagued with darkness because someone stole all the copper wire. It's plagued with graffiti because, of course, it is. Everything in downtown L.A. is. And it's plagued with street takeovers. Do you think the city of L.A. should keep spending money to fix the lights on that bridge knowing that they're going to get ripped out once again? 800-222-KABC. 1-800-222-5222. Thanks for holding, everybody. Let's start with Dave in Whittier. Dave, hello.
4: Hey, Randy. So in our neighborhood out here in Whittier, a neighbor told me that his cell phone was out because of the wire copper being stolen from the Frontier cable. So here's the deal, people in Los Angeles. Do you want to live like this? Do you want a Mayor Karen Bass and City Council who have publicly declared that, as you mentioned, Randy, they are tying the hands of the police from arresting these people, from getting them arrested. And what does that stem from? Their sick, corrupt ideology called social justice, wherein they do not want colored people arrested for their crimes because they think it's unfair. This is absolute twisted, crazy, crazy nonsense. People in Los Angeles, you're going to get this. Unless you get these people out by the vote, you've got to expose it. And the city council announced, I think I heard it on your show, Randy, the city council is asking the voters if they want to pay a tax to get this wiring fixed quicker. Well, it's not going to get fixed. It's going to keep happening and happening, happening. And you notice something, Randy, in that city council meeting, they never mentioned whether or not this was going to be a different technique, not copper wiring. They didn't say that. These people need to go. They need to be exposed. People, you need to rise up and expose this to your neighbor, to your neighborhood, to your city.
0: Well, and isn't that just like the city of Los Angeles? Take something that should be part of the basics, like making sure the lights work, and say, oh, we need a special tax to fund that. That's insanity.
4: Yeah, and this is why crime has increased across the nation, because of this ideology. And it's sick, and it's recent. Since 2020, this was exposed. And it needs to stop, because your quality of life, your public safety is literally, personally, every citizen listening to this, you are at risk of being a victim of crime.
0: Well, and specifically ripping out the lights, that makes people even more victims of crime, because when this happens in the neighborhoods, it makes every neighborhood that much more dangerous. And the criminals know that, and they're getting away with it with impunity. It's not like this is stealing something small. You're stealing hundreds of yards of wire. How is there nobody around to notice this?
4: Yeah, folks, and ask yourself, do you want to live this way? Do you want to become a victim of Karen Bass and the city council and Governor Newsom's sick, mentally ill ideology? And that's what it is.
0: I would hope that in the next election, people think about that. But this is Los Angeles, so we've got our work cut out for us. Thanks so much for the call, Dave. Appreciate it. 800-222-KABC is the phone number. Let's go to Chuck in Irvine. Chuck, hello.
5: Plan A. Have the ICE guard the bridge. As soon as someone steals the copper, they pick them up and fly them to Uganda. Do not let base know, because she'll just have the plane turn around and release them. Plan B, set up some kind of a trap so that either the highway patrol or the police know immediately when they're stealing the copper and pick them up right away and put them away for 10 years. And do that until the gangs run out of people to steal the wire.
0: You know, that's definitely one thing we got to look at. I love the idea of a sting operation, but also, like, what are we even charging people with this? Because the copper itself isn't worth that much money, so it would take a lot of wire to even get to grand theft. But it costs the city so much money to fix it and replace it, that's what we should be charging the crime upon. But until we do that, until we start taking this more seriously, and on top of all that, with copper wire specifically, it's not like they're taking all the copper wire and putting it on a truck or putting it on a plane and sending it to Vietnam. They're selling it to a recycler in the city, in the smelter. The fact that we can't crack down on that is embarrassing.
5: I'm amazed that they don't have a stiffer penalty for theft, particularly this particular type of theft.
0: Yeah. How about you damage city infrastructure? That is a crime against the city. That is destroying the livelihoods and making it unsafe for the rest of us. And there should be some massive kind of enhancement for that. But the last thing we want to do in California is increase the penalties for anything. That's why every elected Democrat in Sacramento fought so hard against Prop 36, and they won't fully fund it at the state level. Thanks so much for the call, Chuck. Appreciate it. 800-222-KABC is the phone number. Let's go to Mike in Culver City. Mike, hello. Mike. Mike going once. Mike going twice. Mike, give us a call back sometime. Let's go to Dale in Long Beach. Dale, hello.
6: Hello, Randy. Only a few people is going to ruin it. And how hard would it be to put up some cameras and hire private security? Wouldn't that save money in the long run?
0: Oh, you'd think so, considering that it is costing us $6 million just to fix the lights this time. How much could it possibly cost to have some actual security on that bridge?
6: We should rent it out to the movie studio. It could be in the next movie, Escape from L.A. 2025, starring Snake Plissken, the senior citizen edition. And then here's the catchphrase, Snake, I heard you're collecting Social Security now.
0: I'd pay to see that. That's a great idea. But yeah, if we need money to fix this bridge, rent it out to movie shoots, and God forbid, make that permitting process easy. Let's see it. Let's get someone blowing up that bridge, and then the movie studios could pay to fix the lights. Thanks so much for the call. Appreciate it. Let's go to Mark in Anaheim. Mark, hello.
7: How you doing, Randy? Good to talk to you.
0: Doing great.
7: You gotta remember the neighborhood where one side of the bridge ends up in, and those I grew up in not such a good neighborhood, and these cast of characters, they don't like lights in the neighborhood, so the first thing that they're gonna do is they don't want light on the bridge, and the profit of the copper it makes them not go to work, and then the laws that don't put these people in jail are protecting them. So it's all the way around. It's a bad situation. And I say that don't fix the lights, let it go dark.
0: I think that we're at the point where we don't, until we change the laws, until we actually have real penalties for this, where they're an actual deterrent, which right now they are not. And we're not going after anybody, the people that steal it or the people that smelt it. We should just leave that bridge dark. I'm in total agreement with you. Not wasting another dime on this thing. Thanks so much for the call. Appreciate it. This also goes to show you why, when the city is this bad at handling things like infrastructure, why we shouldn't build things in quote unquote bad neighborhoods. Even if you think it's going to gentrify them, that hasn't happened here. 800-222-KABC is the phone number. 1-800-222-5222. The 6th Street Bridge is plagued with copper wire theft, so there's no working lights. It's plagued with graffiti, and there's constant street takeovers. Do you want to see the city spend any more money fixing up that bridge? 800-222-KABC, 1-800-222-5222. If you're on hold, stay on hold, because we're getting right back to your calls. Next, it's the News Blitz with Randy Wang on KABC.
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0: It's the News Blitz with Randy Wang on KABC. We're taking your phone calls at 800-222-KABC, 1-800-222-5222. Downtown LA's 6th Street Bridge cost us $500 million. It opened three years ago, and it is plagued with darkness because all the lights got ripped out by the criminals. It's full of graffiti, and there's constant street takeovers. Do you want to see the city waste any more money trying to fix up that bridge? Let's go to Otis in Garden Grove. Otis, hello.
3: Hey, Randy. Hey, I just want to say one thing. Not only leave it dark. How about blow it up? So no one can do anything to it. And let those
0: There's
3: people
0: an
3: on
0: idea.
3: The other side piss and moan about coming to the other side and just leave it at that. And then they can take, they can police themselves and everyone else.
0: That would be a definite full measure of the you can't have nice things aspect of this. Oh, you're going to treat this bridge
3: exactly.
0: like crap? You're going to destroy infrastructure? No bridge for anybody. And maybe
3: we go after
0: our own of the people that destroyed it. We know who's doing this.
3: Yep. Exactly. Pull a Dr. Strangelove on them.
0: Thanks so much for the call, Otis. Appreciate it. We need a 6th Street Bridge doomsday device. Let's go to Brent in L.A. Brent, hello.
4: MAGA dittos, Randy. And
0: howdy.
4: Like you, I too am a disgusted L.A. Aborigine. And I think the way we solve this is we have to rename the 6th Street Bridge to the Charlie Kirk Bridge, and we'll have President Trump come in with 100,000 National Guards to secure that bridge and secure the whole damn city.
0: Well, there's one idea. It would definitely get a lot of attention, I'll tell you that. Thanks so much for the call. Appreciate it. What do you want to see happen with the 6th Street Bridge? Do you think we keep spending money to fix it up, or is it time to admit that L.A., especially downtown L.A., can't have nice things? 800-222-KABC, 1-800-222-5222. Let's go to Chris in Fullerton. Chris, hello.
5: Hello. How you doing?
0: Hey, doing great.
5: Okay, so I remember when they were trying to design that bridge and they put out the plans and a couple of different renderings and stuff like that. It just didn't make sense, this totally new type of bridge that's supposedly a millennial bridge and that went from a crappy city or a crappy part of town into another crappy part of town. It just didn't make, it was ugly in the first place, and then they put all this money into it. First thing I thought was, it's just going to get messed up because it's where it's at. I don't know why they just couldn't make just a simple bridge, you know? Maybe it would have been a lot better. People wouldn't be so drawn towards it.
0: You know, you're right. If it was just a simple way to get from point A to point B, they didn't turn it into this spectacle where they think it's going to be a tourist destination, it wouldn't have attracted all the criminals. But it has, and we have shown that L.A. does not deserve nice things.
5: Yeah, no, absolutely. It's like the skyrise they had downtown where they totally graffitied it all up. It's
0: a total mess, and we don't really punish anybody for it, and we don't really do anything about it. Those graffiti towers are still there. Thanks so much for the call, Chris. Appreciate it. Now, of course, one of the other big aspects here is the graffiti. And Karen Bass was asked about the fact that graffiti plagues all of L.A., especially downtown L.A., and especially that bridge, when she sat down with the In a Minute guy, Evan Lovett, a few weeks ago.
10: And graffiti. And listen, I've been a proponent of
1: what I call artistic graffiti. You know, we've had Big Sleeps in here. We've had.
0: Yeah, I'm not a proponent of that anymore. There's a big difference between a mural and graffiti.
1: Ronick in here, Estevan Oriol. And there's artistry involved, but a lot now you're starting to see just the old school tagging that we used to see when I was growing up. And it's all over and it's becoming more and more. And that's part of the issue of cleaning up the city, the graffiti, the urine, all this kind of stuff where I don't want this to be New York in the 70s and 80s, which is some days how I feel when I'm driving around Los Angeles.
6: So let me just say, for those graffiti artists, can you put them in touch with me? Because instead of their initials, could they like paint something?
1: Yeah.
6: I want to see murals.
0: Does she understand who's tagging up the 6th Street Bridge? It's not artists. It's gang members.
6: Because back in the day, we did that. We had murals.
1: Absolutely.
6: That's what.
0: And it's jackass teenagers trying to get their name all over the place and scribble.
6: That's what. And, you know, you just think of all the.
0: And this is something we talked about the other day. It's one thing that I really like that Monica Rodriguez says. A clean city is a safe city. A dirty city that allows graffiti allows everything else. And that's what we've seen, especially in downtown LA and on that bridge.
6: That's what, and you know, you just think of all the freeways. See, again, this is something that is super important to me. I will tell you, though, I was surprised when I landed in Paris.
1: Yeah.
6: They had the same kind of graffiti, but.
0: No, they don't. No, they don't. Is there probably some graffiti? Maybe. But you're telling me the Eiffel Tower's all tagged up?
6: But it would be really nice if it was murals instead of initials. And so one of the things that I would like to do is to organize the graffiti artists and say, would you please, if we gave you this wall here, 12 feet, could you please paint a mural?
1: Absolutely. And we would love that. That's part of the LA culture.
6: So is that something we could work on together?
1: Absolutely. I would love that.
0: Karen Bass's plan, beg the graffiti people to paint something pretty. It's the News Blitz with Randy Wang on KBC.
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31: Everyone poops. 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It's a universal truth. Even though everyone does it, almost no one wants to talk about it. Dr. Tricia Pasricha wants to change that. She's the author of a new book. It's called You've Been Pooping All Wrong. And she says there are three critical P's of pooping. The first is propulsion. Both the voluntary push you exert and the involuntary contractions that happen naturally within your body. Top line, when you feel the need to go, don't hold it. The second P is pliability, which refers to stool softness. The keys to this one are making sure you're drinking enough water and eating enough fiber. And the last P is for pelvic floor. If you can get your knees up above your waist while you're on the toilet, like on a stool or a garbage can or a stack of books even, That can make all the difference. I'm Dr. Sanjay Gupta, helping you live a better life.
20: 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In other words, fast-paced, fact-based. 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
11: A mother and daughter who went missing after going for a hike in San Bernardino County's San Gorgonio Wilderness have been found. 41-year-old Crystal Myers and her 21-year-old daughter, Alexis Martinez, were hiking on the Vivian Creek Trail yesterday but didn't make it back. The Vivian Creek Trail is the shortest and steepest route to the summit of Mount San Gorgonio and requires experienced hiking skills. Today, the San Bernardino County Sheriff's Department tells